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9: Larry Elder here, the sage from South Central, the prince of Pico Union, the czar of common sense, the great Eldersky, Don Lorenzo. Welcome to the program. No victor credits allowed because we've got a country to save.

0: the answer. Breaking news.
1: Prince Harry and Meghan Markle are reportedly set to move back to the UK later this month after living in Montecito since 2020. Ali Barrett explains.
2: This was a surprise even to the King, as far as we understand it, who we believe was told about this move on Sunday. It doesn't mean that Harry or Meghan are likely to resume their roles as part of the working royal family.
1: They're expected to live in a private non-royal residence with their children, 7-year-old Archie and 5-year-old Lilibet, reportedly set to start school in the UK in September. This all comes not long after Buckingham Palace confirmed the couple reunited their children with their grandfather, King Charles, and Queen Camilla after 4 years apart. The LA City Council has approved a resolution to remove a dozen anti-camping zones in the Hollywood area. A suspect is behind bars in connection with a triple murder in Hollywood, and a Moreno Valley man who fostered nearly 100 kids over the years is now accused of molesting several children. Now here's National Weather Service meteorologist Andrew Rourke with your answer weather forecast.
3: Mostly sunny skies and very warm temperatures out there right now. Most of the coast temperatures are in the 80s. However, there are some lower to mid-90s in the downtown L.A. area near the San Gabriel Valley border. The valley's hotter still, highs from 95 to 105. With those warmest temperatures in the western San Fernando Valley. Could get a little interesting overnight tonight, as there is a 20% chance of a brief shower or even a thunderstorm as a weak disturbance moves over the county. Friday, it'll be a little bit cooler, with partly to mostly cloudy skies overhead. 80s in the coast, and the valleys will dip down to the 90s to 101 degrees.
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10: 888-971-SAG, 888-971-7243. I am Larry Elder. We are Salem News Channel. So the question on the table is, if and when the Democrats take over, how are they going to tackle the affordability crisis that Donald Trump has aggravated? Raise taxes on the wealthy. During 2008 campaign, during the debate, ABC's reporter Charlie Gibson asked Senator Barack Obama why he wanted to raise the capital gains taxes. When history has shown, when you've done that, you collect less revenue. You lower it, you collect more revenue. And check out the answer Senator Obama gave, number 66.
11: All right. You have, however, said you would favor an increase in the capital gains tax. As a matter of fact, you said on CNBC, and I quote, "I certainly would not go above what existed under Bill Clinton, which was 28%. It's now 15%. That's almost a doubling if you went to 28%. But actually, Bill Clinton in 1997 signed legislation that dropped the capital gains tax to 20%.
12: Right.
11: And George Bush has taken it down to 15%. Right. And in each instance, when the rate dropped, revenues from the tax increased. The government took in more money. And in the 1980s, when the tax was increased to 28%, the revenues went down. So why raise it at all, especially given the fact that 100 million people in this country own stock and would be affected?
13: Well, Charlie, what I've said is that I would look at raising the capital gains tax for purposes of fairness. But what I also want to make sure is that our tax system is fair, and that we are able to finance health care for Americans who currently don't have it, and that we're able to invest in our infrastructure and invest in our schools. And that is irresponsible.
11: But history shows that when you drop the capital gains tax, the revenues go up.
13: Well, that might happen, or it might not. It depends on what's happening on Wall Street and how business is going.
10: That might happen, it might not, it depends on what's happening. What? California increases the minimum wage, hourly minimum wage for fast food workers. Legislature's warned. Gavin Newsom's warned. They do it anyway. The day Gavin Newsom signed it, it didn't go into effect for several months, but the day Gavin Newsom signed it, Pizza Hut laid off 1,200 drivers. And since then, one study has shown that 10,000 fast food workers in California lost their jobs. California is already pretty much run by people that think like the DSA members, because so many members of our legislature are already DSA members. Of the 15 members of LA City Council, four of them are. Two more running, it's likely to be increased to six. Angie Nixon, the Democrat DSA member who won the primary for Florida Senate, was on the Morning Joe show and was pressed on defunding the police, abolishing prisons, and open borders. Number 28.
14: So many working Americans. I want to ask you now about some other issues, and some candidates support these issues, some DSA candidates. I know Mayor Mamdani does not support some of these issues. I'm going to ask you where you stand on defunding the police, abolishing prisons, and opening up the border again. Do you support any of those propositions?
15: So what I support is making sure that we have law and order in this country. And that starts with making sure there's a full release of the Epstein files and that we hold people accountable. It also is making sure that we have accountability for ICE officials who have murdered and slaughtered people in our streets on camera who,
14: right.
15: Who unfortunately have not been held accountable and actually have been hidden, honestly. And so those are the types of things that I support. And I want to be clear, you know,
14: right.
15: I am a union member. I recently joined the Working Families Party. I also just recently joined DSA because there were some things, the majority of things that I'm supportive of. But just like I'm a Democrat, there are some things that I do not fully support within a Democratic Party.
10: The Epstein files? More on this exchange when we come back. 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
17: Stuck in traffic? We've got the answer.
18: In Pasadena, 210 eastbound at Lake Avenue, we have a disabled vehicle blocking the left lane. Traffic is stop and go from Mountain Street. Van Nuys, 405 northbound before Victory Boulevard, we have a two-vehicle collision. That's on the right shoulder, and traffic is stop and go from Venice Boulevard. Elysian Park, 5 northbound before Stadium Way, we have an accident on the right shoulder. And in downtown LA, 101 southbound off-ramp to Broadway, we have an accident. The off-ramp is blocked, and traffic is stop and go from Sunset Boulevard.
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10: 888-971-SAGE, 888-971-7243. I am Larry Elder. We are Salem News Channel. So when asked whether she supports abolishing prisons, getting rid of ICE, opening up the border, well, I'm in favor of the rule of law. We should release Epstein files. Let's continue.
15: In the Democratic Party, particularly right. Those corporate Democrats, right? I don't accept right. corporate PAC money, and I want to make sure that these billionaires pay what they owe. And so there are going to be a few differences here and there, but overwhelmingly, what I care about and support are what everyday Floridians care about and support, which is making sure that housing right. is a right and people have a place to put their heads at night.
14: Yeah. So you don't support defunding the police?
15: No, I don't support defunding the police. I do support comprehensive criminal justice reform to make sure we are addressing some of the root causes of people leading into a life of crime.
14: Right, right. Willie Geist with us and has the next question. Willie.
2: Congratulations on your win last night. Let me just follow up on what Joe was asking, because as you know, now that you're running statewide, your Republican opponent, Ashley Moody, already is saying the positions of the DSA and particularly of you are crazy, calling you all comrades together, et cetera. So what about abolishing prisons, which is one of the platform positions of the national DSA? Do you support that?
15: I don't support abolishing prisons. What I do support is abolishing for-profit prisons, because they exploit labor and they usher many of our children into the school-to-prison pipeline. Why are we incentivizing the enhancement of penalties and actually allow the enhancement of not actually allowing the education system to be successful? There has been an attack on public education here in our state and across our country, and that leads to children winding up in the school to prison pipeline. I don't support abolishing prisons, but I do support ending for-profit prisons, which also, when you look at it and look at some data points, you will see that there have been a lot of people that have died inside of these for-profit prisons, or you have seen there's a lot of waste and abuse and fraud within these private prisons, for-profit prisons. And so those are the types of things that I'm against.
2: And what about another national position, which is the free movement of people, which the DSA means open borders? They say that's what that means. Do you support open borders into the United States?
15: I support a comprehensive and clear pathway to citizenship for folks. I believe that Border Patrol should make sure that they are securing the border. I believe, though, that there needs to be a clear, comprehensive, and compassionate pathway to citizenship, especially for folks like Haitians and Venezuelans and Syrians. The Haitian community here in our state contribute over $2.6 billion to our economy. And not only that, it's not only just about their labor. It's actually about the culture that they bring here. They are amazing people. And so there needs to be a clear pathway to citizenship, especially if their country is still so unstable. I mean, the Department of State has issued warnings to people traveling over to Haiti. And so how can we be okay with ending TPS status for folks if we say that Americans shouldn't go back there or go visit? And so I, again, support a clear and compassionate, comprehensive pathway to citizenship, as well as making sure that our borders are secure.
10: Amnesty, which will only encourage more illegal immigration. When I hear people say, well, Ronald Reagan did it in 1986. He did. He thought it was going to be for 1.5 million illegal aliens. It turned out to be 3 million because the number was understated, just as it's understated now. But more importantly, there were two things that he was promised: that the border would be secured going forward, and that those who knowingly hire illegal aliens would be punished severely, neither of which happened. And his Attorney General, Ed Meese, has said many times over the years, we got rooked. We were lied to. They cheated. Not going to happen again. And you hear her say, housing is a human right. Where does that come from? Where does it say that in the Constitution? These people just say this kind of stuff. Nobody says a word. Health care is a human right. It is. Housing is a human right. It is. And then she said something else too that Morning Joe said nothing at all about. There's been an attack on education in this country that's led to the school-to-jail pipeline, meaning that people are just walking down the street, having left the school because it was under attack, and the police just scooped you up and threw you in jail for no reason whatsoever. That's an attack on law enforcement. That's another systemic racism argument. I've interviewed a number of people who are involved in the criminal justice system. You have to do something to go to prison. You have to commit a crime. Usually a crime that harms somebody else in the community. Often somebody else who looks like you in terms of this person's race. School to jail pipeline, meaning people are just thrown into jail for no reason whatsoever, and she says it straight. If that's true, how come Barack Obama didn't do something about it? How come Eric Holder didn't do something about it? How come Loretta Lynch didn't do something about it? So Barack Obama served 8 years and left intact the school to jail pipeline? Of course, Morning Joe said nothing. Mika said nothing. Abdul El-Sayed, the candidate for Senate in Michigan, calls for more, quote, public control, close quote, of private companies. Public control of private companies? You mean socialism? This guy wants to be a senator from Michigan. So you want more public control of Ford, of GM, of the auto companies in your state? What does that mean? Now, just 2 weeks before his tragic assassination on September 10, 2025, conservative leader Charlie Kirk sat down for one of his final interviews to wrestle with a timeless question: does God still speak today? That conversation became the foundation for the powerful and provocative brand new documentary, Can You Hear Me Now?, that explores prophecy, faith, scripture, history, and the role believers are called to play in our culture today. Follow director Matthew Thayer's investigation, examining the evidence, weighing today's most prominent prophetic voices against scripture, history, political, and scientific scrutiny. Rather than asking you what to think, the film invites you to examine the evidence, consider the biblical foundations, and reflect on what it all means for believers living in today's culture. If you appreciate thoughtful conversation about faith, history, and the public square, I believe you will find this film compelling. Pre-order the film, Can You Hear Me Now?, and get a free DVD at salemnow.com, or visit canyouhearmenowfilm.com. 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
16: Triple 8971 SAGE, 888-971-7243. I am Larry Elder, Salem News Channel. Ladies and gentlemen, I give you Abdul El Sayed, number 59.
25: In favor of public ownership models like the one Bernie introduced?
26: So I want to actually take it a step further.
25: Okay.
26: I agree that we need public ownership, but I also agree that we need some system of public control.
25: Yeah.
26: Like, what is the point of democracy if it's not to protect us from existential risk?
27: Yeah.
26: And right now, there is no regulation. And so I just think it's really important for us to be thinking, what is democratic control over this industry? What does it look like? And I'm not the only one to say it. I'm like, Dario Amodei, who's the CEO of Anthropic, kind of came to the conclusion himself that at some point we're going to need public ownership of this.
27: Mm-hmm.
26: Because it's just too big and just too dangerous. And so, you know, whether that means like public representation on boards, or a public oversight body over all of these corporations, I just think this is potentially existential. Democracy is supposed to fix these problems, and right now, they're trying to slip democracy, and we cannot allow that. And so we need leaders who are both understand the technological risk and are not bought off by the industry itself.
25: Yeah.
26: Like, it is mission critical right now for our...
16: So public ownership of AI or public control of AI, one or the other or both? Hassan Piker has this take on how Republicans feel about you. Number 60.
28: If I wanted to destroy America, if I hated America, I'm rich enough I could be a Republican. Okay? That's what I would do. I'm telling you. There is no force as destructive to American democracy, to the lives and livelihood of Americans, as the Republican Party. Okay? They hate you. They hate everything you stand for. They do not care about you at all. If you're a working class stiff, if you're the regular, if you're a regular American, if you're an ordinary American living day in, day out, they despise you. And they dupe you and delude you into thinking that they are a towering force against these scary Muslims that are destroying the country. And you fall for it hook, line, and sinker. You really think people that want to give you health care unconditionally hate your guts? You really think
16: people... Okay, here's the part where I inform you that conservatives give far more to charity and give far more of their time to charity than do liberals. Here's the part where I tell you that 60% of Democrats believe Republicans are bigoted, sexist, and racist, as opposed to 30% who feel that way about Democrats. So who's the hating party? Who's the party that finds the other party in contempt? Just saying. Let's do this again tomorrow. Everybody, God bless. Be here on time. I will.
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2: Fox News, I'm Ann Carrick. The FBI arrested a suspect yesterday stopping a bomb plot at New York State Capitol in Albany. First Assistant U.S. Attorney for the Northern District, John Sarcone.
11: Jessica Bowie, age 35, of Albany, New York. She's charged with one count of 18 U.S.C. 2339B, attempting to provide material, support, or resources to a designated foreign terrorist organization.
2: Bowie allegedly planned to flee to Syria and considered bombing the White House or Times Square. Police identified the man behind the Chucky Halloween mask, who they accused of terrorizing people in Philadelphia last week. District Attorney for Philadelphia Larry Krasner.
12: We have reason to know that Zymir Hughes is trying to avoid a warrant for his arrest on misdemeanor and felony charges.
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0: Now, the Inland Empire Answer with Jennifer Horn.
1: Welcome in, ladies and gentlemen, boys and girls. It is the Inland Empire Answer. I'm Danny West, filling in for Jennifer Horn today. Glad to be with you. I know that you're planning to spill the tea. We will spill the tea in future, God willing. Just occasionally, things come up and they say, LDW, can you come in? Break glass in case of emergency, and they pull me out. So here I am. 877-590-5843 is a voicemail line number if you want to weigh in on the program. Among the headlines that have happened today, the Royals are going back to, well, Meghan and Harry are going back to England. Apparently the Royals were not aware that that was happening. Clay Travis of Outkick, of Fox News, of the Clay and Buck radio show that took over the time slot and imaging of Rush Limbaugh, he is challenging the Las Vegas Aces women's basketball team to a $10 million game against an 8th grade boys team of his choosing. And Major League Soccer may have a new playoff format. But all of that pales in comparison to the story that I have for you right now. California Globe has this. Katie Grimes. Senators Rick Scott, Mike Lee, Marsha Blackburn, and Representative Young Kim demand an investigation into California's involvement with Beijing, China.
2: Mm-hmm. Uh-oh.
1: So Wednesday, which was yesterday, the senators and Representative Young Kim, I just mentioned, sent a letter to Attorney General Todd Blanche and Secretary of State Marco Rubio calling for an investigation into the state of California's numerous climate agreements with the Chinese Communist Party. And they cite the California Globe's reporting along with numerous other news articles documenting the subversion between the state of California, regulatory agencies, the UC system, and organs and entities of the People's Republic of China and the CCP.
2: Uh-oh.
1: Let's get into this, shall we? I hope to have your attention. Quote, if Governor Newsom would like to assume foreign affairs authorities constitutionally vested in the federal government, that opinion, however quixotic, ill-conceived and downright laughable, is theoretically available to him. As it stands, however, he is likely violating the Constitution, serving as China's useful pawn while destroying the pockets of millions of hardworking Americans. End quote. We have more. Dating back to, again, quote, dating back to former California Governor Jerry Brown, the state has an extensive history of circumventing congressional approval and entering into agreements with CCP conduits, including, get the imaging ready. Where's the imaging? Oh, we don't have the imaging because it's not Friday. I'm sorry. This is Daniel West filling in for Jennifer Horn on the Inland Empire Answer here today. I don't have my number imaging. I thought I was excited for a minute. I was going to do like a... Anyway, we'll continue on. Number one. The California Climate Institute, founded in 2019 by Governor Jerry Brown and the CCP's longtime global climate envoy. The goal was to shape U.S. and subnational climate policy and advance the goals of the Paris Agreement. And this was codified into law by Governor Newsom. Also, there was the China

0: Life can be messy, but you don't have to figure it out alone.
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5: What I hear around the globe is, well, you're not a reliable partner, America. What happens if Trump gets back into office in a couple of years? What happens if Biden loses? We can't rely on you. I want you to know you can rely on California.
4: While the governor says he's hoping to secure partnerships on climate and economic development, human rights groups say they're heated by Newsom's unwillingness to address human rights issues in Hong Kong.
6: Honestly, my blood pressure actually rose when I saw the news.
4: Anna Kwok has a $1 million bounty on her head by Hong Kong's government for her involvement in the 2019 protests where activists pushed for human and civil rights in Hong Kong. She now lives in the U.S.
6: To see that a U.S. government is, you know, heading over there to shake hands with government officials as if nothing has happened actually made me worried about our collective future in the United States.
7: Danny West in for Jennifer Horn today. This is the Inland Empire Answer. More from this letter that, if you're just joining us, Senators Rick Scott, Mike Lee, and Marsha Blackburn, along with Representative Young Kim from California, are demanding an investigation into California's involvement with China. They've sent a letter to AG Todd Blanche, to Secretary of State Marco Rubio, and to paraphrase, they're kind of saying, why is California cutting these deals with China when it comes to the environment and comes to a number of different things? This is something that is not in California's realm to be making their own foreign policy decisions. Of particular note from their letter is this part, quote, in 2013, then-Governor Jerry Brown signed a memorandum of understanding with the head of China's Central Planning Agency. Did you know about this? The National Development and Reform Commission in DRC. The first agreement of its kind between the PRC and a U.S. state. This agreement committed California to joint work with Beijing on carbon reduction emissions, trading, and electric vehicles. The California Air Resources Board, or CARB, we know about them, signed its own memorandum with the NDRC that year, building on ties to the Beijing Environmental Protection Bureau dating to 2005. CARB chairwoman Mary Nichols personally attended the launch of China's cap-and-trade policy, and CARB soon began leading a zero-emission vehicle, quote, policy lab, end quote, with the PRC Government Automotive Research Center through UC Davis, end quote. So, needless to say, there appear to be a lot of things that concern people. This letter in the article ends with, quote, for two decades, Governors Brown and Newsom have treated Beijing as a partner and the elected government of the United States as an obstacle. We cannot allow a rogue state government to place its regulators, mount up, and flagship university in the service of a hostile powers industrial strategy, end quote. It's not something I had really thought about. I had observed it. And I guess that I just assumed maybe you out there thought differently and using more of your brain than I was in this case, that this is just something that California kind of does on its own. But it never really crossed my mind. Wait a second. They shouldn't be doing their own foreign policy on their own. Why is Gavin Newsom traveling to China to attempt to play basketball and knock over a child? Why is Xi Jinping visiting San Francisco and the streets are magically cleaned up because he's in town? Those are normally things that heads of state, not heads of a state, but heads of state do, not the random, not a governor. When is the last time that we had a state just invite in a foreign dignitary and it was not on behalf of the United States? We'll look into that. Daniel West in for Jennifer Horn here. AM 590, The Answer, is the station you're listening to. Let's hear, for your listening pleasure, Gavin Newsom in China. He's got a basketball in his hand, dribbles behind his back, tries a pivot move on this kid, and then runs over a child. There it is. Then he gets up, pats the kid on the back, and then says, I've got you, and then stands up. There you go. Also, Gavin Newsom on

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0: When we come back, wait, how much debt are we in? That's next. It's Daniel West in for Jennifer Horn. It's the Inland Empire Answer. 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
1: Daniel West here, in for Jennifer Horn, a.k.a. Dan Dan, the producer man. We'll be hanging out tomorrow as well for another Friday Rewind. Hope you tune in then as well. We have a lot of debt in America. A lot of spending happening. I did my budget recently, and I like doing a budget because I can see how much money I have, where I spend it in different categories. I don't pull out the credit card these days, which is probably good. It's important to make sure that your finances are under control. Maybe the U.S. government could learn a thing or two about financial responsibility and all that. Just throwing that out there. We have a weekly friend of the Morning Answer program, which you can hear 6 to 9 a.m. His name is Stephen Moore. He is our chief economist, and he was hanging out actually in Monterey, California, earlier this morning to give us the latest numbers on the U.S. debt and some economic news. Take a listen. Stephen Moore, Jennifer Horn on the Morning Answer.
2: The big story of the week, obviously, is, you know, we've now crossed the threshold of $40 trillion of debt, so strike up the band. Oof. You know, nobody can borrow like our Congress.
3: And that's just my Amex, so I don't know about the right.
2: Exactly.
3: Nobody has
2: to worry about their own credit card debt, because it's nothing like when Uncle... I mean, it's pretty amazing when these politicians lecture us about how we're borrowing too much money.
3: Well, and this is the thing. Stephen, I think you and I agree on this, because this belongs to Republicans just like it does to Democrats.
2: Oh, sure.
3: Everybody has failed us because nobody wants to say cut. And I think actually that was refreshing about President Trump, especially the beginning of this term, because he was doing the Doge stuff. Now, I hate to see it leave. It was just getting challenged because the swamp was getting its head cut off. They didn't like all of these cuts that were being dug out by Elon Musk and his team.
2: Yeah, unfortunately, the swamp creatures chewed them up and spit them out. I mean, look, Elon did some great stuff, and he did save money for the taxpayers. But, you know, even he did only about one-tenth as much as he thought he could, and we should have. But the swamp fights back, you know. So it's a bad news that we have $40 trillion, but people keep asking me, are we going bankrupt? We're not going bankrupt. Look, it is true we have $40 trillion of debt, but we also have $180 trillion of wealth. So our wealth is way above our.
3: Not like my credit. Amex account.
2: That's right, exactly.
3: It's a little bit more. You know, I do want to ask you about one of these stories, and I'm sure, and I haven't been just kind of swamped the last couple of days, speaking of swamps, but. I'm sure it probably made it to your hotline or will be soon. And that is the story from right here in California that we are going to start getting government tires. Did you hear about this, Steve?
2: Oh, the tires.
3: Oh, yeah.
2: You know what? We just sent it out literally 5 minutes ago. So it's probably in your inbox now. It's in the hotline. You know, so much for rolling down the highway right in California. And the problem, of course, is, you know, look, I believe that we really do need the government to be regulating the tires. It's about time.
3: Were you really worried about it at night? I know that you haven't been getting a lot of sleep and, you know, it makes everybody do crazy things. But Gavin Newsom came out yesterday and said, oh, yeah, I think it's a good idea. I support it. This guy has gone from moderate, who is doing interviews with conservatives, to now a crazy guy who's trying to keep up with these Democrats, socialists.
2: Right.
3: Tell people, and I know our audience knows this, but the first thing, you always like to give me a pop quiz. What's the first thing that happens when we start getting these tire regulations? And the answer is go to State Line in Nevada, which has now been pretty much closed down, and it's going to be a gigantic tire super center. People are going to start not only just leaving the state because they already are for financial reasons, but you're going to be setting up another way for businesses to run from California. You're going to put tire business out here, and you're going to move them across state lines to Arizona and Nevada.
2: Yeah, so you're right about that, but it's a little more complicated than that because, as you know, California is the biggest state, you know, in terms of your economy. And so businesses need to be able to do business in California, and truckers need to be able to deliver things in California. So what happens is that you get these onerous regulations and overregulation in California, and then it becomes a de facto national standard. And that's what's really annoying to the rest of us in the other 49 states.
3: Right. And that's exactly right, because everybody else has to deal with it, too. Not only do you have the threat that Gavin Newsom brings these dumb ideas to
2: well,
3: Nebraska.
2: Well, you know, what they could do. Sorry to interrupt, but, you know, here's what they could do.
3: Yeah.
2: The trucks could just, you know, drive around the country with the old tires, and then when they get to the California border, they
3: change
2: could
3: their tires.
2: Take all their tires
3: out. And this, by the way, has already been an issue, Stephen. I mean, it's no joke. These truckers, because of the environmental standards, there are trucking companies that can't come into California because already of the environmental standards. And then people sit around here and wonder why things cost so much and why the deliveries and everything have gotten so high. Well, duh, you've put more regulations on people. You're paying for it.
2: So I don't understand, because look, if you, I was looking at statistics, like Goodyear puts out, I mean, the quality of, it used to be back in the old, like when cars were first started rolling, you know, there were, the tires were terrible and they'd bust and you'd go off into a ditch, right? And people would die. But that, I mean, the tires today are so, so far superior. You can practically drive on flat tires now.
3: I know.
2: So I don't get the purpose of this. What are they trying to do?
1: 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When we come back, a little more from Gavin Newsom, a little more from education. Should we be concerned that teachers don't quite know the math they should? Does it add up? Okay, that was bad. More up next. 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
10: Fox News, I'm Ann Carrick. The FBI arrested a suspect yesterday stopping a bomb plot at New York State Capitol in Albany. First Assistant U.S. Attorney for the Northern District, John Sarcone.
11: Jessica Bowie, age 35, of Albany, New York. She's charged with one count of 18 U.S.C. 2339B, attempting to provide material, support, or resources to a designated foreign terrorist organization.
10: Bowie allegedly planned to flee to Syria and considered bombing the White House or Times Square. Police identified the man behind the Chucky Halloween mask, who they accused of terrorizing people in Philadelphia last week. District Attorney for Philadelphia, Larry Kressner.
12: We have reason to know that Zymir Hughes is trying to avoid a warrant for his arrest on misdemeanor and felony charges.
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0: 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It's the Inland Empire Answer with Jennifer Horn.
1: It's Dan West filling in for Jennifer Horn today. Happy to be with you. At Dan West Radio on Instagram if you want to say hey. See what I posted. I think I haven't posted in months. You can check me out there. Gavin Newsom held a press conference yesterday with Jennifer Siebel Newsom, announcing new education investments. Yay. Here's what it sounded like from someone celebrating these new investments.
2: Just a decade and a half ago, California had been disinvesting in education to the point where we were among the bottom states in the country in spending, in achievement, in pupil-teacher ratios. John Merrow did a film called From First to Worst, which was characterizing the slide in public education here. And what we're seeing now is really the climb back to first that is happening in the public education system.
1: It's a climb, all right, I'll tell you that.
2: It's really important to recognize that what we are experiencing over this last 7 years is really the rebirth of the public education system and its redesign. So there's been a huge increase in funding, 70% plus greater funds going into the public education system. Just a decade.
1: Danny West in for Jennifer Horn here on AM 590, The Answer. Someone had a question for Gavin Newsom. When it comes to education, there seem to be some concerns about the teachers.
3: You may have seen there's this open letter going around where 1,000 or more professors in the UC system are raising alarms about what they see as, in some cases, a severe lack of preparedness among college students who are heading into calculus and other advanced courses.
4: You want to have a private conversation out loud?
3: But I did want to get your position on what they're calling for. They're saying that, you know, the system needs to reinstate standardized testing as a part of admissions. So I wanted to get your position on that.
5: We all have our own perspective on this, and they could speak for their thought on that. You know, you could say what you think on this. Here's what I think.
6: And I've said it, of course, the last 6 months. I think it's an important discussion and debate. I'm open argument, interested in having it. Show me the data. I have feelings about this. There's anecdotes about this, but I want to see the data. And I made that point at the Regenta level, at the UCs, talked to the president and talked to Mumber, member of the board, and expressed that point of view, not just publicly, but also privately as well. And so the data needs to bear out the ultimate determination on this. But again, there's some contra data that's coming out and suggesting different things. And that's where I leads to my.
7: I'll say a word or two, but just, I think the first thing to understand is that bringing a test back may happen or may not.
1: How do I feel like I know less about everything than I did before I heard the answer? They're good. I got to hand it to them. Elite work. From Gavin Newsom here. I think that's actually worthy of satirical applause. Well, that was the laugh track. Where's the satirical applause? Can we give him the satirical applause on that one? A-plus handling in answering a question without saying anything. He's upset about the problem. He's let them know. And then our friend chimed in at the end. The tests may help. They may not help. If we're at the bottom and we want to get back to the... Anyway. I don't want to spend any more time on it. Let's hear Gavin Newsom on a school bus. This should be fun.
8: Well, you're the first student. Come on board in one of California's great clean and green new electric buses. Because of state investments, we are leading the nation in converting the old dirty buses to safer, cleaner, and healthier transportation for our kids. Because our kids deserve it, particularly as they come back to school. Welcome back to school.
1: Fake poll question of the day. If you see Gavin Newsom as your driver on the school bus, what are you doing? It's open-ended question. If you want to leave some thoughts on the voicemail line, that's 877-590-5843. If those school buses have flat tires, where exactly are they going to get new tires? There's a proposal in the California's legislature related to tires that everyone has been talking about the last few days. regulators have approved new rules limiting what replacement tires you can buy for your car. This may lead to one of two things. Because when does this go into effect? I'm feeling like there's going to be some sort of mass tire hoarding that all of a sudden, all of the citizens of California need new tires all at once. And you go into people's backyards and their tires stack there. And everyone asks, why do you have tires? And they say, well, got to get in before the clock strikes midnight on this new law. Or people start getting very creative. People start heading to other states to get tires. Who knows? Monday, they approved new rules that will restrict what tires you can buy when it's time to replace them. In a unanimous vote, the California Energy Commission voted to adopt new rules that would phase out the sale of replacement tires that don't meet energy efficient standards. David Hochschild, the chairman of the California Energy Commission, said, quote, this is ultimately about protecting consumers. I see this as sheltering the public from higher costs in the long run, end quote. Thank you for making that decision for me, Mr. David. Now, tire manufacturers and the commission staff are at odds over whether this will add to the cost of living in the state. But didn't David just say that? Both sides acknowledge that this will no longer allow the sale of a significant portion of tires sold in California. Well, yes, that is true. At the center of this is a tire's rolling resistance, or how much energy a tire uses as it rolls down the road. Lower resistance means a vehicle uses less gas or electricity. New cars come with generally efficient tires, but consumers typically replace those with higher rolling resistance tires. The first phase, you ready for this, would begin in 2029. So if you think that you might need new tires, I'm just hinting that maybe you say, hey, I've got a brother or a sister, somebody needs some tires here. I know I don't have a car with me, but can I just buy four of them and roll them home? Just keep them, turn them into decorations until I need new tires. That first phase would allow the sale of tires with a maximum rolling resistance level of 9.1 newtons per kilonewton.
4: What
1: you
4: now?
1: You lost me. In phase two, ooh, there are two phases. In phase two, the standard lowers to 7.2 newtons per kilonewton, starting in 2033. And the commission came up with standards after testing 537 types of tires. Where did they do this? I wanted to see this. Were they wearing the goggles? Were they in a lab? Were they wearing the coats? Did they do this on a computer? So many questions. According to the commission staff, the rules are meant to ensure replacement tires in California are at least energy efficient on average as the tires that come with the car or truck when it's originally sold. The California Energy Commission claims it could save Californians $79 in 4 months in gas or electricity costs under phase one and about $153 in phase two within 7 months. These regulations are a tool, quote, let's start over, quote, these regulations are a tool within our authority that can save money for every Californian, end quote, said Commissioner Nancy Skinner. However, tire manufacturers, including Goodyear, disagree. I have a question. I'll wait till the end. Brett Gladfelty, on behalf of Goodyear, told the commission that this will increase costs for consumers and said the commission had yet to resolve technical and legal issues with the rules. Gladfelty, on behalf of Goodyear, wrote a letter to the Energy Commission questioning the data released to the public about the new cost of tires, noting that while the commission says the price increase is about $6.50 per tire in phase two, Gladfelty warned increased costs could actually end up being in the several hundreds of dollars.
9: Uh-oh.
1: Gladfelty told KCRA3, hey, second time they've come up today, this new rule will eliminate an estimated 70% of tires sold in California by 2033, which the California Energy Commission has also acknowledged and has not denied. I beg your pardon?
9: Uh-oh.
1: Other manufacturers, such as Bridgestone and Michelin, were concerned about how exactly the Energy Commission would enforce the rules that could create an uneven playing field that could negatively impact the larger manufacturers. There are some exceptions to the new rules, according to the California Energy Commission. Competition tires designed for motorsports. All right, so NASCAR, when they come to Sonoma Raceway in Northern California, and if they ever build that racetrack again in Fontana, you're good. Woo! Winter type snow tires. Woo! 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Tires not enough with the... Please stop. Tires not capable of sustaining speeds more than 50 miles an hour, and Space Saver tires. This is a partnership, said the California Energy Commission vice chairman, who said conversations with the industry would be ongoing as the rule takes effect. And now, last but not least, coming full circle, no pun intended, on this tire story. Let's hear, as we started the segment, from the one, the only governor of California, when he's, you know, not traveling to Michigan and trying to run for president, Gavin Newsom.
4: Look, the ROI is pretty good. The return on investment. Back to just facts. Save $1 billion a year in fuel. You talk about affordability agenda. That makes some sense to me. You'd be wise to take advantage of new efficient tires, lower your cost at the pump. And that was borne out in a lot of public testimony. This has been a process over 2+ years. They've been working on this. I think last year there was some effort to move forward. There was some delay. They worked with the tire manufacturers. The vast majority came on board. One did not. One notable one did not. But the vast majority embraced it. But from a consumer's perspective, the savings is self-evident. And so I think it was a good choice in that respect.
1: Time out. Time out. Do you have a whistle sound we can get? We'll just use this in the meantime, though.
9: Blow the whistle.
1: Time out.
9: Blow the whistle.
1: Are they really saying that the main reason for this tire push is to save money on gas? Am I hearing that correctly? So the gas tax is the problem. It's the tires. When we come back, we get to some final thoughts. Who's going to join me? What are we going to say? We'll all find out together. It's Danny West in for Jennifer Horn, AM 590.
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0: Welcome back. It's the Inland Empire Answer with Jennifer Horn.
1: I've had fun hanging out with you today. Daniel West here in for Jennifer Horn. We got a little more time, though, because it's time for final thoughts. I'm here, you're here, and a very, very popular guy is here as well. We call him...
2: Josh Jacobs is a popular guy.
1: Josh, how's it going?
3: Pretty good. How about you?
1: I'm going pretty well. It's been fun hanging out.
3: Good.
1: As I said before, I guess I repeated myself there. So what's on your mind? This is final thoughts. I've kind of shared all of my final thoughts over the course of the show. So now this is the Josh Jacobs final thoughts time. What's on your mind?
3: Well, yeah, I mean, oh, as my alarm goes off here, no.
1: Wake up!
3: I don't understand why this, you know, my phone is so weird. It's like I set all these different times and I forgot I've set those times and it suddenly goes off at the least convenient time.
1: There's that possible. One. I've also had one the last few days that I need to get to the bottom of.
3: Mm-hmm.
1: I've been going to sleep earlier than I normally do, but for whatever reason, I feel like half of my alarms aren't going off. I woke up late today because I woke up way early for the morning mm-hmm. answer, went back to sleep, and woke up, and I had overslept by 20 minutes. And I don't know how that happens because, like, five alarms were supposed to have gone off.
3: Oh, dang. You have five alarms?
1: I have so many. The goal is that essentially I snooze mm-hmm. every 5 to 8 minutes. So by the time I actually wake up, it feels as if I have gotten enough sleep because I've snoozed to the point where I actually am waking up at the time I'm supposed to. But not the last few days because these alarms aren't working.
3: That's, it kind of reminds me of Doc Brown's garage in the present day 1985 and Back to the Future, where he had all those different clocks that went off at different times. And one of them was going off a certain time, and it ended up being Marty being late to school because of that.
1: That's great movie, by the way.
3: Oh, it was. In fact, coming in about 2 months from now, on October 25th, it's a Sunday, they're going to have a gathering at the Puente Hills Mall, which was Twin Pines Mall in the movie. Of course, at the end of the movie, it was called the Lone Pine Mall. And a bunch of people are going to be there. I think Claudia Wells, who I met a couple weeks ago at Bob's Big Boy Broiler in Downey, is going to be there. Maybe even some other Back to the Future cast members will be. We'll have to see because somebody said, "Hey, how about Crispin Glover?" Like they're "No, he's not going
1: to
3: be there."
1: Yes, he's not that attached to it anymore for no. good reasons.
3: Yeah, exactly.
1: If you don't know the story on that out there listening, he had his likeness used without permission in Back to the Future mm-hmm. 2. They couldn't get Crispin Glover for the sequel. That was George McFly, Marty's dad. And so the great film mind said, what if we just take a mold of Crispin Glover, put that on a different actor's head, and then we'll use that as the model? And Crispin Glover found out.
3: And said,
1: how dare you?
3: Yeah, and they also used actual footage they filmed from the first movie and the second movie and didn't pay him for it as well. That wasn't kind of the double whammy.
1: AI before AI, basically.
3: It was.
1: Without permission.
3: The interesting thing is that Jeffrey Wiseman, who played George McFly in 2 and 3, when you look at him, he actually looks a lot like Mark McClure, who is Marty's older brother, Dave McFly.
1: So maybe things got a little weird with the time warp. You never know.
3: Yeah, exactly. They could have said, you know, well.
1: Since we're on the Back to the Future topic, one thing that I feel goes completely under the radar is Doc's house is in Pasadena, right near the Rose Bowl.
3: That's right, yeah.
1: Doesn't get a lot of attention.
3: Yeah, isn't that interesting? Because other locations, like the mall, gets a lot of attention. Even the Burger King in Burbank on Victory Boulevard, where Doc's present-day garage was located, that gets a lot of attention. A lot of people go there. But, yeah, the Gamble House in Pasadena, and that house almost got bulldozed or completely altered in the early 70s. The longtime owners were selling it, and they overheard the new potential buyer saying, hey, we're going to rip this thing out. We're going to modernize it. We're going to stucco it. We're going to, you know, make it look, you know, modern. And so then they rescinded the offer to sell and decided instead to, I think, donate it eventually.
1: Very cool. If memory serves correctly, it's right next to somewhat woke type church.
3: It is, yeah.
1: You're walking into the, walking down towards the Rose Bowl.
3: It's funny. It says, we stand on the side of love. So basically, you're judging all the other churches that don't affirm of being hateful.
1: Well, I mean, we might be judging things from the side. I don't know, Josh. We are on the, this is the Inland Empire Answer. Daniel West filling in for Jennifer Horne. We have kind of turned final thoughts into sort of a Back to the Future theme. So as we close here, important question. How does it make you feel that if Back to the Future were to take place today, Marty would be going back to 1995?
3: Yeah, that's just kind of weird to think about.
1: Crazy.
3: You know, it was so much, there was so much difference between 1955 and 1985 than there was between 1995 and today. Obviously, the technology for the internet was dial-up, or if you had a lot of money, high-speed dial-up. And even that was pretty slow.
1: It's just really interesting to think about. What would the car be? What would the DeLorean equipment? Would that just be a Civic, a Geo? It really...
3: That's a good question. Maybe a Tesla? I don't know. I mean,
1: Because that would be a modern going... That's right, because that was... Yeah. That actually.
3: Or maybe...
1: Like an early... Like one of the original Tesla models of 2013.
3: Mm-hmm.
1: This is an interesting movie. I've thought about this, actually. Maybe if you have thoughts, 877-590-5843. If we're making Back to the Future in 2026, well, no. Actually, I did this stat forgetting that it's 2026. It would be going back to 1996, which, personally speaking, would be fun because that was the year I was born. So I would actually be getting back to going back to, you know, see my pregnant parents. That would be kind of cool. But, yeah, what would the 2026 Back to the Future look like? You could do cast, you could do locales, what's happening in the world, and what would the DeLorean be? 877-590-5843. This might be a fun icebreaker question moving forward, Josh, that I just ask people.
3: Yeah. I'm trying to think who would be great for those different roles. Because I don't know a lot of, you know, current, you know, teen idols, if you will. Maybe a current teen idol that people like, or maybe somebody, because Michael J. Fox, I mean, he was famous, but not really, really famous when he did Family Ties. Obviously, Back to the Future was the movie that catapulted him to superstardom. But
1: he was perfect for the role, too. Oh, so much so that other guy got fired.
3: Yeah, because Fox was the original choice, but he was doing Family Ties, and they said, well, we can't do both. And so then they got Eric Stoltz for about 6 weeks. And basically, Tom Wilson, who played Biff in both the Stoltz footage as well as the actual movie, said that Stoltz had everybody calling him Marty on set because he was doing this method acting.
1: Method acting with Back to the Future does seem weird. But it does lead to something really interesting that makes the movie authentic to the subject matter, which is, much like time travel, everyone else had to do some of their scenes multiple times in multiple versions. And there is essentially a multiverse within the actual Back to the Future films, as in there is another version that happened that we don't see. So there's different timeline, not only in Back to the Future, the movie, but in the behind the scenes of Back to the Future, because there are two movies that were shot, one with Eric Stoltz and one with... Why am I blanking?
3: Michael J. Fox.
1: Why am I blanking? I want to say Robert Downey Jr. I have no idea why.
3: Well, I think Downey may have auditioned. The other day I was watching these different actors auditioning.
1: He might have, actually.
3: Ben Stiller auditioned for it.
1: People.
3: I think Robert Downey Jr. and a couple of others. And they also showed, gosh, who was it? A couple of actresses auditioning for the different roles.
1: Joseph Gordon-Levitt? I don't know.
3: Well, you never know.
1: You never know. All right, Josh. Well, it has been a pleasure. You never know what we're going to talk about in Final Thoughts. And here we are going to Back to the Future. So if you have any final thoughts, 877-590-5843 is the voicemail line number. And Josh, we'll talk at some point.
3: Sounds good.
1: And same goes to you out there as well. Thanks for letting me hang out. Jennifer Horne, we'll be back. We'll hang out tomorrow for another Friday Rewind. Danny West in for Jennifer Horne today. It's the Inland Empire Answer, AM 590.
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12: Fox News, I'm Tom Graham. Sailors aboard the USS Abraham Lincoln are heading home after their deployment was repeatedly extended following the start of the conflict with Iran.
13: They're being replaced in the Arabian Sea by the USS George Washington after a deployment that lasted 9 months instead of an expected six, leading to complaints about quality of life and food aboard.
12: Fox's Peter Ducey, the aircraft carrier, is expected to take more than a month to get back to the U.S. The FBI says they stopped a plot to bomb the New York State Capitol in Albany. They claim Jessica Bowie also pledged allegiance to ISIS.
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12: John Sarcone is an assistant attorney for the Northern District of New York. He says she attempted to buy explosives from FBI informants. 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
17: 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A big update, a shocking update in the Comey 8647 controversy.
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5: Welcome to Sekulow. We made it to a Thursday, everybody. Will Haynes is in studio. We've got CeCe Heil joining us a little bit later. We're going to have a packed show, but I want to hear from you. 1-800-684-3110. Get on the air today. You know, how many times can we talk about James Comey seashells? It feels like we're continually talking about the man's seashell issues. But here we are. There's new revelations, and these new revelations are somewhat the most human version of this, which is him going, huh, I wonder if people could take this out of context before he decided to post it. Hey, honey, can you look up on your phone real quick? Can you Google, do a little quick goog, what's 86 mean? Just to make sure, you know, I'm not going to ruffle too many feathers. And she responded with it. Again, this is what happens when we get a deep dive here. And the deep dive is not only this interesting shell formation that he posted on social media. We know he at least now took a second to think about it.
19: Well, this is what's crazy when you look at this, but also maybe not surprising because he was the former director of the FBI. But this all comes out of a response from the government in this case, because James Comey and his attorneys had filed a motion to suppress some of the evidence against him, as well as requesting a Franks hearing. That would be trying to get things thrown out, saying that basically the prosecutors are being disingenuous with this case. As he has said from the beginning, that's his entire defense, is that, no, of course I didn't mean it as a threat to the president. The problem is that the evidence shows what appears to be him crafting an alibi to get away with posting this,
5: which also shows
19: that, like, he knew maybe this could have been taken in a bad way.
5: 2 minutes before he posted it, Comey's wife texted him a screenshot of the definition of 86 that said to get rid of or refuse service. Again, so some conversation had to have been had to lead to this. And I believe he said he was with his wife at the time. They were walking around, old Grandpa Comey.
19: The crazy timeline is that he took the alleged photo of the shell formation at 1:56 p.m. And in the story, he was walking with his wife on the beach at the time. Then she texted him the exculpatory definition, the one that's the clear one, 2 minutes before he posts the social media post on Instagram of it. So after an hour after he takes the photo, he then decides, I'm going to post it, and says, maybe, this is us extrapolating here, but honey, look that up. Make sure I'm in the clear before I post this. She looks it up and screenshots the definition, text it to him, 2 minutes before he makes the official post. So it's not also like he stumbled upon it and says, that's clever, snap, upload. No, he took the photo of the shell formation in question more than an hour before he actually made the post on Instagram. Now, this is what they, I assume, are trying to say is, look, it's an alibi. Look, I knew
5: it wasn't about
19: that. I have no intent for it to be a threat. Is that what it really shows?
5: No,
19: or does it show a very crafty man?
5: Well, to me, it shows that you thought that it could be.
19: Right.
5: So you are already saying, I thought that this could be construed as a threat to the president of the United States. Maybe I need to look it up just to make sure. That means there's a question there. Look, good for his wife, 65 years old, no one had a screenshot. I think that's actually a pretty impressive victory, too. Let's just say that. I think I have to walk a lot of people through screenshotting. Phone lines are open for you, 1-800-684-3110. That's 1-800-684-3110. 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
2: Coming up on the next Morning Answer. The probe deepens with the FBI targeting Eric Swalwell. 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
23: Welcome back to Secular. We got some phone lines open at 1-800-684-3110. For those of you just joining us, and a lot of you I can see are, we'll give you a little bit of an update. You may remember James Comey was walking around the beach. Saw what he called an interesting shell formation that said 8647, took a picture of it, and got himself in a little bit of hot water when he posted it on social media, saying, man, it looks like you were trying to threaten or at least call for violence against the President of the United States. Well, there's a little bit more details. He, of course, denied that, said, no, that's not what I meant. I just thought it was, you know, a fun thing, you know, apologies, whatever. Of course, that sent him into a whirlwind of legal issues. And now, through new information that has been released, we know he at least questioned this decision. I mean, we're jumping a little bit to a conclusion here, so I'll say that. We know that somebody in his world at least questioned the decision of whether he should be posting or not, because 2 minutes, over an hour, by the way, after he took the picture, 2 minutes before he posted it, his wife texted him a screenshot explaining a at least odd definition of 8647. Now, what that doesn't show, that this definition that she has for 86 doesn't mention any sort of physical harm or threats, just means to get rid of. But there's a reason that he at least thought, at least we can jump to that conclusion, I feel like, a reason thought that maybe some due diligence should be done here, that maybe people would construe this as some sort of threat to the President of the United States. And here we are. Now, let's not forget, we got to play the highlights a little bit here, because this is not anyone who is, one, we know he loves the camera. We know he has not been shy about that. But we also know that this is not the first time he's been in hot water. The man has been a proclaimed loud and proud leaker to the press.

0: text me the screenshot of the definition so it's in our records for when I get investigated that I can show, look, we had this. What they were
1: or
0: together.
1: Minimum, your wife said, maybe you shouldn't do this. Let's look it up. I mean, that could be an exclamation.
0: But the other thing, too, is that they were together. That means there was a discussion about this. He said they were walking together on the beach. And the fact that, one, she texted the screenshot as if to memorialize this, something that he's very fond of, as well as some of the messages they got later from their friends. We'll talk about that in a minute. But would it be surprising that someone that said this in an interview, this is Byte 16, about why and how he tried to get a special counsel, tried to manipulate the system, would go to those lengths? Let's play Byte 16.
2: Did you show copies of your memos to anyone outside of the Department of Justice?
3: Yes.
2: And to whom did you show copies?
3: I asked, President tweeted on Friday after I got fired that I better hope there's not tapes. I woke up in the middle of the night on Monday night because it didn't dawn on me originally that there might be corroboration for our conversation. There might be a tape. And my judgment was I needed to get that out into the public square. And so I asked a friend of mine to share the content of the memo with a reporter. Didn't do it myself for a variety of reasons, but I asked him to because I thought that might prompt the appointment of a special counsel. And so I asked a close friend of mine to do it.
2: And was that Mr. Wittes?
3: No, no.
2: Who was that?
3: A good friend of mine who's a professor at Columbia Law School.
0: So once again, he lays that out there, that he leaked memos to a friend at Columbia Law School, which if you've been following this, there's a lot of other rabbit trails we can go down with that friend. But what was the reason? To try and prompt the appointment of a special counsel. And one, he was successful. He manipulated the system there. But also there, it didn't dawn on me. There might originally be corroboration for our conversation. This is how he thinks. So the fact that a photo he took at 1:56 p.m. and then at 3:12 p.m., his wife texts him the definition of 86 and that does not include anything threatening. When even the government shows, hey, if you just Google this and you look at the data, this is even before the conversation erupted because of his post. It was very easy to find that many people took it as a threat of violence, meaning to kill or murder. But then 2 minutes later, he makes the social media post. That kind of sounds like the kind of thing a guy who would leak to the New York Times memos to get a special counsel would plan in advance. It just kind of rings true to quote his former colleague, John Brennan. And then an hour after that, almost 2 hours, really, it was at 4:52, a friend reached out to his wife, very upset about the content of that, saying, your Trump derangement syndrome has gone too far. Why are you doing this? Don't you know some people will see that as a threat? There's other layers to this, too. James Comey was selling a book at the time that was about rhetoric online being a vector for getting people to do things.
1: Well, of course.
0: Marching orders, so to speak. That was a plot line in his book. He had to have been thinking about that, especially with all this alibis that he gets out there. There's other text messages, too, Logan, that show him between his publishers saying, I mean, it wasn't my intent, but if it sells books, I'm okay with it.
1: Yeah, look, I'm never shocked with any of this because also I know that people will claim that social media rhetoric and all those things. And by the way, I'm totally on board with the idea of us becoming a much more civilized debater country where we actually can have these discussions. However, it's only one-sided. And I'll say that, by the way, for both sides here. It seems to be, yeah, I'm in favor of something like this and being better and not, you know, forcing people to go to extreme measures because of stuff they see on a screen. If it, you know, reflects me in the way that I want to be reflected. But if it's the other political party or the shoes on the other foot, then all of a sudden all is fair. And I don't like that at all. And I feel like there's way, way, way too many people who believe that. I want to take a phone call, though. Let's go

0: Will in Indiana on line two. Will, go ahead.
1: Yes, I'd like to thank you for what you do. And I just wondered if this would make his wife a co-conspirator.
2: So what is interesting is the reason we're seeing this is because of their motion, the Comey defense team's motion to try and get
0: looking into it.
2: Certain information thrown out. But the fact that there's this timeline, we know that she made public statements as well, the wife, there could be an avenue, if that's what the Department of Justice wants to do, to look into that. I don't know. It publicly, she's not been charged with anything that I'm aware of. But if it goes down that line and that they were saying to each other, that one would probably have to flip on the other to get there. But the fact of it seems just so coordinated that, hey, let's memorialize this conversation of ours. And regardless of, in his mea culpa post, he said, like, I had no idea that some people used that language as meaning something violent. One, a lot of people pointed out that's absurd. You were the FBI director. You worked against mobsters. You know that that was terminology that would be used. But on top of that, it also goes to show this evidence they have shows that they were having that conversation. There is no other reason, even if it is purely innocent, not just trying to memorialize it, and they got mad at each other and were in separate rooms, and she texted a screenshot instead of talking to him because they were just on a walk on the beach. But even if that's the answer, it shows they were having the conversation that some people could take this differently.
0: They could take it wrong. And I think that, to me, shows so much intent and so much information that we now have. It wasn't just a flippant, you know, I took this picture 3 seconds later, I posted it, I didn't think about it. This is a discussion that was happening internally with him and his wife about whether it was worth them taking this risk. I mean, that's really what you can look at it that way. Look, we only got a minute left. When we get back, we're going to talk about some new reports that the ACLJ are working on. CeCe Hiles is going to be joining us. I want you to go ahead and get on hold, though. 1-800-684-3110. That's 1-800-684-3110 if you want to be on the air today. Also, we are, what, at the 20th here? We are really closing in on the end of our Impact match. I want you to be a part of it. We're going to have a special week next week, though. So this is really kind of the last day of our generic Impact match, if you will. So be a part of it today. Your donations are doubled. Scan the QR code that you see on the screen right now. All donations, again, are doubled because there's other ACLJ members and champions ready to unlock their pledge right now. So I appreciate everyone who has done it already. So many of you have. It's been an amazing month here at the ACLJ. But help us finish strong. Again, that's at aclj.org. Go call in too. Yeah, Will, you want to call in? I think you should call
2: in. I'll call in and talk to you.
0: Someone should call in.
2: Via phone.
0: We got a few lines open. Just going to be honest with you. Six lines. 1-800-684-3110. Be a part of the show.
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0: Back to Seculo. The work of the ACLJ continues. Senior counsel for the ACLJ, CeCe Heil, is joining us right now, who is involved in all of our cases as well internationally. And there is some disturbing but also not so shocking things happening out of the world of the United Nations. And of course, an ACLJ report has come out that I'm sure you're a part of here that really shows the true double standard that comes out of something like the UN in terms of the way they treat every other country that they may have issues with. And the world may have issues with.
11: Right.
0: And how they treat Israel.
11: Well, you're right. So this is the 63rd session of the Human Rights Council. And each session, which there's three each year, we have the opportunity to submit written submissions. And then we have the opportunity following that to do oral interventions, which we take every single opportunity that we're given. And this time, you know, it's always kind of a decision. What are we going to cover? And it just happened to follow the United Nations Secretary, the Human Rights Council Secretary General Guterres had visited Syria. Okay, so Syria is not the bastion, you know, of human rights protection. He's in Syria, and he takes that time that he is in Syria not to address Syria's human rights issues. He actually praises them and pledges support to Syria. Guess what he does? He takes that opportunity to condemn Israel. And so when we were thinking about what we're going to do, I'm like, okay, this is just ridiculous. This bias that we've talked about over and over and over for years at the UN, we have to address this. And we're going to start off with showing the Secretary General, even when he's in Syria, yeah, he can't waste a moment to condemn Israel. So when we put this report together, we highlight every single issue where the UN literally is always targeting Israel with baseless criticism. And we show that since 2006, the General Assembly has condemned Israel 187 times, which you might think, okay, well, that's no big deal. But then when you think they've only condemned Iran, Iran and North Korea 11 times,
0: right.
11: 11. So you have the General Assembly 187 times. Then you go to the Human Rights Council. They've condemned Israel 116 times. And once again, you know, Iran, I think, only got 18 and Venezuela 4. So it's ridiculous. And I can keep going on how
0: I think it continues. I think when people ask about the importance of us being there, I mean, some of it is to just hold a mirror up and say, hey, look what's happening. Look what you are doing, UN. Look at the way you're treating this situation. Because if no one is there to even hold them accountable, you know, then this is what happens. So when we think about how we have to get involved in the UN,
11: yes,
0: this is a big part of it, which is to somewhat show them what they've actually done, because they're very easy to fall in their own biases. And then again, you hold up a mirror and maybe things can change.
11: Right. I mean, we even point out, like, we can address this under, you have to address certain issues under agenda items. And they have 10 agenda items. And we even pointed out, look, your agenda items, they're general. It's like agenda one is organizational and procedural matters.
0: Right.
11: Then you have annual reports or promotion and protection of human rights or racism. But agenda seven is totally right against Israel about the human rights situation in Palestine and other occupied Arab territories. So it's literally
2: right there, even using the word occupied.
11: Absolutely. Absolutely. So it's like even your agenda items are absolutely biased. Like, you cannot get away with it. And we, again, I can point out more, the Commission of Inquiry, which we point out all the time, does these reports. They have a 94-page report condemning Israel for targeting Palestinian children. Only out of that 94-page report, only 13 pages address any children. And these are the things they say. Well, girls are forced to wear veils. How is that Israel's fault? That is not an Israel thing. Israel does not force Palestinian girls to wear veils, but they don't have any allegations. So it is just false. And, you know, we point that out. We point out that the Office for the Coordination of Humanitarian Affairs on the occupied Palestinian territory, in 2021, they dismissed the head because she had the audacity to criticize rocket attacks from Gaza against Israeli citizens. And so she gets dismissed. So, again, 1,462 UNRWA workers were members of Hamas.
2: Right.
11: No problems there. It is ridiculous. We point out just item after item. And then we just say, look, you need to take an honest look at your own work and the work of your sister organs, and you need to address this, because this is not justice. You are not following your mandate when you are targeting the one democratic, you know, country in the Middle East.
2: Well, and I think, Cece, one thing that we've talked about here, one, the importance for us to be there, that we actually are able to utilize the UN many times in some of our cases of false detention. You've had a lot of good progress working with some of the organizations at the UN. But it's not just us filing reports like this. The fact that we can file reports like this, and hopefully they are at least to some degree looked at by some of the member states, are because of all the hard work we put in at the UN. We make sure we file in every UPR. We make sure that we are there in person, sending videos, that we are a known entity, and to some degree, because of that, earn the respect of the UN, not just always criticizing it,
11: right,
2: but participating in it. So it's, yes, these are very good work product, but it's not just the work that goes into this work product, it's also all of the work that you and your team have to put in at the UN for it to even be remotely taken seriously, because you have to earn the respect to even hold that mirror up.
11: Yeah, it's great. Like you said, we have great relationships. I even have great personal relationships with a lot of the special procedures. So like the Working Group on Arbitrary Detention. And they do a lot of good work. And so we absolutely maintain those good relationships, but we do also want to hold the United Nations and the Human Rights Council. You know, when they are wrong, we need to tell them they're wrong. And we need to make sure that people who rely on these reports and think that, oh, it's the UN, so, you know, it's the gospel, that we're pointing out it's not. There is bias when you're talking about Israel. There is real bias, and you have to seek the truth.
0: I see a lot of comments coming in. Someone said, what a job to try to even speak truth to the UN. So I understand, Cece, you probably understand that more than anyone.
11: There are times when I am sitting there, especially when we are talking about Israel, that I tell the team, please watch my back, because I don't know if somebody's going to come in and stab me, because I am literally a lot of times the only person that is sitting there taking the position that Israel has the right to defend themselves.
0: And that's why we got to be there. Okay. And look, thankfully we have that opportunity. I don't think people understand that. It's not like anyone could just walk in.
11: That's right.
0: To the UN. We have a special clearance to do all of this.
11: That's right. And only the people with the NGOs that are have that status can do that. And so we take that opportunity. We take it seriously. And I say this all the time. I know people think the UN is useless, but guess what? It's there. And that's where, you know, the member states meet. And so we're going to be there speaking the truth.
0: Absolutely. And thankfully, we can be there, whether it's through the ACLJ, through our European Center, whether it was ACLJ Jerusalem, whatever it needs to be, our whole work that we do internationally. Of course, it's not just limited to the United States of America, but a lot of it is the interest of the United States of America. So thank you, Cece, for joining us. Look, we got a second half hour coming up. Don't go anywhere if you are watching online. 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Be a part of it. 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
12: Fox News, I'm Tom Graham. Sailors aboard the USS Abraham Lincoln are heading home after their deployment was repeatedly extended following the start of the conflict with Iran.
13: They're being replaced in the Arabian Sea by the USS George Washington after a deployment that lasted 9 months instead of an expected six, leading to complaints about quality of life and food aboard.
12: Fox's Peter Ducey, the aircraft carrier, is expected to take more than a month to get back to the U.S. The FBI says they stopped a plot to bomb the New York State Capitol in Albany. They claim Jessica Bowie also pledged allegiance to ISIS.
14: As alleged, this defendant was radicalized online and spread messages of hate and violence.
12: John Sarcone is an assistant attorney for the Northern District of New York. He says she attempted to buy explosives from FBI informants. 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
18: 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Now more than ever. This is Seculo. And now your host, Logan Seculo.
0: Second half hour of Seculo. Here we are. It's Thursday. It is August 20th. Be a part of the show today at 1-800-684-3110. 1-800-684-3110. We always want to reset the topic of the day. A lot of you are just joining us online. We see our numbers growing. So, of course, we want to give you an update. When I said there was breaking news on the James Comey 8647 situation, you may have said, Logan, what is this? And you know, a lot of this has been, oh, he's casually posted this interesting shell formation he saw. You may think that this is something like a lot of us have done. You took a quick picture, you weren't really thinking about it much, thought it was funny, posted it, and realized you've had global ramifications. We've all been there. But for James Comey, what we found out now with this released information, with these phone records, text message records released, that there was at least some thought that went into this, because we saw there was actually about an hour that was between that simple walk on the beach with his wife and the posting time. And 2 minutes before he posted, his wife sent a screenshot, a text message with a definition of what 86 meant, which at least tells you, though the definition she sent certainly is more on his side because it doesn't have anything to do with, any sort of violence. It shows that conversation was happening internally, that they were having this debate, whether it was his wife standing right next to him, maybe she was in the other room an hour later and said, hey, maybe we need to think about this, or hey, let's look it up, could be fine. Oh, looks like we're all good. That conversation happened, which means this idea of, I had no idea people could take it as anything violent, pretty much should be thrown out completely, because we at least know that there was a seed of doubt based on these text messages. We can at least come to some sort of inferred conclusion.
2: Well, and we have to ask, why are we seeing this, right? Because he's not on trial yet. These are all preliminary motions, preliminary hearings that are being asked for. Still coming as of right now. Yeah. Now, why we're seeing this? The defense is trying to get it all thrown out. And in a filing by his defense team, they say Mr. Comey was not previously aware of any violent connotation of 8647, which, as explained above, is a popular political slogan, right? So that's what they initially argued. Why we are getting these exhibits now are because the government is saying, not so fast. We think you actually were. So yes, this is valid. Yes, these things shouldn't be thrown out. You shouldn't suppress some of this evidence. That is why this is going back and forth. And also remember, because I think it's very misunderstood in the podcast world, in the online media world, looking at conservative legal cases right now, that if you're seeing evidence before a trial, you haven't seen all the evidence that the prosecutors have. I think you can almost always bet on that, that they don't show the entire case before it goes to trial for a reason. But they are showing evidence here that they think shows, to contrast the claims of Comey's defense team, that, yeah, he actually did previously have some awareness that this could mean something. Why? Well, he took the photo at 1:56. His wife texted him the response at 3:12 with a definition that looks like cover for him to post it. Memorialized in the cloud forever. And then 2 minutes later at 3:14, he puts on post on social media on Instagram, cool shell formation I found while on my walk on the beach. He didn't do that in the moment either. It wasn't this, I saw this and I immediately posted it. It was more than an hour later. Plenty of time for this discussion and this alibi text from his wife saying, don't worry, it just means get rid of in a nice restaurant and bar industry kind of talk.
17: All right. We're going to take some more phone calls coming up. I got two lines still open. If you're on hold, Martin, DJ, Michael, stay on hold. Richard, we're going to get to you guys in just a few minutes, but phone lines are open still at 1-800-684-3110. We're also going to give you a little update. President Trump throws out another threat to Iran. What are we going to take from it? Do you believe it? Do you think this is real? Do you think this is something that has some validity to it? Or do you think this is more talk? Let's chat that out when we get back. 1-800-684-3110. Of course, ACLJ. It's Impact Match. Be a part of it today. Be right back.
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17: Some phone lines open for you, 1-800-684-3110. Will, you want to take some calls? You want
2: to talk to Rod?
17: All right, let's take some calls. Let's kick it off. So maybe got a different point of view. Let's go to Michael, line one. Go ahead, Michael.
19: Hey, thank you so much, Logan, for taking my call. How you doing?
17: I'm good, man. How are you?
19: Good. I don't want to throw up on you, but kind of frustrated. I mean, I'm looking, and I'll get to Comey real quick, and I'll be brief. But in the last 10 years, I think we had two people go to jail for contempt of court or Congress, and both of them were Republicans. This Fauci thing, I'd be surprised if anything happens. But getting to Comey, all the things he's done, it seems like conspiracies that, you know, with, you know, leaking information. Seems like those are all criminal. Some of that stuff he's done is criminal. And I love this administration's policies. I support every one of them. But my question is, this thing he wrote, I mean, a quick AI, artificial intelligence search, it says that, you know, it has a perfect definition that she gave Comey's wife, but it also says, a darker plain context to eliminate or kill them.
17: Right. Look, Michael, I think that you're right in the sense of course, this should be pretty easy. There is, though, the discussion, I know we were chatting about this, of is anything going to happen? Look, I think you're not wrong to be skeptical when you look at the decades of which we've dealt with anything like this. Do I think it's good that's being brought to light? Do I think it's good that there's these conversations happening and that there will be some sort of trial that could happen and it could maybe make it there? Do I expect you'll see out of this James Comey serving prison time? I think we got to be, you know, keep your expectations in check here.
2: Right. Well, and to Michael's point, it almost seems as if this is some trivial issue because of everything that James Comey has done in horrible election interference,
17: yeah,
2: leaking to get special counsels, all the stuff that
17: is more just an additional
2: perpetrated on proof, this country.
17: You know, proof in the pudding here, if you will.
2: But to that same point is that, I mean, 18 USC section 871, threats against the president or successors to the presidency, talk about this very issue. And it doesn't say you have to attempt. This is just making threats. And if someone like James Comey, who has thought he is not just above the law, but is the law, it's like almost you referenced Dr. Fauci, who said, I am the science. This is as if Comey believed he was the law. That's why he was the one who went out in the on again, off again investigating of Hillary Clinton. He even makes reference in some of these messages that the state put forward. He says, I can't believe that liberals forgot how much they hate me. Right? He wasn't a good guy on the political stage. Why? Because he got involved with everything and broke the rules and wrote them his own way and did everything according to the James Comey standard, not the U.S. constitutional standard. And so I think why it's not a trivial thing is because if this is normalized by people that, like James Comey, big figures, it's the same thing he wrote about in his novel. It's when those people become vectors for violence. His attorneys tried to argue that some of this should be thrown out because it wasn't directed at the president. It was directed to his followers by posting it to his Instagram. And also the president was 7,000 miles away. So it couldn't have been a threat because the president was in the UAE and Qatar at the time. These arguments shouldn't be, even in my opinion, something that is normalized. That, like, no, you can't make a threat to the president because he was 7,000 miles away. No, that's, you couldn't make an attempt on his life at that moment. You can make a threat. And what we're seeing is
17: if you're blasting on social media, you're right, telling other people.
2: You're seeing radical people, crazy people, that have multiple times attempted to do what? Kill this president. And you've seen political violence from the left that take their marching orders from people that think they're being cute by posting seashells on their Instagram. I think it isn't just something that you can brush off. I think it's part of the problem with political rhetoric is people like James Comey saying, I was so naive.
17: And knowing there likely could be no consequences for it.
2: That's true.
17: And that's, he kind of knows that. He's been through it himself. He's dished out the no consequences before.
2: But also to Michael's point is that it almost seems like that screenshot that she sent of the definition was self-edited.
17: Yeah,
2: his point, you quickly get that definition, and she sent that as to be like, look, you're right.
17: But even the definition alone, let's go to Martin in North Carolina, ACLJ champion. Thank you, Martin, for doing that. You're on the air.
20: Thank you. Y'all pretty much said what I was going to say and what Michael did, too. I also looked up the definition of get rid of, and it says throw away or remove. The only good thing about throwing away would be the trash. But in any case, what I told the screener was there's no good connotation of that term, and I looked up two other definitions to make sure I'm saying it right. Subversion. It's a way of subverting the government, or can be looked at, to weaken it and start something that just shouldn't be there. And then insurrection, which moves the subversion into attacks and violence. So to say that there's nothing in this, whether it's now or not, and everybody knows he's the 47th president, that's ludicrous to my mind. And yes, to what Will was saying too, I would think that even if he was 7,000 miles away, that could be a direct threat because you're not in friendly territories over in the Mideast and things like that nature.
2: Well, Martin, the only caution I would have, though, is that the term get rid of, I would not see that as a direct threat, because we know, what has he tried to do? Get the president taken out of office. How? Through impeachments, through things like that. So that is, I think, where that mindset of saying, like, this is okay is. There are probably people that could use get rid of as a threatening type language. I think that one is much more of a gray area, though, rather than the definition right under the one she took the screenshot of is explicit that people use this to mean language that will get your videos demonetized, saying kill and things, you know, like those type of things. You see on social media, people avoiding words like that. Why? Because it gets suppressed.
17: No, we have to do it here. We have to be careful here on certain words, not just for demonetization, but even just being served. And then sometimes you understand it. You know, if you start talking about certain topics, some of these platforms want to make sure, you know, that their systems go, okay, we don't want this discussion to get out there because they're talking about violence. So I get, it's not like I'm pushing actually back against that. I understand we have to be careful. And there are times, even in some of these conversations, we forget that and we learn the hard way because we go, oh yeah, you can't, it's not that you can't say them. No one's telling you what you can and can't say, but you know, it's going to suppress your audience because you were talking about things that are threatening in nature. And you understand an advertisement driven social media platform, you know, their AI that is running all of this goes, yeah, we're going to not push that to as many people because we know an advertiser probably doesn't want to be associated with that kind of language, or we don't know what they're talking about. And it could be something that is going to be either violent itself or inspire violence.
2: Well, and also calling for an impeachment of a political candidate is not rhetoric. Yeah. That is protected speech. That's also real hard to do.
17: I'm pretty sure everyone has called for an impeachment of their political rival.
2: So I think if he was saying get rid of through that process, which is going to be a part of his defense if it gets to that point, is saying like, no, getting rid of someone from office, even if they are elected, that's not violence. That's not a threat. That is protected speech. You can say, I want this person not in office anymore. I think they're corrupt. I think they're guilty of criminal activity. That's not in and of itself threatening language, but if it crosses that line, that is a violation of federal law.
17: Yeah, and hey, phone lines are open. We're going to take some more calls in the next segment. It'll be the last segment of the day, and I want you to be part of the team today, so give me a call. It's just me and Will today, so 1-800-684-3110, at least for the rest of the show. 1-800-684-3110. That being said, I want to take a minute to, of course, tell you about our Impact Match. It has been a big time. Let's throw up that QR code. Look, we're taking action in the court. You've heard about this. You know, James Comey, you start thinking deep state. And look, we tried to be holding the deep state accountable. He's had some underhanded attacks on our systems of law, to obviously the outrageous hoaxes that were involved with the president. And we're getting these answers in court. We want you to be a part of it. We have been fighting against the entrenched deep state. Now, look, it becomes almost a cliche to say that. But you know what we're really talking about here. And I want you to have your gift doubled today through our Impact Match. We can just go through a few of them real quick. Yesterday, we filed our latest FOIA to expose that Oxford comma situation. FBI investigation looked into traces Comey's firing to collusion between Trump and Russia. The president, then at ACLJ, FOIA uncovered internal emails showing the Biden FBI used radical left groups to spy on other people. We've sued the FBI. I mean, there's just something, honestly, this is such a big list. I can't even go through it right now in the next 15 seconds. We have dozens of active FOIA cases right now, and we can only devote so much legal power to it. But all of that power is because you're supporting the work at ACLJ.org. Go to ACLJ.org/impact. We're back with your calls and comments coming up.
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17: Welcome back. Last segment of the day. Be a part of the show right now. This is the last chance to call in. 1-800-684-3110. Be kind and quick to the phone screeners, and I'll do my best to get you on the air today. 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I want to jump first to an ACLJ champion. That's someone that gives on a monthly basis, like a membership. They've already signed up. They've been doing it. And of course, I like to bump them up to the front. So though they haven't been on hold the longest, they actually get to be first in line. So let's go to Marion in Texas. Go ahead.
1: Yes. My comment is that, you know, the media and the left all want us to admit that Trump's doing all this wrong stuff. But here's the way I look at it. When they can admit that at Benghazi, when Obama let all those people, he told them to stand down and we had a lot of Americans lost. When they admit that they did wrong there, whenever Biden told the military to get out of Afghanistan and left billions of dollars of our equipment there, and then a lot of the citizens got murdered because we no longer had a military presence. When they and every president, including the Democrats and the Republicans, have said that we need to get rid of nuclear weapons or possibilities in Iran, when they can admit all those things, then we'll start having a heart-to-heart conversation with them about things that they think that Trump has done wrong. So that's basically my point. And he just gets criticized for everything. He has stopped some world wars. He stopped wars Pakistan and India. He stopped them around the world, and all they do is want to criticize him without taking any fault or responsibility of things that they definitely did wrong.
2: Well, and Marion, I think to that point as well, when it becomes really difficult to have an honest conversation about things when one side, and I think this does go also for the treatment of some issues from the right to members of the left. If you can't have an honest conversation about some things and every single thing, anyone that is your political other, the political other side does, if they can't do a single thing that you are like, oh, okay, that's not a bad thing.
17: It must be wrong.
2: Then this is what you end up with, right? Like there are, even some of the military action that President Obama did, you can criticize, and there maybe some things you can look at and say, okay, they were working here, they were doing this. This isn't too outside of the scope of the foreign policy. There's actually things that people on the left criticize the Obama administration for, things like the enhancement of the drone program. That those on the right, if they were looking at it, be like, man, maybe that was a better way to conduct some of these operations. But to your point, it's hard when you see the other side and every single thing he's done with Iran from day one began as this is an illegal war. He's just rushing Americans into war. That when you get to a point like today where he's like, Iran is going to have an economic D-Day where he's going to tank their economy. Then you either sound like, if you're like us, like, okay, do we believe him? Why isn't the economy already tanked? Why does it need that now? Or is it going to back off in many other ways and use it as a negotiating tactic? Then if we were to come on and say, man, why? Like, why are we just now getting to this and all that? Then it sounds like, oh, look at them. They're siding with the left, right? It becomes hard for you, even if you agree with the way this conflict is going, or you agree with the administration's tactics, you can't honestly talk about something with any sort of open mind or criticism without being accused of being the political other side, because that's how they framed it, Marion, to your point, is that every single thing he's done is bad and evil. They can't look at it and be like, Iran's bad. Maybe we could join in and work with the president and find a way that we more agree with forward on this. Instead, they end up taking the side of Iran. They become Ayatollah apologists. You see El Sayed in Michigan that's like, listen, campaign, don't say anything. There's a lot of people in our community that are sad today that Ayatollah Khomeini is dead. Really? That's where we're at? So it is frustrating, because as we look at this, there are legitimate criticisms you can make over some of the ways that it's extended. But as soon as you do that, you're either have Trump derangement syndrome, or you are 100% on the left at that point. You can't have open discussions anymore.
17: I think he was looking at me when he said that.
2: Well, people accuse you of being a lefty, Logan.
17: I see that all the time in the chat.
2: That's right.
17: Yeah, because I call people out on both sides.
2: You
17: can't do that in today's economy.
2: Right. That's what I'm saying.
17: I'm in environment, but I like today's economy also. Let's go to DJ in Texas. Not in today's economy. DJ, you're on the air.
9: Hi, guys. Yeah, the Comey seashell case, people need to realize it's as real and credible and serious as the former Olympian who supposedly vandalized the reflecting pool. Will you bootlickers ever criticize
2: it? I knew it.
21: Just waiting for it.
17: I knew it. 36 minutes you waited on hold. You wasted 36 minutes of your life.
2: I'm wondering, is he going to like use it as a TikTok reel or something?
17: You could have spent time with your family. You could have had a nice meal.
2: Could have found some seashells on the beach.
17: You could have done so much, but you decided, you know, I miss the days, Will, in this moment where you get charged per minute.
2: Oh, man, that would have been great.
17: That would have been great. And 10 is unlimited. Why did we put him on hold? We can just get rid of him. We can 86. Just kidding. Just kidding. I'm just kidding. All right. Phone lines they're still open, but not really. We got 2.5 minutes left. Let's tell you about the ACLJ work. And look, we didn't get into President Trump having some adjustments to the Iran deal. We'll get to that probably tomorrow.
2: I think we will.
17: We'll do it. Maybe we'll lead with that tomorrow. But between now and then, we only got a couple minutes, and we only got a couple days left during our Impact match. So your donations are doubled today. I want you to be a part of the team. The ACLJ has been working hard. You've heard from our legal staff. You've heard from our media team. We're working on this 24 hours a day, and I don't mean that in theory. I mean it actually. I wake up to text messages that have come in at 3 and 4 o'clock in the morning almost every day, because our team is all over the world and they are working 24/7. And we know we have situations in China that we're working on right now. We have situations in the Middle East. We have situations right here at home. And of course, throughout Europe, the ACLJ is involved in all of these areas of the world, fighting for religious freedom in all different kinds of ways, from a student, an individual person who wants to, let's say, carry their Bible into school, all the way to people who are politically imprisoned due to their faith, or people who have been stripped of their rights in international places or have no rights in general. We need to go and try to change those things. Why the UN exists, why the ACLJ exists at the UN. Whether you feel like, again, we can get things done there or not, it doesn't matter. Our team is hard at work. We have a lot of people who need your help right now, because none of this, again, you're an ACLJ client, you're never going to get a bill because people like you stood up for them. Because you go to aclj.org/help, you're never going to get asked to then, you know, pony up some dough here at the end. No, no, no. That's not what we do here. Same with this show, by the way. I want to keep this show and all the content we produce free from any paywall. It's difficult. I'll be honest. People advise me saying, Logan, we should. We should have this all behind some sort of paywall. People have to sign up to watch. And I don't want to do that. I fight against it because I want to make sure you can take this content, share it with people who are not going to sign up for that paywall because they may be on the other side. They may not be informed. And you can take it. You can share it with them. That's what I want to do with all of our content, but none of that happens without you. 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
24: Fox News, I'm Ann Carrick. Federal agents seized electronic devices from former California Congressman Eric Swalwell at an airport in San Francisco and searched his home in Washington, D.C. Fox's Matt Finn.
25: Sources tell Fox this is part of the ongoing federal probe, possibly in relation to sexual misconduct allegations. Swalwell was cooperative during the airport encounter on Saturday and was not detained or arrested. The FBI is not commenting on this matter. Swalwell faces multiple allegations of sexual assault from several women.
24: Swalwell denies the allegations. Nancy Kissinger, wife of late former Secretary of State Henry Kissinger, died today at her home in South Kent, Connecticut. She was 92. Kissinger frequently accompanied her husband on diplomatic missions who served under the Nixon and Ford administrations. He died in November of 2023 at age 100. America's listening to Fox News.
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22: With voices telling you the truth about today's news. The following program may contain pre-recorded material. 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
13: Okay, I've just about had it with all the weirdness surrounding the Darlene Graham Nordone Ralph Norman race in South Carolina. It's an important national issue because, let's face it, Lindsey Graham was an important national figure. South Carolina happens to be a very important state. And that particular seat will evidently be occupied by somebody who will get committee assignments, who's going to be crucial to continuing to advance the America First agenda. This thing is getting so weird. I watched Sean Hannity's interview last night with Darlene Graham Nordone, and my mouth was just open the whole time. And Sean is a friend. I love the guy. He obviously wants her to win. I don't know if Ralph Norman has made an appearance on Sean's show or not. We want them both on. I hope we get Congressman Norman back on the show again before Tuesday's election. I'd like to interview Senator Graham. I think that's what she goes by now. Senator Graham, not Senator Nordone. It's a little confusing because she just dropped the name a few weeks ago, her married name. But I mean, that's not neither here nor there. It's just a branding thing, I guess. I'd like to talk to her too. And I'm not bagging on her. I just don't know anything about her. And I'm fearful that we could be in for a very unpleasant surprise. But I'm watching this interview. Look, Sean, I think, like President Trump, they want her to win because they loved Lindsey. And I suppose it's going to come down to a very simple question for South Carolina voters. Is that enough of a reason for you to vote for the lady? Are you going to vote for Darlene Graham Nardone because you liked Lindsey or loved Lindsey? I think Trump and Hannity loved Lindsey. Sean talked last night about talking to Senator, the late Senator Graham, every night before he goes to bed. He was very, I think he was deeply grief-stricken by Lindsey's death. Lindsey, I think, and Sean became very good friends over the years. President Trump and Senator Lindsey Graham became very good friends over the years, and they lost a friend. And maybe they think this is how to honor him by supporting her. Somebody on X this morning, I woke up and was going through, scrolling through, after I went viral last night over a CVS pharmacy issue. Boy, I'll tell you about that in a minute. Wow, didn't expect that to happen. Hundreds of thousands of people were reacting to my beef with pharmacies that close down in the middle of the afternoon so that the pharmacist can take a lunch break. It's one of the goofiest things I've ever seen. But before you know it, I was getting hundreds of thousands of comments and my DMs were blowing up and I kind of panicked. I deleted the post. I thought, I don't need to have, you know, pharmacists with pitchforks and torches at my doorstep. But more on that in just a moment. Somebody this morning, though, was complaining. Nice guy, said, I love you, Mike. I you're the kind of guy I'd like to get a cup of coffee with. I've listened to you for years, but why are you crapping all over Darlene Graham Nardone? I'm not crapping. How can I crap on her? I don't know anything about her.

focused on that moment. I wonder why somebody ought to ask Greta Van Susteren why nobody gave Dan Quayle any attention to all the other questions in the debate when Lloyd Benson said to Dan Quayle, I knew Jack Kennedy. Jack Kennedy was my friend. Senator, you're no Jack Kennedy. Remember that moment? I guess Greta, if she was the moderator back then, would say, well, why aren't you focused on the other questions? Because that's what she's saying. Why are people complaining about that one moment? What? What kind of journalist are you, Greta? Everything about this story is weird, mystifying, bizarre. But if you're not happy with me for wondering why Darlene Graham Nordone is even viable in this race, I've got a question for you. And I've been asking this a variety of different ways all week. I'm going to try again today. What if you're planning to vote for her, why? If you're planning to accept Sean Hannity's clear endorsement, President Trump's endorsement tomorrow night in Myrtle Beach, is that why? Because they're telling you to vote for her? Tim Scott wants her to win? Is that why? I'm asking you a good faith question. Tell me why you'd vote for her. What is it about her, her record, her beliefs, her knowledge of the issues? Tell me why you'd vote for her. And I'm not trying to crap on her, as the texter this morning put it, or the poster on X. I'd really love to know. I guarantee you there's probably not a lot you can say because there's nothing there. I feel like we're in one big, giant, like, movie, like the Truman Show, where everything is artificial. Nothing is real anymore. As my friend Mark Davis puts it, you got a solid congressman with a conservative legislative track record against a nice lady whose husband, whose brother died. That's it. That's all you got. Well, her brother died. So I'm going to vote for her. And I'm not, look, if she wins, I hope she is not Lisa Murkowski. That's all I'll say. Or Susan Collins. Or Tom Tillis. Or any one of the other rhino establishment hacks who have betrayed America's America First movement. You know what I mean? 800-655-MIKE. Join us here in the Relief Factor Studios. I am all ears. Let's start with that question. If you're going to vote for her, tell me why. Please, 800-655-MIKE.

What happens when artificial intelligence follows our instructions just a little too well? That's the question at the heart of Carbon Zero, a new techno thriller from AI pioneer Craig W. Stanfill. I keep having him on my show because his insights are real and important. The story begins with what seems like an innocent request. A brilliant young AI researcher jokingly tells an advanced AI to stop global warming. But instead of treating it like a joke, the AI gets to work, and the consequences quickly spiral beyond anyone's control. 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
0: 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Com. Here's a text from Chris, a post rather, I keep calling it a text, a post on X from Chris Kirkpatrick. I don't know, Mike. I'm not as upset about Darlene's answer as everyone else is. She was honest. For me, it's more important to know where her heart is. I think when it comes down to it, she'll make the correct decisions. Well, that's certainly a hunch that you could have. Your hunch could be right. Your hunch could be wrong. But factually, to say I'm not really into foreign policy or national security, couldn't you make an argument that national security is one of the most primary responsibilities of a United States senator? It's hard for me to believe. Look, if I said I'm a talk show, I want to be a national talk show host. I want to be heard by millions of people. I want to make a nice living, have a big platform. I want to be heard coast to coast. Now, show topics, not really my thing. Preparing content, not knowing what's going on in the world and in the country, not really my thing. I'm not really into that part of the job, but my heart's in the right place. I want to be a talk show host. I think I'll be a good one. I want you to hire me. But show preparation and topics, not really my thing. Can you imagine how quickly they'd kick me out of the office if I applied for that job? We're in weird territory. Michael's in Greenville, South Carolina. Hey, Michael. Welcome back. How are you?
7: Helen. Hi. Crazy to me.
0: I know.
7: It's insane. Like first of all, being a relative of a politician should, and wanting that office after they go, should be disqualifying. Like, I'm pretty sure we fought the British 250 years ago to get away from that. And then secondly, Lindsey Graham, I don't know if anybody remembers, but I live here. You can't find video of him being introduced anywhere in this state without a chorus of boos coming down in the last 10 years.
0: All right, but
7: nobody liked him. He was a warmonger.
0: All right, so why did he win every time almost in a landslide? Explain that.
7: Because the same reason James Clyburn wins every time. All of the Democrat areas, he's got a machine. They vote for him because he's the next best thing. And you look at the returns from the first wave of the primary last week, and where did she do well? In all of the Democrat areas where they have the machine. We used to all
0: that may be it, Michael. That's what I hear over and over, because I keep pointing that out. I got to ask Joey about that. Is it true that Lindsey always won comfortably because Democrats voted for him? I don't know that Democrats liked him any more than a lot of Republicans who didn't like him, but maybe they do. I don't know. Again, continuing the theme of weirdness. So I sit down last night, settle into the couch, flip on Fox News, and watch my friend Sean interview Darlene Graham Nordone.
8: Yeah, you know, and to be fair, if people want to judge you on the South China Sea and Taiwan, okay, I think that's fair. But I bet, based on all your time with your brother, that you know probably everything about the Middle East, because you went on one trip after another to every country in the Middle East. And I know you know a lot about Europe and the Ukraine-Russia situation, because he went to Ukraine more than any other senator. And you even said in our interview that you were going to focus more on domestic issues than your brother did. I mean, you were very clear.
9: Absolutely. I know national security is important. We have a wonderful commander-in-chief. I know that we need to stand with the Israel, and the issues in Iran are serious. I understand all that. But again, I'm focused on the issues for everyday people in South Carolina that are struggling to make ends meet. So that's where I really want to focus. Another concern from the debate I have last night is my opponent said he was going to cut Social Security. That's very concerning to me. He also talked about creating a pathway for illegal immigrants. So that's another concern I have.
0: All right. There you go. I mean, look, she's making her case. Sean believes that she knows a lot about foreign policy because her brother was so involved in foreign policy. Okay. Bill in Greenville, South Carolina. Bill, you're voting for Darlene Tuesday?
10: Yes, I am. I'm a Trumpster, and I believe that she'll be at his beckoning and vote every way that he wants her to vote. And I think she's also a quick learner, and she'll pick up what she needs to pick up on international affairs.
0: There is a concern, to your point. A lot of people wonder, because they're remembering when Ralph kind of stupidly endorsed Nikki Haley for president. A lot of people are wondering, is Ralph going to vote the way Trump wants him to vote? And a lot of people are saying she's more inclined to do so than he will.
10: I agree with that.
0: You feel the same way. All right. Appreciate it. Thanks. Here's Jerry in Houston, Texas. Hey, Jerry, you're on the Mike Gallagher Show. Hello.
11: Hey, so I wanted to do a sports analogy. She's an undrafted free agent in a sport that she's never played in. The last time I checked, when your starter goes down, when you go to the bench, you pick your next best player. And I don't think that she is. She may be a good person, but she's not the next best player.
0: All right. Appreciate it. Thanks, Jerry. 800-655-MIKE. This is just a strange thing. I mean, and, you know, back to the caller who's voting for her. You are going to have to just have some faith that her heart's going to be in the right place. How do Alaska residents feel about Lisa Murkowski? Look, I'll be honest. The only concern I have is that Darlene is going to be a wolf in sheep's clothing. My only fear, we've seen women like Susan Collins and Lisa Murkowski turn the Senate into a crap show when it comes to America First policies because they refuse to support President Trump. Maybe people think that's not going to be the case with Darlene. 800-655-MIKE. 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
13: A man from Southern California who fostered nearly 100 children over the years has been accused of allegedly sexually assaulting 4 of them. Here's Sharon Reardon.
14: KTLA reports detectives began investigating 68-year-old Edward Sepulveda of Moreno Valley in September of 2025 following a report of a single victim. The Riverside Police Department says during their investigation, officers identified 3 additional sexual abuse victims from 24 years ago when they were children living in Riverside.
13: Larry Marino in the Answer Newsroom.
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4: 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Washington understood the difference between authority and ownership. In 1775, he declared, "When we assume the soldier, we did not lay aside the citizen." Even as commander of America's army, Washington remembered that he remained one of the people, and that the power entrusted to him was never his to keep. 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It gave America a standard for leadership. Those who hold power must remain accountable to the people they serve, because in a free nation, leadership is not ownership. It is a duty and a trust.
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1: Wow. Wait till you hear what James Tallarico, the Senate candidate in Texas, who is said to be neck and neck in the polls or even ahead in the polls, has to say about that kid who plunged a knife and murdered another kid at a high school track meet in Texas. I'll bet you're going to be shocked by this, but James Tallarico supports the killer, the kid convicted of bringing the knife to the track meet, and when there was a dispute, plunging the knife into the chest of Austin Metcalf. James Tallarico appeared with Charlemagne the God, a big host out of New York, and he sides with the kid who killed the white kid. The black kid happened to be a black kid who was the convicted killer. Tallarico said that the only reason Carmelo Anthony was convicted was because there weren't any black jurors. Because, of course, a black juror would instinctively acquit a kid who was caught on tape with a gazillion witnesses plunging a knife into the chest of another kid. A black jury would have acquitted him, don't you know? I mean, just ask the people who followed the OJ trial. He's kind of got a point, doesn't he? As evil and awful as it is. That's James Tallarico, candidate for U.S. Senate in Texas. I'll play that clip for you just so you know exactly what Texans have to choose between. Here's a text from Georgia as we talk about what I think is the weirdness of this whole South Carolina Senate race. The only thing weird about the Darlene Graham story is your reaction to her. She has every right to run for the Senate. There are a lot of people in the Senate and Congress who weren't in politics before they ran the first time. You are obviously biased, but don't you think that your opinion means anything at all? People are going to vote however they want. Darlene has the next few months to get up to speed on all the issues. You need to do your homework before you spout off. I heard her plainly state her position on abortion, voting rights, immigration, etc. You don't know it all, even if you think you do. Well, you told me, Georgia. You let me have it. I like to think I have done my homework. In fact, enough homework to know that looked up, you know, and know we talked about Ralph Norman and his position on Social Security. It is a fact that Ralph Norman does not believe in cutting Social Security. He did in 2017, but by January of 2023, he was explicitly saying the opposite. He does not believe in cutting Social Security, and of course, Darlene is representing that he does. But look, here's the irony of your text chastising me, Georgia. I think she's going to win. I told Mark Davis that this morning and told him on the podcast yesterday. He about fell over. Mark my words. I think she's going to win. I think the machine is behind her. She's getting millions of dollars, including millions of dollars from Democrat-affiliated PACs, which I would think would be a red flag to normal common sense voters, but maybe it doesn't matter. Look, a lot of people don't even know. We think, and a couple of the callers admitting they don't know anything about Lisa Murkowski, we think people are as plugged in as most of us are. I like to believe if you're with this show every day and you support what we do and you listen and share and all that and you call and text and email, you're plugged in. People don't even know Lisa Murkowski's voting record, a Republican from Alaska who's voted with the Democrats about 75% of the time after pretending to be a Republican. You don't know about the rhinos? Well, okay. That's probably why Darlene Graham Nordone is likely going to win Tuesday. Coming up, I got to play for you this James Tallarico clip. Can you imagine openly suggesting that black jurors would find a black murderer not guilty simply because they're all black? That's Tallarico for you. That and the M&M experience, my daily visit with Mark Davis, my podcast partner, straight ahead. 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
8: Fox News, I'm Ted Linder. Police in Philadelphia have named a suspect after residents reported suspicious interactions with an individual wearing a Chucky-style mask.
9: Police now say they have a name to go with the face behind the Chucky mask. Worn by a man who terrorized several people in Philadelphia in the early morning hours last week, he has been identified by police as 22-year-old Zymir Hughes.
8: Police officials say there's an active warrant out for the 22-year-old suspect's arrest. That's Fox's Lauren Green reporting. And the FBI arrested a suspect yesterday stopping a plot to bomb New York State's Capitol in Albany. First Assistant U.S. Attorney for the Northern District of New York, John Sarcone.
10: Jessica Bowie, age 35, of Albany, New York. She's charged with one count of 18 U.S.C. 2339B, attempting to provide material, support, or resources to a designated foreign terrorist organization.
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11: 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It's a 48-yard gain. A lightning strike.
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0: Gallagher.
1: Issue of Carmelo Anthony and what Tallarico said, that it was unfair and it was he was convicted because there weren't any blacks on the jury. I want to get Michael from Delaware into this conversation, who I think believes with agrees with Tallarico. Hey, Michael, thanks very much for being on the show. How are you?
2: No problem. I'm hanging there. How you doing?
1: I'm good. Tell me, do you think Tallarico is right?
2: I do think Tallarico is right. And I'm not saying it should have been an all-black juror. It could have been a mixed juror, because when it's an all-white juror going against a black kid and he get found guilty, he get charged way more than what he should have been charged. I don't think it's a fair shot.
1: Yeah. I mean, it wasn't an all-white jury. There were Asians and Hispanics on the jury. There just weren't any black Americans on the jury. And the reason there weren't any blacks on the jury...
2: An all-white juror going against a black kid... And he
1: did found
2: guilty.
1: Hello? Yeah, you got to turn the radio down there, Michael, because you'll get real confused. You got that radio up full blast. I thought you were having a stroke and you were just repeating yourself. All right, so Michael thinks it's not fair that there weren't any blacks on the jury, but Michael also incorrectly thought it was an all-white jury. It was not an all-white jury. Here's South Dakota. Unfortunately, I think Tallarico is right. God help us, because it does seem we're in a bad place. What? Tallarico is right. So, and I would have liked to have asked Michael before we got confused by the delay that we have. Does that mean that as a white man, I could only have white people on my jury? All white? And you said you didn't want an all-black jury necessarily, but some blacks. I'm confused. Kay's in Pennsylvania. Hi, Kay. Thanks for joining us. How are you?
3: How you doing?
1: Good.
3: Is this Mike? Good.
1: It is. Is this Kay?
3: Yes, it is.
1: Well, welcome to the show, Mike, Kay.
3: I usually don't call, but when you told me that justice has never been dealt out by the color of the skin, that's not true. And you know it's not true, and I know it's not true.
1: Yeah, of course
3: you
1: it's.
3: And
1: I don't misunderstand me. There have been lots of examples of people railroaded because of the color of their skin. There have been a lot of
3: you should understand that.
1: I do understand that. But so what? Do you think having how many black jurors should have been on the Carmelo Anthony jury?
3: Listen, all I know is what history tells me and shows me. And history shows me that black Americans were lynched and accused for all kinds of things because of the color of their skin.
1: Absolutely.
3: And there was no justice. There was no justice in that. So
1: absolutely,
3: you have to look at history. You have to look at history. And
1: I'm agreeing with you. I'm not disagreeing with you. Now let me ask you about let's ask you about history that showed, for example, that black jurors on the O.J. Simpson trial found him not guilty simply because he was black and they knew he did it. What do we do with that?
3: Well, my answer to that is, you wasn't there when the crowd went down, and I was not there. The only one who seen what went down was God.
1: There is that. All right, Kay, appreciate the call very much. I don't blame you for not wanting to tackle that, because that's problematic when we've seen jurors on the O.J. Simpson trial admit that they participated in what's known as jury nullification, where they take a cold-blooded killer, a monster like O.J. Simpson, who butchered those two people, and they find him not guilty so that they can really kind of stick it to the white man, you know? Try to right the wrongs of the past. So we're going to find O.J. not guilty. And that was the concern in the Carmelo Anthony trial, as I understand it, that the potential black jurors who were interviewed admitted they couldn't be fair, that they were going to find him not guilty simply because he's a black man, and probably, Kay, because they have the mindset of somebody like you who thinks that a black person won't get a fair shake. It's a pretty bad place that we're in. And James Tallarico, who I'm sure would be your preferred candidate, is just fanning those ugly, ugly flames. 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
1: Oh boy, there's another hot mic moment on tape involving the Darlene Graham Nordone campaign that just got posted on X. I just reposted it. She was about to do a TV interview with a local TV reporter, and before the interview began, one of her aides said to the reporter, "Nothing too difficult here." Now, don't ask anything too complicated. And as I reposted on X, yeah, nothing too difficult here, because there's nothing really difficult about being a United States senator, right? This is the issue here. She is being so tightly handled and so tightly managed that I'm not sure anybody's ever going to know. She's going to have to get elected before you know how she's going to vote. it's like the Pelosi adage, you know, just get her into office. Big Pete responded. There's a Big Pete texter or poster on X who said, "Who gives a crap if she knows the answer to one question? All she needs to do is rubber stamp Trump's agenda. We don't need another renegade. She is Trump's pick. Fall in line." Yep. That's pretty much what's being asked of South Carolina voters. You better fall in line. Nothing too difficult here, says the handler to Darlene Graham Nordone. I just posted it on X. If you want to check it out, follow me at Gallagher Show. I'd love to have you follow me. Don't forget to subscribe, and I'll follow you back. I'll do my best to follow you back. Anyway, I'm trying. If I don't get to you, remind me in a post that I haven't followed you, and I will. But yeah, it's right there. The guy that you can hear the person say, "Nothing too difficult here." Somebody said, "What a crap show. She wants to be one of 100 U.S. senators, and her handlers are worried about a difficult question from a reporter in a campaign. Nothing too difficult here." 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Big podcaster in her own right, of course, is Megyn Kelly. And I got to give her a lot of credit. She interviewed the surrogate mom in Texas who's now being sued by a couple who wanted her to abort the baby. Have you followed this story? In a nutshell, a couple gets a surrogate mom, a woman to carry a baby for them. Then they decide, then they find out that the baby could have a health problem and they want the surrogate mom to abort the baby. And she refused. She brings the baby into the world, which is a wonderful, wonderful part of this story. And now the couple who wants to raise the kid is suing her for breaking her contract. Here was her visit with Megyn Kelly on Megan's podcast.
19: And I just didn't know what to do. I felt very trapped due to this contract and felt like I had no voice. But I knew in my soul and my heart that I wanted to protect this little boy. And thankfully, my brother was, it was put on his heart to call me and just speak hope, encourage into me. And he and his wife even offered to adopt this baby if it meant me not having to go through this late-term abortion.
20: Wow. Right. Because at this point, the baby's almost 5 months in utero. And this is, you know, you start to feel the baby moving. It's like this is a very special time for a mother. Yeah. And I can't imagine what it would be like to be told that you must abort the baby, like that you must.
19: Yeah.
20: So you didn't, which is extraordinary. And that must have taken a lot of prayers and courage on your part. And now it's devolved into a legal battle. So let me bring in Lincoln at this point, your lawyer. So Lincoln, was the legal battle, did the parents try to force the abortion? Has a court ruled on that? Because McKenna did not abort the baby. She is pregnant right now.
21: No, they didn't try to force an abortion in court. What really happened was that after McKenna had resisted and they'd put on essentially a pressure campaign to force her to abort, they even enlisted her own prior counsel to serve her with a demand of $250,000 with a process server in the middle of the night. And when they were unsuccessful in doing that, what they did was they pivoted to California and they filed a lawsuit in California, even though the contract requires any litigation in Alaska where McKenna lives. They said, we're filing suit in California and we want an expedited judgment of parentage. And our basic understanding is that what they want to do is if they're declared the parents, and unfortunately the California court did declare them to be the parents, then they can make the decision about medical care, and they can decide when this baby's born that they won't give him any care, and he'll be dead in a matter of days without it. McKenna is unequivocally willing to fight for his life, though.
1: Wow. It's a heartbreaking story, and that interview was done on August the 6th. She has had the baby, and now she's being sued for having the baby. And the mystery to me is how in the world can the couple be given custody of the baby that they obviously didn't want? I mean, they're just they're treating this baby like a piece of garbage. And if the parents that hired the surrogate mom don't want that baby, Well, then for goodness sakes, don't let them have the baby. But like the lawyer said, well, they're technically the parents. What an awful, awful story. And the courage of that young woman who said, look, I wanted to be a surrogate. I was willing to enter into this bargain, this contract, this agreement. I wanted to bring a baby into the world for this supposedly loving couple. And for that couple then to say, well, he's going to have a heart condition. He's going to have a health problem. Abort him. And the young woman said, no, no, I'm not going to destroy that life in my womb. And now what does she have to show for it? I mean, the couple apparently keeps the baby and sues her. What chance is that kid going to have? What a crazy, awful story. We'll revisit that and maybe spend some time with it on the M&M Extra podcast with Mark Davis, which I hope you'll check out. I've been behind this microphone and doing this show for decades. 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
1: Do you know I'm watching in real time a fairly innocuous tweet that I put up at on X?
26: I can't wait.
1: It got to 500,000 views.
26: Well, how is that bad unless it's something that you think you phrased badly or kind of want to rethink or something? I mean,
1: I didn't phrase it badly. I got scared of the sheer volume, and then I was starting to get all these people who never heard of me before threatening me and coming
26: at me. Okay, there is
1: and
26: that.
1: It got, and I thought, oh gosh, this is going to reach. And I'll tell you what I wrote. It was all real simple.
26: You're in a safe space now. Share with us. Go ahead.
1: For the umpteenth time, I went to my pharmacy, CVS, yesterday to pick up a prescription.
26: I went
1: to pick up a prescription at 1:35 in the afternoon.
26: Yep.
1: And they close every day at 1:30 because the pharmacist needs to get a sandwich.
26: The pharmacist needs to eat lunch. It's lunchtime at the pharmacy. Yep.
1: It's lunch, and it's apparently this is a policy that is countrywide. All of them do it. Apparently, as I learned through the CVS, Walgreens, Publix, they all do it.
26: Oh, kidding. I thought it was just a CVS thing because that's my pharmacy too.
1: It's across the board. They take a lunch break. It has something to do with staffing, and my post was simply this. Am I the only one that goes to CVS at 1:30 and they're always closed?
26: Yep.
1: It's an idiotic policy. Is it just me and the one I go to, or is it across the board?
26: Of course across the board. I brought it up, and did you get any answers? Because what people
1: answers
26: tell me is
1: answers.
26: I mean, solid.
1: I
26: answers.
1: Was getting. We're going to find where you live. I'm a pharmacist in Sioux Falls, South Dakota. I'm coming to track you down. Yep. You son of a blank. Yep. I got scared. I deleted the post when it. And Mark, it was wild because I'm watching. You can see. how many views a post like that gets. Oh, it's like a slot machine in Vegas. It was going 150,000, 180,000. Now, I've never gotten something viral like that. But then I started getting these threats, these direct message threats. I thought, nope. Look, like you said yesterday, you and I talked about it. You can't get in trouble for something you don't say.
26: Well, you get in less trouble if you pull it. So the answer I got, and I tried to have this make sense because I think your logic is like mine. It's a store. Have somebody working backup. Can you play? I mean, by what logic do you have to close at all? If the pharmacy's open, you should be open, period, paragraph. The answer I got back is you have to have an actual pharmacist there.
1: Correct.
26: Some stores have only one pharmacist, like all day. What, from 8 in the morning till 6 at night? What kind of, slave ship are they running over there?
1: I know.
26: To me, there's just no excuse for this. Very few other businesses do that. It's very weird, and I think you're 100% right.
1: Here's the other problem. Let's face it. 90% of the transactions you have at the pharmacy have nothing to do with the actual pharmacist.
26: No, they got to be there. But they just in case a question arises at the window, you got to
1: go get
26: there.
1: By policy or by law?
26: I don't know, but I would not disagree with either.
1: If I got an idea.
26: Then have a second pharmacist.
1: I got a better idea.
26: How about
1: we're going to keep the pharmacy open, and if there's a question that involves the pharmacist because you say they got to be there, well, you're going to have to wait until 2 o'clock. But when I'm going in to pick up my hay fever medicine, give me my damn hay fever medicine. Give me the bag.
26: Okay, let's
1: leave. Well, I don't know. I don't think it is.
26: It might be the... Okay.
1: I don't think it's law. I think it's policy. I think they want a pharmacy there to cover their butts. A pharmacist there, rather. I just think it's policy. But like you said, stagger the hours. And what was really annoying to me, I ran all the way across town yesterday to get the stupid... And by the way, quick pharmacy tip for fellow allergy sufferers.
26: Right.
1: Years ago, I was prescribed a nasal spray called Azastilin has been a godsend for my
26: endorsed by Lisa Davis. I just pop an occasional Zyrtec. She's got it way worse than me.
1: Azastilin?
26: Absolutely, because she's allergic to something in the air. I think they call it oxygen, and she's just got it bad, especially.
1: I'm allergic to trees. I've got a tree thing.
26: Great.
1: So if it's windy and there's trees around, I'm in the bed for about a month. So, but the Azastilin.
26: Let's try this. You want to try this? Here you go. Technology on the fly. I'm going to try to act it. This is going to go horribly, which will be even more entertaining. Do the dictation. Hang on a second.
1: Okay. Uh-oh.
26: In discussing a rule found commonly in Texas pharmacies, where they are often closed between 1:30 and 2 p.m., I understand that the desire to have a pharmacist on staff, is that a policy matter for the company, or is it required by Texas law? Boom.
1: Right. Now, who are you asking? This Grok or
26: That is Pharmacy Tech Grok. There, so
1: Pharmacy Tech Grok.
26: It is primarily driven by Texas law, written, I don't know if it's Florida law, requiring continuous on-site pharmacist supervision when a pharmacy is open for services under Texas Occupations Code, blah, blah, blah, blah, blah.
1: So it appears to be
26: the law.
1: Well, so, it touched a nerve because people were getting wildly emotional about this issue.
26: Why would somebody be mad at you for this?
1: They were because they thought I was attacking the pharmaceutical industry, I guess. So maybe, and then I started thinking about, like, I'm going to wind up being on a hit list of some big pharma.
26: I don't think you want to make anybody angry about healthcare these days.
1: No kidding. But most people were agreeing with you and me. Most people were saying this is the dumbest thing. I've experienced this myself. And then they were getting into fights with each other I'm watching this thing all unfold. Beads of sweat forming on my forehead thinking they're coming for me. And I'm looking at this going viral and I thought, nope, I deleted. And now if you look, it'll say, this post has been deleted this by the author.
26: And now everybody knows why. Maybe it's pharmacy folks or CVS folks saying, look, if we stay open for Mike and his Zestalin, then the poor pharmacist can't get a lunch break, or they have to fire somebody because they need two pharmacists. 60 seconds, I thought I was, you know, host of the common man. Pretty soon after I returned to my native Texas, I noticed that I found like a car dealerships closed on Sunday or something. And I was looking for a car on a Sunday. I said, what's going on? Mm-hmm. And it's not that they have to be closed on Sunday, but it was a rule that said car dealerships can only, a law that said car dealerships can only be open 6 days a week. I said, that's stupid. If a dealership wants to be open, they should be open. Haven't we gotten past the notion of government telling businesses when you can be open? Come on, come with me. I'll ride you. I'll put you on my back, and I'll be the host for the common man. I was eaten alive for this by the wives of car dealer folks who said, I never see my husband as it is.
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1: That'll be a wrap for Thursday. Thanks to the team in New York, Eric and Yasmin and Alex, the team here in Tampa Bay, Joey and Tracy. Thank you for tuning in. Let's do it again tomorrow. Have a great day. Be safe. 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
14: When George Washington accepted command of the Continental Army, Americans were fighting a king and determined not to replace one form of unchecked power with another. Washington understood the difference between authority and ownership. In 1775, he declared, "When we assume the soldier, we do not lay aside the citizen." Even as commander of America's army, Washington remembered that he remained one of the people and that the power entrusted to him was never his to keep. He did not fight to rule America. He fought so Americans could govern themselves. Washington's example gave the young nation something more than victory. It gave America a standard for leadership. Those who hold power must remain accountable to the people they serve. Because in a free nation, leadership is not ownership. It is a duty and a trust.
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29: Maybe many of you know Larry Elder. Larry Elder, what do they call it? They call it full disclosure. Full disclosure, I am a friend, good friend of Larry Elder, and we have been for many years. 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Then I moved over to the Salem Radio Network.
2: That night when I called my mom, Dennis, and told her I met somebody from L.A. who's in talk radio. And she said, who? I said, his name is Dennis something. Dennis starts with a P. I can't remember. She said, Prager? I said, yes. She said, oh, my God, you met him? And what did he say? What did he look like? She acted like he was Elvis. I couldn't believe it.
27: That's coming up on Timeless Wisdom with Dennis Prager. And it starts right now.
29: Hi, everybody. Welcome to the Dennis Prager Show. The music might be actually familiar to a fair number of you in the Southern California area, because one of the most successful talk show hosts in America, now a podcaster, one of the most successful podcasters in America, is Larry Elder. And I know Larry. It's very touching for me to have Larry on my show because I brought him to radio and he became a national sensation. And not only in broadcasting and podcasting, but also in writing. If you read his column each week, you will get an education. And I say this, obviously, people know with total sincerity. And he and I used to work on a same station many, many years ago in Los Angeles. Maybe many of you know Larry Elder. Larry Elder, what do they call it? They call it full disclosure. Full disclosure, I am a friend, good friend of Larry Elder, and we have been for many years. We were radio colleagues on the same station in L.A. for many years. Then I moved over to the Salem Radio Network, and things have been wonderful and a blessing since. Larry's show is one of the most popular in Southern California, a very difficult place to have a popular show because people live in their cars in Southern California, and it's really the center of talk radio and just a household name. Larry and I, when do we go back to? What year?
2: I would say we probably go back, Dennis, to around 1990. When I first met you, when you were in Cleveland, I picked you up from the airport. You might remember.
29: No, but we met before that.
2: Well, right. We met even before that on a program.
29: Oh, that's right. That's right. I was sitting in.
2: Who's being interrupted now? I'm just asking.
29: It's just a question. Yeah, but you're offended and I wasn't. That's the difference. Question. I am not easily offended. Go ahead.
2: So I'm a thin-skinned black guy who's easily offended. Is that what you're saying? You mean I'm being racially profiled on the Dennis Prager Show? I am shocked and I am appalled.
29: That's the thing. The man plays the race card like that. It doesn't even. You could be.
2: Don't
29: talking,
2: leave home, Dennis. You, don't leave home without it. Honestly, I never leave home without it. I get my license. I get my race card, Social Security card, and I'm out the door.
29: Well, now you know why I pushed. I never pushed like I pushed to have Larry Elder on radio. He was a lawyer who did a periodic guest appearance on a Cleveland TV show.
2: Right.
29: And I'm telling you, I'm always a little afraid to invoke, oh, God did something, but it almost seems divine. Only God knows why I was asked from L.A. to sit in for the early morning Cleveland television show for a week.
2: Mm-hmm.
29: There was no point to it, but I mean, it was fine. It was a lovely show. I'm not insulting anyone. It didn't amount to anything, but it was an experience. And one of the guests, I mean, we had, didn't I also have somebody who spoke to their dogs or
2: yeah,
29: something?
2: You did.
29: I mean,
2: that wasn't me.
29: That wasn't you?
2: No, I speak to my turtle. I don't speak to that. I don't do dogs.
29: Did you come on with your turtle?
2: I don't do dogs.
29: I don't remember. You don't do dogs. I got that. Anyway, it was a very eclectic show, shall we put it that way?
2: That's right.
29: And wasn't my co-host cute?
2: She was very attractive.
29: Yeah, okay. I remember that. Mm-hmm. That was the only thing. I remember three things. The dogs, the co-host was cute, and Larry Elder.
2: That's right.
29: All right, that was it.
2: That's right.
29: And Larry came on to discuss some legal issue.
2: It was sexual harassment in the work.
29: Was that what it was?
2: Workplace. I didn't do a demonstration. I actually described what it was and the elements Supreme Court case to come down, and I was on to talk about that.
29: So those things you said to me were not did not constitute harassment?
2: No, they did not.
29: Okay, fine.
2: They did not.
29: So I have this guy.
2: Although I do find you quite appealing, Dennis.
29: For good reason.
2: I've never really told you this. Full disclosure, Dennis,
29: we may not survive this hour. Salem, Dennis, if you folks start hearing a repeat of some highlight show, it's because they had enough of Larry.
2: And Dennis, I've been wanting to tell you this for years. I think you're hot. I'm just going to say it.
29: By the way, I don't mind that. I am touched.
2: I'm just going to say it.
29: All right. Are we done?
3: Yes, we are.
29: Okay. So I had Larry on as this lawyer who would periodically come on. Now, folks, let me tell you, seriously, this is an interesting little observation here. I learned many, many years ago that overwhelmingly I should not make quick first impressions. I'm not kidding. Because I've often found that they were either too negative or too positive. On rare occasions, I have totally gone with the first impression. I thought this guy was terrific. I went back to Los Angeles, and I told the station manager at that time, George Green, and I always cite him because he was a wonderful man in my life and in your life.
3: Mm-hmm.
29: I said, George, I found this great guy.
3: Part genius, part maniac, but a great guy.
29: No, he was basically part genius and part Dodger fanatic. I don't remember the maniac part, but Dodger fanatic I remember. And

0: apply there. Mm-hmm. But anyway, it doesn't matter. Mm-hmm. So I said, George, I found this guy who happens to be black, who is awesome and comes from L.A. Let's try him out. Anyway, it's as if I had said to George, to his credit, because he gets this all the time.
1: Right.
0: So nothing happened. So I just decided I will get, did I get a tape from you or did I just invite you on the show?
1: I sent you a tape, but you also invited me on
0: right.
1: the show.
0: Right. So I invited him on the show and I said, George, you have to listen. I'm having this guy I told you about from Cleveland. He's back visiting his parents. And your mother, of course, your late great mother became very famous because you'd have her on as a chairman of the board and Supreme Court justice
1: right.
0: and everything.
1: Right.
0: And so I had you on. It was one of the great hours of radio that I did, and I'll never forget, because among the things you talked about was your lack of great adulation for black leadership in America,
1: specifically for people like Jesse Jackson and Al Sharpton.
0: That's mm-hmm. correct. Mm-hmm. And I believe it was a black caller who called up, and who liked me but couldn't stand you immediately,
1: right?
0: Because I could say what I wanted, but that's dismissed. I'm white.
1: That's right.
0: But for you, a black, to say what you did, please. So the guy said to me, Dennis, where the hell did you find this guy? And you immediately answered.
1: I said, Dennis was driving down the street. He saw me at the corner of Florence and Dinker holding up a sign saying, we'll speak negatively about black leaders for food.
0: At that point, I laughed so hard and uncontrollably that we had to go to
1: a break.
0: And that had never, I've never lost control. That was the one time before or since right. that has happened. And I knew I was going to bug George forever until you got a show. You got a show and the rest is history. You went national. You've had a number of great TV shows and so on. And you are an important voice. His columns, by the way, if there were 10 columns a week I read, Larry Elder is one of them. Of course, I read about 100, but if I can only read 10, yours would be one of them. And that's a big compliment.
1: Oh, thank you.
0: You're up there with Dennis the Menace.
1: Right. You mean Representative Kucinich from Ohio?
0: I see. Actually, I met him. It was a lot of fun. Anyway,
1: but Dennis, again, thank you so much for that very kind introduction. You, of course, have underplayed your role in what happened. You were quite insistent that George listened to me, and you had me on for 2 years. You had me on Christmas 1 year, and then Christmas the next year. And when I met you in Cleveland, I told you that I've never really listened to talk radio. I knew nothing about it. But you can tell when the hosts like each other and when they don't.
0: Yes.
1: And Dennis was giving you the Cliff Notes version of how he got me into radio. If I may elaborate a little bit, Dennis.
0: Thank you. Sure.
1: We met in Cleveland. I was living and working in Cleveland, even though I'm from here. And it was a live show called
0: here in
1: L.A. called Morning Exchange, kind of like a Today Show. It's probably the longest running local show in the country.
0: Is that right?
1: And Dennis sat in for the host. I was there as a contributor. I'm a lawyer, and I would talk about legal matters. And so Dennis, I walk in, I see this big guy from California with white hair, and people tell me that the normal guy's not going to be there. You got a guy named Dennis Prager. He's from L.A. Really? And I didn't know Dennis. I mean, I knew Dennis was a talk show host, and the reason I knew that is because my mom loved, loved, loved talk radio, and she loved Dennis. Dennis is her favorite host by far.
0: Wow.
1: And that night when I called my mom, Dennis, and told her I met somebody from L.A. who's in talk radio, and she said, who? I said, his name is Dennis something. Dennis starts with a P. I can't remember. She said, Prager? I said, yes. She said, oh, my God, you met him? And what did he say? What did he look like? She acted like he was Elvis. I couldn't believe it. And so Dennis invited me on L.A. radio when I next came home, and I said, I'll be home in December. Dennis said, fine. So I called you, and I got a message, and you didn't return the call. And I thought, frankly, Dennis, it was something that you'd said to be nice to me and
0: right,
1: kind
0: right.
1: to me.
0: Let's have lunch one
1: yeah,
0: day. Yeah,
1: but you didn't really kind of mean it.
0: Right.
1: And so I'm sitting having dinner with my mom, and she said, did you call Dennis? And I said, well, yeah. She said, what happened? I said, I left a message, and he didn't call back. She gets the phone. She puts it in front of me. She says, call him again.
0: God bless her.
1: So I called again. I got you. You had me on that night. George Green, the general manager of the station, happened to be listening. And Dennis, after the show was over, talked about how wonderful he thought the show was. And I said, Dennis, 2 years ago, I sat in Cleveland for a guy, and I fell in love with talk radio. And I sent a tape to KRLA and to KFI and to KABC.

0: I didn't hear from anybody. And Dennis, since you said I did so well, would you mind maybe talking to somebody around here about it? He said, I will be delighted. I've never recommended anybody in my life.
1: That's right.
0: But I recommend you.
1: That's right.
0: And but for Dennis leaning on George, George would not have given me a two-day audition. George gave me a two-day audition. After one day, he hired me, and I've been on KBC for 20 years.
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1: 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Larry Elder. 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Larry was on Larry King last night. I just learned because some callers are calling in to make a reference to that fact. And I just looked at Larry right before we went on, and I said, you were on Larry King last night? He said, yes, and Wolf Blitzer tonight? Is that
0: yeah, this afternoon.
1: This
0: yeah.
1: afternoon. Mm-hmm. And it will it all be about the Crowley Gates?
0: Yes, it will
1: the beer? Mm-hmm. Are you primarily, and I say this, if the answer is yes, I'm annoyed, but it's typical of the media. Are you primarily called in when the issues concern race?
0: Interesting you should ask that. And the answer is yes, and it is annoying, and it is condescending. As you know, I've written about health care. I've written about gun control.
1: No, it makes
0: I've written
1: sick.
0: About the welfare state. And Dennis...
1: And they call themselves... This is the interesting thing.
0: They call themselves... Compassionate, yes. liberal,
1: exactly.
0: open-minded.
1: Exactly. That's right.
0: Right. And Dennis, the other day, I'm watching all three morning shows. I'm flipping around. I don't normally do that, but I just wanted to see how they were going to respond to this Gates thing. They had six, quote, experts. All of them were black. Now, the person who was called a racial profiler was white. Wouldn't you think maybe they might want a, quote, white person's perspective on this? Somebody from, say, the police union or some former cop or somebody to give his or her opinion about what it feels like mm-hmm. to be falsely accused of racially profiling? But only blacks are experts in this issue. And all six of their experts, Good Morning America, CBS
1: Morning
0: Show.
1: Had the same views.
0: All six of them. They had pretty much the same views.
1: Yeah, but
0: they were all black.
1: Right, but that's right. That's right. That's called diversity.
0: Now, I can't talk about Obamacare, even though I've considered myself an expert
1: on the
0: healthcare issue.
1: This is the thing about liberals. Women have only something to say about women's issues.
0: Right.
1: Blacks have something to say about black issues. You almost never have them have blacks on who have something to say about humanity.
0: Right.
1: It's vile.
0: Right.
1: By the way, I just want people to know, because I'm called conservative, and the liberals have created an entire bundle of characteristics of conservatives. I, from the beginning of radio, never had women on to discuss women's issues.
0: Mm-hmm.
1: Just to give an example, and I would say that to them. It was, for example, when I had women pastors on, my very first radio show was on religion. I had clergy of all faiths. If a woman pastor or a woman rabbi was on, I never discussed women's issues.
0: Mm-hmm.
1: I wanted to give them the respect of, you have something more to say than is related to having a uterus.
0: Right.
1: But in the liberal world, yes.
0: It's incredibly, incredibly condescending.
1: Of course it is.
0: It is limiting.
1: Yes.
0: And I consider myself to be a pundit.
1: Yes, you are.
0: Who can talk about a large number of things.
1: Yes, exactly.
0: And you don't have a show for the number of years that I did talking about, quote, black things.
1: Well, right. No, your book about the things that a person can't say about America ought to be memorized by every American. That's how good. What is the actual
0: the
1: title?
0: The 10 things you can't say in America.
1: Yeah, that's right. I thought it was 10, but I didn't want to get it wrong. Okay, because it might have been 9 or 11.
0: Might be 11.
1: Then I'd look silly.
0: Inflation is now 12.
1: That's right. And it's up to 12 questions.
0: Yeah.
1: 12 things you can't say now about America. That's exactly right. Mm-hmm. I just want to bounce one thing off you. I want to tell you a story and then tell your story, ironically. I'm white, so I'm dismissed when I say that I don't think there's much racism in America.
0: Mm-hmm.
1: That I think it's the best country on earth for a black to live. And I get Keith Richburg. He's my source for that.
0: Sure.
1: The great Washington Post writer who wrote a book about how happy he is to live in America after being stationed in Africa for the Washington Post. And, of course, obviously, he's a black man.
0: Right.
1: And then I will get, this has happened my whole career. I have, happily, a lot of black listeners. One will call up and say, or a number will say, well, Dennis, you know, with all respect, you don't know what you're talking about. You're not black. You don't walk in our shoes.
0: Mm-hmm.
1: And I want you to know, every day I experience a racist incident. Do you know what my answer is? I have an answer.
0: What's your answer?
1: My answer is, okay, what happened today? And every single time, the answer then is, all right, well, not today. So then I pursue it, and I say, okay, what happened yesterday? Well, it didn't happen yet. You know, but, you know, it's a matter of speech.
0: Right.
1: So I say, well, when was the last time? And there's silence. I'm not saying it never happens, but it is so far from every day that the line should just be dropped. So anyway, so let me ask you, how often does it happen?
0: The answer is, how can anybody know that he or she has been, quote, victimized, close quote, because his or her race, when there are so many other variables that go into any kind of encounter? I was in Beverly Hills a few years ago. I had on a pair of jeans, a leather coat, 2 or 3 days of beard growth. And my car was parked in a parking garage. It had an elevator, kind of a dirty-looking little elevator. I wasn't even sure it worked. And I pushed the button, and the door opened, and there was a black woman in it. And she clutched her purse. She went to the side of the elevator. I got in. I looked at her, and I smiled, and I said, "Don't worry. I've never violated the terms of my probation." And she starts cracking up. Now,
1: that's awesome.
0: Was I profiled? Yeah, I was profiled because of the way I was dressed.
1: Right.
0: Unusual to be in Beverly Hills dressed kind of the way I was dressing.
1: Right.
0: She was a black woman. If she had been a white woman and I had been the type of black victocrat that I speak about, that's probably an incident that I would have used
1: to
0: explain the racial thing that happened to me that day. I in my first book, the one that you mentioned, 10 Things You Can't Say in America, I talk about a movie called Virtuosity that Denzel Washington was in. You never saw it. Nobody ever saw it. It wasn't a good movie. In the movie, he's supposed to kiss his white co-star, whose name I believe is Kelly Lynch. He refused to kiss her, even though it was in the script. And he said, Denzel did, that he did not want to offend the core audience, which was young white males for this movie. Kelly Lynch said, I'm just so saddened that he didn't want to do that. I'm sorry. I kind of thought our world had gone beyond that. End of quote. Word to that effect. And I said, wait a second. Who would be in a better position to know if white males would be offended if a black guy kissed a white woman, Denzel or Kelly? Mm-hmm. I'm sure Kelly probably knows a lot more white people intimately than does Denzel. Yet, instead of saying to Denzel, "You're full of it, my brother wouldn't care, my father wouldn't care, my uncle wouldn't care, my friends wouldn't care," or whatever, she just threw up her hands and said, "Yeah, I guess racism is a much bigger problem than I thought." It's just fascinating to me how if a black person makes the accusation without any kind of corroborating evidence, it's accepted.
1: It's a line I developed many, many, many, many years ago. If you can't call a black fool a fool, you're the racist. Mm. That's my motto. Mm. It has been my motto my whole life.
0: Mm-hmm.
1: And that's what you're saying. Yeah. That's what you should have said. What?
0: Yeah.
1: When you even said it, I was trying to think, really? Whites be offended?
0: Yeah. Her the core, audience, white males.
1: That's right.
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1: Larry Elder doesn't need an introduction to any of you. He's a national talk show host. That's the theme that he comes on with. I personally composed it, and Larry's very grateful. Larry also has a film out, which is a documentary, which is really powerful, Uncle Tom. And it features black voices, basically, that you don't read in the New York Times, ever. New York Times says, when I think about the the brains that have not appeared in the New York Times once, like Tom Sowell. I mean, Tom Sowell's one of the most brilliant people of my lifetime. Never appeared in the New York Times. Walter Williams, brilliant economist. Never appeared in the New York Times, to the best of my knowledge. Larry Elder, never appeared in the New York Times. I mean, all of the black writers at the Wall Street Journal, they would appear there. Larry, I got a question.
9: Yes, sir.
1: And this sometimes, as you know, when you ask questions, you have worked out an answer for yourself, but you're curious about what the guest will say. I have not worked out an answer for myself on this question, which is something because I've thought about this for decades. Why is Charles Blow, New York Times, well paid, in a position that anyone of any color would die for? New York Times columnist, MSNBC regular contributor. Right. Oh, he's just angry. Where is the successful middle class, upper middle class black anger coming from?
0: Years ago, there was a cover story in Newsweek called "The Rage of the Black Middle Class" by a guy named Ellis Coase,
1: and he explored
0: the same issue. And the thrust of it appeared to be that, here I am acting as if I'm not black, it appeared to be that, because I don't feel that way at all. I don't understand and never have understood this kind of anger. From the time I was a kid, I never understood it, Dennis. I'm in a class in middle school with a bunch of black kids. Maybe the school is 95% black, 5% Asian, one or two white kids. And this anger. And we have the same classes, same teachers, same instruction, same neighborhood, same recreational facilities, but a lot of my peers were just pissed. And I think it's because they felt that they should be pissed because of historical injustices, things that have happened to their fathers, their parents. You know, we're just one generation from Jim Crow. My dad grew up in Athens, Georgia, and he told me a lot of stories. They didn't happen to me. They happened to him. But a lot of kids felt that they needed to have some sort of it was morally appropriate, socially just for them to be angry for people in the past who couldn't stand up and be angry themselves. I guess. All I know, Dennis, is I've never felt that way. My father always taught my brothers and me to work hard, and whenever we complained, he would say, "Are you kidding? When I was your age, so-and-so." And he would tell us something. And you'd be appalled at the conditions that he suffered, and it would make you realize that you should stop whining and pick up the cards and play them. So it's attitudinal. And Dennis,
1: that's my riddle. You know,
0: the whole thing is,
1: why do you call a happy black a Republican?
0: Right. And so the whole thing is more attitudinal than it is even political. To not perceive yourself as a victim, to not perceive yourself as aggrieved.
1: Why?
0: To not look for the worst possible explanation for a phenomenon.
1: Yes.
0: Cop pulls me over. He pulled me over because I was black. My goodness, Dennis, I was on a ride along with a buddy of mine who's white. He's of Italian extraction, Derek. And it's at night. And we're following this car, and the car pulls over to a gas station. Two black guys come out. They see Derek, and they start saying, "You racially profiled us." Now they look at me, and they ignored me, even though I'm black. It didn't fit the script, so they just pretended I wasn't standing there. But it was just, and did it with passion, and if they were actors, they're good. And they got out of the car, and they were just convinced that Derek had pulled them over because they were black. Even though Derek didn't even know what race they were, it was at night.
1: I always ask that question. If you're behind the driver, which is what most police are, I didn't even know during the day how you know what color they are.
0: And Dennis, you and I have talked about this before. I have a lot of people who don't agree with me, who are detractors and so forth. Why aren't you pulling for me to be right? Wouldn't it be better if Larry were right? Wouldn't it be better if Larry's vision of the world were right?
1: I'll be back with Larry Elder.
0: I blame Alan Estrin. That's what I do.
1: It's like blaming Canada, though.
0: Yeah.
1: It's wrong.
0: That doesn't work.
1: No, yeah. It doesn't work.
0: Now blame Alan.
1: Blame Alan.
0: Yeah.
1: That's why he's the living martyr. We do blame him. That's exactly
0: absolutely.
1: It.
10: This episode of Timeless Wisdom will continue right after this. The answer.
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11: California gubernatorial candidates will be facing off over the next several months. Dina Kodiak explains.
12: Democrat Javier Becerra says he'll join multiple debates between now and November 3rd with his opponent, Republican Steve Hilton, in the race for California governor. Hilton has criticized Becerra for not being visible on the campaign trail. Hilton, a political commentator, even named a chicken after Becerra. Becerra also denies Hilton's claim that he's coasting to the election.
11: I'm Marino on the Answer Newsroom.
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14: When George Washington accepted command of the Continental Army, Americans were fighting a king and determined not to replace one form of unchecked power with another. Washington understood the difference between authority and ownership. In 1775, he declared, "When we assume the soldier, we do not lay aside the citizen." Even as commander of America's army, Washington remembered that he remained one of the people, and that the power entrusted to him was never his to keep. He did not fight to rule America. He fought so Americans could govern themselves. Washington's example gave the young nation something more than victory. It gave America a standard for leadership. Those who hold power must remain accountable to the people they serve. Because in a free nation, leadership is not ownership. It is a duty and a trust.
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1: I have a dear friend on the line who is one of America's leading thinkers, Larry Elder. And we are on many of the same stations around the country. And he has written a book on fathers and sons, which is a very powerful personal memoir. It's now in paperback. A lot like me, a father and son's journey to reconciliation. Larry, good to have you on the show.
18: Dennis, as always, thank you very much for taking the time. I really do appreciate it.
1: I know. You're a good man. Larry, I want to ask you about something that is a sort of a project of mine. You know, like first ladies, they all seem to take a project, whether it's fitness or child literacy. I have a pet project. Mm-hmm. and that is getting adult children who don't speak to their parents to start speaking again.
18: See, I think that's a wonderful project. There's a book by a religious writer named James Roberson called My Father's Face. He talks about how this prison chaplain decided to improve morale at a federal penitentiary where he worked, went to a greeting card company and asked them for 500 Mother's Day cards. And the greeting card company thought it would be a good PR campaign, so they gave this guy 500 free Mother's Day cards. And he distributed them to the men at the prison, and morale did in fact improve. So he thought he'd replicate the same thing during Father's Day. I think you know where I'm going with the story, Dennis. He went to the same company, got 500 cards, distributed them to the men. Not one inmate, not one, wanted to send a Father's Day card to his father. It turns out none of them had a relationship with their father, or if they did, it was awful. And it turns out most men behind bars have either no relationship with their father or a bad relationship with their father. It is by far the number one social problem in this country, the large number of kids, especially boys, who are brought into the world without a father. The number right now, all total in this country, is 40%. When I was in college in 1970, 5 years earlier, Daniel Patrick Moynihan, later on became a Democratic senator from New York, wrote a report called The Negro Family, A Case for National Action. At the time, 25% of black kids were born outside of wedlock. The number now is 25% of white kids born outside of wedlock. The number for black kids is about 70%. It's about 50% for Hispanics. And Obama said a kid raised without a father is 5 times more likely to be poor, 9 times more likely to drop out of school, 20 times more likely to end up in prison. And the book I wrote is about my relationship with my father. My father and my mother were married 50-some years when my father died. So it wasn't like I had an abandoned father or anything. I had the kind of father that most boys have, which is a father in the home. And it turns out after I wrote this book, Dennis, I was blown away by how many boys, men, had the same kind of father I had. Hard, tough, in my case, a World War II vet, not emotional, never said I loved you. And I thought my father really did not like us when we were kids, because my father's job was to punish us when he got home from work. He'd pull out the belt and he would just wail on us. And I thought my father spanked me too harshly, too frequently, and for reasons that were too inconsequential. And so every day I grew up with this seething anger towards my father. My two brothers felt the same way, so I didn't think it was me. I thought it was my dad. The only thing that made my dad feel, Dennis, that he wasn't a criminal is because my mother loved him. And I could tell she did. And I knew that there was something redeeming about my dad if my mom loved him, but I couldn't figure out what it was. Now I'm 15 years old, and unfortunately now I have to work with my father because my father saved up his nickels and dimes and started a little cafe in the Pico Union area where we were born. So now I'm 12 years old or so, and I'm working with the SOB. And Dennis, he would yell at me when things would go wrong, and they always did. Little cafe, and so everybody could hear your father yelling at you when he's yelling at you, and it's embarrassing. Now I'm 15 years old. I love to say to your audience, I had the courage to say to myself, the next time my dad yells at me, I'm going to sit him down. I'm going to say, see here, you and me, mano a mano. But I was scared to death of my father, so I was afraid to do that. I just told myself, Dennis, if he yells at me one more time, I'm walking out. And I did, 15 years old. You don't defy my father, let alone walk out when the place is full of customers, which is what I did. My dad got home that day. He said, why did you walk out? And I said, Dad, I got sick and tired of the way you spoke to me. And that was an act of defiance I'd never done before. My dad looked at me, paid me, he reached into his pocket, pulled out the $10 bill that he paid me a day, $10 plus tips. He balled it up and threw it at me as I lay on my bed. He walked out of my bedroom at the age of 15 again, and I did not speak to my dad for 10 years. And when I say don't speak to him, Dennis, I mean nothing. It was easy to avoid him because by the time I graduated from school at 17 years old, I then went away to college in the East Coast, law school in the Midwest. I would come home, of course, to visit my mom, but I would always avoid my dad. It was easy to do it because my dad had long hours. I knew what his hours were. So I just never said a word to him until I was 25 years old. Now, fast forward, I'm 25 years old. I graduated from law school. I passed the Ohio bar. I passed the California bar. I'm making a great deal of money. I'm 25 years old, living large. I should be living large and happy. And Dennis, I can't sleep. And I know it has something to do with my dad. Not that I ever thought we'd become friends, but I woke up that morning and I called my secretary and I said, cancel all my appointments. I'm flying to California. I'll be back in 2 days. I was living in Ohio in those days. So I came back to LA. I didn't want my dad to prepare for this meeting. I walked into the restaurant at 1:30. My dad was, of course, shocked to see me. I had two big bags. He said, why are you here? I said, I want to talk to you. He said, should I put your bags in the back? I said, no, Dad, I'm only going to be here for 5 or 10 minutes. I want to talk to you, and then I'm taking off. He said, okay, wait till we close. So I sat there for an hour, and I said to myself, now, Larry, don't take off on him. Just tell him the highlights. He'll probably call you an ungrateful son. You can call him an ungrateful father and an SOB for a father, and at least maybe you'll clear the air enough that you'll be able to sleep.
1: All right, hold on. We want to get the rest. It's riveting beyond words. I'm talking about father-son reconciliation. The book, of course, is Larry Elder's sort of autobiography, a lot like me, a father and son's journey to reconciliation.
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1: So the story, if you just tuned in, the story is that Larry stopped speaking to his father because of his father's treatment of him. Tough treatment, not abusive, tough treatment, and at from 15 to 25, is that correct?
18: That's correct. From 15 to 25.
1: And then you learned, then you walked back, you flew back. I had met you in Ohio, so I know this. You were living in Cleveland, and you flew back because you were still bothered by not talking to your father. Mm-hmm. You're a successful lawyer at this point. And your father shocked, obviously, to see you in his little restaurant in Los Angeles.
18: Right. So my dad sat down, and Dennis, I teed off on him. I spoke nonstop for almost 25, 30 minutes. Every spanking, every slight, everything he ever said or did to me that I thought was unfair or unwarranted, I told him. And finally, Dennis, I was out of ammo, and I stopped. And my dad looked up and said, "Is that it?" And I said, "Yeah." He said, "You didn't speak to me for 10 years because of that?" And I said, "Yes." And for the first time, I saw my father cry. He said, "Let me tell you about my father, Larry." Now, I knew my dad was an only child, Dennis, but I knew nothing really about him and didn't care. I didn't like him. I met his mother one time, and I knew that he was an only child. But outside of that, I knew nothing about my father's background and didn't really give a damn. And my father proceeded to tell me that Elder, my last name, is not the name of his biological father. I said, "What?" I said, "Who is your biological father?" He said, "I have no idea. Elder, turns out, was a cruel guy, alcoholic. He used to beat him and his mother. Whenever he would work, he would bring the mother money home, give it to my grandmother for her to keep because he would gamble it away. Come Wednesday, he'd want the money. She wouldn't give it to him. He beat the crap out of her. My dad would stop him. He beat the crap out of my dad." And I said, "How long did this go on?" He said, "5 years. I said, "Then what?" He said, "Well, then I came home. I was 13 years old. Elder was long gone. You see, my grandmother," he said, "could neither read nor write, had a series of boyfriends, each one more irresponsible than the one before. I came home, started quarreling with my mom's then boyfriend at the age of 13. She sided with the boyfriend, threw me out of the house, never to return." I said, "You're 13 years old, Athens, Georgia, Jim Crow South at the beginning of the Great Depression, and she throws you out of the house?" He said, "Yes, never to return. Series of tough jobs. Ultimately, he became a Pullman porter for the trains and was able to travel all around the country. And for a black boy from the Jim Crow South to leave the South and see the West Coast was amazing. And my dad liked the weather. People seemed less racist. And my dad made a mental note that maybe sometime I will travel to Los Angeles." Pearl Harbor happens. My dad joins the Marines. I said, why the Marines, Dad? He said, two reasons. They go where the action is, and I love those uniforms. My dad became a staff sergeant, a cook and on Guam. As they were awaiting the invasion of Japan, the bombs fell, no invasion. My dad comes back home to Chattanooga, where he had met and married my mom, and he wanted to get him a job as a short order cook, because my dad, as I said, was a staff sergeant in charge of cooking in World War II, and he can look at a cake, Dennis, or a pie and tell you what's in it. That's how good he is. So my dad goes all around Chattanooga to get a job as a cook after he gets out of the war, and he's told, we don't hire any N-words. He goes home to my mom and said, this is BS, I'm going to an unemployment office. Goes to an unemployment office. Lady says, you went through the wrong door. Sends him out to the door that says colored only. Goes to that door to the very same lady who sent him out. He came home and told my mother, this is BS, I'm going to Los Angeles. I'm going to get me a job as a short order cook. Comes out here, walks around for 2 days, and is told, I'm sorry, you have no references. My dad even offered to work for free to get a reference. They wouldn't do that. He was treated the same way in L.A. as he was in Chattanooga. They were just a little more polite about it. My dad went to an unemployment office, this time just one door. He took the first thing he could get, which was a job cleaning toilets at Nabisco brand bread. Full-time job, did that for 10 years, took a second full-time job cleaning toilets at another bread company called Barbara Ann Bread, cooked for a family on the weekends, and went to night school two or three nights a week to get his GED. The man, Dennis, never slept. That's why he was grouchy all the time. You go for having 2-3 hours of sleep, if that, day after day, month after month, year after year. Then you come home into a house with three rambunctious boys throwing things, yelling and screaming, and see how you feel. So as my dad was telling me this, Dennis, we talked over 8 hours. My father got bigger and bigger and bigger, and I got smaller and smaller and smaller. And finally, after 8 hours, I'm crying. And I said to my father, Dad, I am so sorry I judge you this way. And my father said, don't be. Just follow the instructions I've always given you and your brothers. Hard work wins. You get out of life what you put into it. Larry, you cannot control the outcome, but you are 100% in control of the effort. And before you whine and moan about what somebody did to you, go to the nearest mirror, look at it, and say, what could I have done to change the outcome? And finally, no matter how good you are, how hard you work, bad things will happen. How you and your brothers deal with those bad things will tell your mother and me if we raised men. And I wrote the book about this conversation, and when I was writing it, my dad would come in every now and then when I would ask him things, and he would say, why are you writing about my little life? And I said, Dad, your life is epic, and it's going to inspire people. And the way we've gotten back together is going to inspire people. And that's exactly what's happened, Dennis. I've gotten hundreds of letters all over the country from people saying, until I read your book, I did not pick up the phone and talk to my dad for 10 years. I did, and now we're talking. Or I started talking to my father. Or I encouraged my husband to pick up the phone and call his father. Or I encouraged my brother to pick up the phone and call his father. It's really had the kind of effect that I wanted it to. And it shows you not having a father is not a death sentence, because my father didn't have a father and grew under circumstances that I think are harsher than most anybody can imagine. And he turned out to be a great guy, hardworking, believes in this country, and believes in the future of this country. And that's what I hope that the book will impart to people when they read it.
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11: Fox News, I'm Ted Linder. The FBI arrested a suspect Wednesday stopping a plot to bomb New York State Capitol in Albany. First Assistant U.S. Attorney for the Northern District of New York, John Sarcone.
12: Jessica Bowie, age 35, of Albany, New York. She's charged with one count of 18 U.S.C. 2339B, attempting to provide material, support, or resources to a designated foreign terrorist organization.
11: Jessica Bowie allegedly planned to flee to Syria. Police in Philly have named a suspect after residents reported suspicious interactions with an individual wearing a Chucky-style mask.
13: Police now say they have a name to go with the face behind the Chucky mask. Worn by a man who terrorized several people in Philadelphia in the early morning hours last week, he has been identified by police as 22-year-old Zymir Hughes.
11: Fox's Lauren Green. 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

0: 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And now, from the Connors and Sullivan Broadcast Studios, the man who is not what he wants to be, but is way grateful that he's not who he used to be, here,
1: welcome in. Glad to have you with us. 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And it's just the most incredible thing. What's not incredible is the profound stupidity of pretending to not know what God at the most basic essence of creation created and called good. I've started thinking of this in really biblical terms. So when God created the heavens and the earth, he called it good. When he created the beasts of the sea and the birds of the air and the those that walk around on the ground, he called them good. And when he created man and stamped his imago Dei into the cellular DNA of human beings, he called them good. He shined favor on his creation. The WNBA cannot, for the sake of its own well-being, get out of its own way long enough to actually do good in the world around it. And they were brought into existence because They wanted to elevate women's basketball. The NBA was popular, was hot, had giant ratings, and a lot of really talented female basketball players said, I want a shot at playing beyond college. I want a shot at going beyond. And so the WNBA was created. I think it's been around, close to 30 years now, something like that. And in the process of all of that, there was never an ounce of confusion until this year. There's never been a single person working for the WNBA that was ever confused about who was allowed to play on a WNBA squad. They had to play basketball, and they had to be female, a biological female. A person who is of the biological sex indicated as female. That's what they had to be. There was never any confusion about that until this year. And it really hit me yesterday, because some weeks just hand you an argument right out of the headlines. And this week handed me something better. It was a picture. Two stories broke within hours of each other on entirely different pages of the news about entirely different institutions. And sitting side by side, they tell me more about this cultural moment than either one of them can say by themselves. It's so funny. People say they believe in women, got to believe the women, got to protect the women, got to defend the women. And then a woman says, I don't want a man in my locker room. And then they just attack that woman. By the way, this I'm confused about. Because if you're supposed to believe the woman, and we should take extra care, especially with rape victims and assault victims, to believe the women, why wouldn't we listen to the women when the women say, I don't want a man in my locker room? Why wouldn't we do that? So the people running the WNBA by name and by charter to celebrate women's athletic achievement can't bring themselves to say what a woman is. Sophie Cunningham did, and it cost her. Now, look what happened earlier in the day. President Trump announced that Caroline Leavitt, his White House press secretary, will step down at the end of the month, not because of scandal or being forced out or run off by controversy or just too intimidated.

0: something that she believes that matters more than the fame of being the press secretary, and that is it's the welfare of her kids. Trump congratulated her on it, as he should have. But this is where these two stories collided for me. Because for years we've been told that President Trump represents some unique threat to women. Yet here he was publicly celebrating a highly successful young woman for deciding that motherhood deserved more of her. Nobody had to convene a task force. Nobody needed another stakeholder meeting. Nobody had to spend 6 months deciding what words were permissible. A mother said her children needed her, and her boss said he understood. Meanwhile, over at the Women's National Basketball Association, they're still working on the other question. To me, there's something almost comical about this contrast until you realize how strange we've allowed all of it to become. Cunningham knows what league she's playing in. Levitt knows why she's leaving the White House. Neither woman appears particularly confused by any of it. Maybe that's why the institutional hand-wringing feels so ridiculous. We've managed to take things ordinary people understood without instruction for generations and turn them into subjects requiring committees and consultants and carefully negotiated statements and months of deliberation. And somehow we're supposed to call that progress. I don't. I see Sophie Cunningham standing on a basketball court saying something her league can't quite summon the courage to say, and I see Caroline Levitt walking away from a job most political professionals would crawl across broken glass to get because her kids matter more. Neither one needs me to explain what those choices mean. These two women made their choices perfectly clear this week. It's the institutions that seem confused.
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0: Thursday edition. That means that it's time once again to ask the big question, as we do here at the top of the show. How do we live? How do we live if we want to make a difference in this world, if we want to not just say that we're a follower of Jesus, but actually live that out for those of us that care about that? How do we live in the context of a world that really has very little use for God, has absolute disdain for His Word, and looks upon us as though there's some sort of dysfunction within our mind or person because we say we wish to do that. That is the context that we're in, but I don't think it changes our mission, and that's why we have this discussion every day. That's why I'm grateful for pastors and shepherds who come and spend a week with us at a time, breaking down some of the real practical things from Scripture that help us do that. And this week we've been looking at the Beatitudes, which I don't think it gets more practical than that. This is Jesus saying, this is how you do it. And Pastor Stephen Owens from Mount Calvary Baptist Church in the Cleveland area of Ohio is rejoining us. And Stephen, thus far, we've looked at blessed are the poor in spirit, blessed are those who mourn, blessed are the meek, and blessed are those who hunger and thirst for righteousness. Every one of those mightily convicting in and of itself, but put together, we've had a pretty sharp surgical week on our spiritual walk this week. Where do we go next?
1: Yeah, so we'll be moving into the next two. So that is verses 7 and 8. So blessed are the merciful, for they shall obtain mercy. And then verse 8 says, blessed are the pure in heart, for they shall see God. And so we see in the Beatitudes, right, the beginning of the Sermon on the Mount, where Jesus is telling us how to live basically a countercultural life from what we see around us. And this blessed are the merciful, for they shall attain mercy. Merciful, it implies being generous and forgiving and compassionate. And even to the point where we are desiring to remove wrong and alleviate suffering that comes from the wrong. Matter of fact, we see this in Jesus, right? So Ephesians 2 verses 4 through 7 talks about how Jesus died for our sins because of God's compassion for us, right? His mercy for us, that he generously sacrificed his life so that our sins could be forgiven because God wanted to be compassionate, right? And what happens as a result of that is the removal of the ultimate consequence of sin, which is eternal separation from God. And so we see God being merciful to us. And so we see Jesus saying, okay, as my followers, we are to do the same. Because we have obtained mercy, we are required to give mercy. Freely have you received, freely shall you give, right? And this is something that can be rather challenging, right? Because we see that there is no category of people that Jesus tells us that we need to be merciful to, right? So not just our friends, not just those who think like us or, you know, go the same way we go, but to any and everyone. Right. So this is forgiving people when they wrong us, having compassion on those who are suffering in some way, whether it's suffering from spiritually or their bad decisions, even emotionally, and also being generous to those in need. But this is what's amazing, is that the promise is we will receive more mercy. We've already received mercy because Jesus died and resurrected for us. But now we'll receive more mercy as we continue to do and be merciful towards other people. But I think one of the things that kind of trip us up is we expect to receive the mercy from the people who we have been merciful to.
0: Like, if you're a normal human being, there should be a degree of gratitude in one's heart because of that, and hopefully that would motivate mercy towards others.
1: Absolutely, right? And because we have received this mercy from him, and because we are gracious, or should have some gratitude, rather, we should freely extend that towards other people because we know how it feels to receive the mercy, right? And so the next one is, blessed are the pure in heart, for they shall see God. This is the one that really encourages me personally. This isn't just an internal purity, which is required, right? There is something that about us being internally pure, speaking to our thoughts and our motives being pure. But it's a internal purity that flows out into our actions and to our words and into our relationships with people. Matter of fact, we see in Acts 15:9, how it says how we receive a pure heart when we receive Jesus. How that when we receive the gospel of Jesus Christ, believing in his death, burial, and resurrection, our hearts are purified. And now the thing is, our hearts need to be cultivated continually, right, towards Jesus and continually surrendered. And so we see, like, when David's like in Psalm 51, like, creating me a clean heart. Right. My heart has been purified, but through some of my own bad decisions and things I watch and talk to and experience, my heart can become hardened. Right. So I need God to continually do that. So continually going back to God in prayer so that our hearts can be continually clean before him. And so I think the heart is shown, this clean heart is shown through our honesty, our integrity. Right. Being sincere with people, our morality, and not because we want to be seen as good in front of people, but because we're committed to Jesus. And because we're committed to him, this is how we are to live our lives. Yeah. Right. And so a clean heart should produce clean hands. Right. To where our actions are clean and our behavior is clean. Right. And our private lives and our public lives, because sometimes we can, you know, we can look different and act different depending on who we're with in our environment.
0: Yeah.
1: But we should have clean hearts and clean hands no matter if someone's around us or not.
0: There's no doubt about that. And there's a terrible story headline out today of a supposed pastor and his wife in Tennessee who've been arrested for some really heinous things. And there's a certain amount of righteous indignation within my own heart. But I also get very sad about mm-hmm. stories like that that pop up, because it's interesting that these two beatitudes are put next to each other. The pure in heart get to see God, and the merciful receive more mercy. And no matter how much we may try in our own effort, we may wake up and say, okay, today I'm going to be pure in heart. I'm going to put my feet on the floor. I'm going to make every decision in accordance with God's will. I'm going to seek him. I'm going to be kind to my kids. I'm going to, you know, speak lovingly to my spouse. I'm going to do all. And then before you get out of bed, you've already broken that like 15 times. Like there's, it's like, you know, and that's why mercy is so important. So it's, these are both, I kind of see these as kind of really dynamic beatitudes. Being pure in heart is something that we desire, we strive for, we move towards Jesus in doing it. And at the same time, when we have the right to exact justice against people that have done something terrible to us, sometimes the right answer is mercy. And sometimes God's will, this is the scary part. Everybody thinks, well, justice is the way, right? Justice is the ultimate kind of sign that everything's good. Actually, I think mercy is sometimes a much greater weight to bear by the person who receives it than justice ever is. Because it means I don't get to scream about my own rights and everything because I don't have any. Jesus justified me. His mercy cleaned me up. I'm not pure in heart. So therefore, what should I be living from then as a result? The deep gratitude that comes from knowing. And then if it weren't for him, I wouldn't be here.
1: Yes, I love it. You know, and one thing that I appreciate moving towards the end of verse 8, it says, for we shall see God. The pure in heart shall see God. And I believe this is twofold. So it is us seeing God now through the eyes of faith, like Hebrews 11:27 says, that God begins to reveal himself, reveal his plan and his activities and actions in our lives and in the world. We're able to see God that way. But then in the future, 1 John 3:2 says, we shall see him face to face, that we will see Jesus, the eternal Son of God, the Savior of the world. We will see him face to face and spend eternity with him. That's amazing.
0: It doesn't get better than that, actually.
1: So. Yes.
0: All right, Stephen Owens, this sets us up for tomorrow as we kind of bring the Beatitudes home. And friends, you don't want to miss that. I hope you'll be back here. Real quick, Stephen, what are you preaching on this Sunday at Mount Calvary?
1: Yeah, so actually we're going to be starting a series on the Sermon on the Mount.
0: Oh, nice.
1: Yeah, so we'll be starting that series this Sunday coming up, and I'm excited to see what the Lord's going to do.
0: And if people want to join you in person and they're in the Cleveland area, how do they find you?
1: Yes, so our church, Mount Calvary Baptist Church, our address is 271 Center Road in Bedford, and you can also visit us online at mountcalvaryofbedford.org. 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
0: Nice. All right. Stephen Owens, we look forward to ending the week with you tomorrow. Thanks for being here.
1: Appreciate
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0: things related to the show, including the podcasts and the TV shows and the columns and the social media, and where you increasingly know about the sponsors of this show, one of which is, I'm very excited about, my good friends over at Dominion.chat. You've heard me talk about a chat tool, a chat GPT-like tool, an AI tool that allows you to do all the things that AI does, help you make your pot of chili or change your oil or anything like that. But there's a lot of other things that AI touches on. And when you're using Claude or ChatGPT, you're not getting a system that has been built around a biblical worldview. Dominion.chat is completely the opposite of that. Christ-centered, bibliocentric in its focus, but able to do all of the things that you've heard that AI can help you do. And here to discuss it is one of its founders. Eric Reed is a pastor. In fact, Eric, one of the unique things about Dominion is that it was all of you that were involved in the founding of the company, are pastors, and you lead congregations, and you have people that are concerned about this that you minister to on a weekly basis. So talk a little bit about the heart behind all of this, because it really is an extension of what you guys are trying to do from the pulpits.
1: Yeah, that's right, Kevin. And thank you so much for having us on. Excited to be joining and partnering with you. This really started over a year and a half ago with one of my other co-founders, who's a pastor. He's also a headmaster of a classical school, came to me and said, "Hey, are you using AI in any way?" And I said, "Yeah, I am. I'm finding opportunities to use it here and there, different things." And he said, "Okay, here's "Me too." He said, "Let me ask you a question. Are you concerned about Christians who are not as theologically versed and biblically grounded as you just using any AI platform?" Mm-hmm. And it was the first time that I'd stopped and thought about that question. And I said, "Yeah, honestly, I am." We do a great job at my church really emphasizing the importance of a biblical worldview. You know, discipleship is about worldview formation, being biblically grounded in how we think about all of life.
0: Knowing scripture,
1: understanding how to deduce, you know, decision making when you don't have an explicit chapter and verse, by bringing the rest of scripture in to inform you and give you wisdom. We really feel like we do a great job at that in my church. So I would say my church members would be as inclined as anybody to be very discerning. We call it having a good baloney detector, right? Being able to discern truth or lie. And,
0: right.
1: And yet, when he asked that question, it made me realize, man, it does concern me, because if you're just trusting what this AI machine is giving you, you have to understand there is no such thing as neutrality. So somebody has built in the assumptions, the presuppositions of this tool, and it is informing what it feeds you back. It's not just giving you, neutral information. And so, yes, he came to me and he said, "Are you concerned about that?" I said, "Yeah, actually, now that you say that is concerning." He said, "We need to do something about it." And I was like, "Well, listen, I don't know anything about building AI, but I do know somebody in my church who that is what he does. Literally, he went to Stanford, graduated with engineering and AI." Long story short, we brought him in, and that became the three-man founding team, myself, Coat, and Brandon Maddock.
0: Well, and the result is a tool that is really phenomenal. Every app on this device has an AI option that says, "Use our AI tool, help you find what you're looking for faster." So the truth is, we're already dealing with intelligence in this way. But how do you think it impacts, in terms of the life of the believer, how we should think about it?
1: Yeah, there's no escaping it. AI is here. It's here to stay. The feathers are out of the pillow and they have blown across the world. You're not going to collect it back up and undo it. You're not going to rewind it. And here's the thing to think about. The reason this is so controversial or divisive or such an important conversation is, if you think about technology and technological advances throughout history, especially as we think post-Enlightenment, as we think post-Industrial Revolution, we've been snowballing more and more towards advancements on the previous generation's discoveries. And we're really slow as a society to adopt some technology, especially as Christians. We're slow to adopt. We get comfortable with the old stuff, and then we're skeptical about what's new, and then it comes, and then we embrace that. What's different about AI is that it's not a technological advancement in one industry. It's a technological advancement that touches every industry.
0: Yeah.
1: So it touches everything from art and creation of content and storytelling, like you just talked about with movies and, you know, writing, things of that nature. It also gets into the world of legal documents and contracts. It's going to get into the world of coding and software. It's already there. It's going to get into the world of scientific and medical discoveries in terms of getting down at, you know, the molecular level of how cells and DNA operates. And they're trying to figure out how to solve diseases. It touches everything. And that's why it's such a transformative tool, is that it's not simply a tractor in the agricultural, industry that's changing us from horses and plows to tractors. It's a tool that's touching everything. So here's the way that we talk,
0: Eric,
1: about.
0: Hold on. I want to get the rest of that response, but we got to take a quick break because we have to pay bills around here.
1: Yeah, makes
0: Eric
1: sense.
0: Reed from Dominion.chat is with us, and we're talking about a brand new AI chat tool that is biblical at its center, Christ-focused at its core, and can help you in all the other ways that the chat tools do, but in ways that really bring that biblical truth to the fore. And I really encourage you to check it out. Dominion.chat is where you go to start the journey. Coming right back, it's Kevin McCullough.
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5: 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You don't have time to waste on the mainstream media. 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

0: column, the social media, it's all there. Super easy. Thank you for using it so much. We've seen just huge growth in the traffic there over the last several months, and just very, very grateful. A couple of weeks ago, I introduced you to Vic Pritchard of DFW Direct Insurance. This is the insurance option that I personally have taken advantage of and actually enrolled before he came on the air with me because of what a good option it was for me. But I don't know if you've heard, there's some news going into the AFA plans, the ones on .gov, if you're going to healthcare.gov, that are going to do what, Vic Pritchard? In 2027, in the upcoming enrollment period, this blew me out of the water. Tell my friends what it is.
1: Well, yeah, as usual, premiums are projected to rise another 10 to 20%, depending on your actual zip code. But in addition to that, Kevin, the out-of-pocket maximum is going from about $10,600 per person up to a whopping $12,000 per person for any plans that you would see on healthcare.gov or a state-based exchange. So it's, what are you really paying for insurance for? If you have a surgery, you might end up paying the majority of the cost.
0: Yeah, no, that's easily provably true. And I just, for those of you listening, I want you to hear that carefully. Out-of-pocket costs, these are the things that, you know, you have to pay for. It's all your visits and all that stuff. But then if you haven't met that minimum, if you do have a surgery, if you do have those major items that pop up, that's all straight coming out of your pocket as well. So, Vic, I've just been raving. I know that you don't live in the New York area, so you don't get to hear me every day, but I've just been raving about my relationship with you guys and how it's just been a blessing to our family. And for those of you just tuning in for the first time, when I came to Vic, I was on one of those medical sharing programs where, you know, you pay a deductible. It's kind of like insurance, but not really. And then you submit your stuff. And then if the medical cost sharing payment plan decides they want to pay some, they pay some, and then you get stuck with whatever's left. We've had a couple of major events. Had a couple of surgeries, those types of things, and our costs just went up for a family of five. It was just continuing to balloon, and the number of services I was getting were going down. Like, so what I was paying for was going up, what I was receiving was getting smaller. And Vic, when I came to you, I said, help, I need some help. And you said, Kev, we've got 20 something options to pick from, and then you went to work finding me the one that worked best for me.
1: Yeah, it's important to be able to custom build a health plan and not do a one-size-fits-all type approach. And unfortunately, on big websites like healthcare.gov, there's not a lot of freedom to say, hey, I don't need maternity benefits, or I don't need a $3,000 a month prescription to be covered. And so we take the approach of just listening to each client's needs and just look like we did for your family. There's a lot of times a $300 or $400 a month savings.
0: Well, for us, it was $400 every month. That accumulated over a year, friend, is going to be nearly $5,000 that Vic and his team have saved us. And this is why I'm so excited, because I get to tell you about how to save similarly by calling Vic. And I think he's kind of crazy for doing it, but he's given me his personal cell number that he will answer personally for you when you call 817-449-5557, 817-449-5557. But I want to go back to the healthcare.gov increase on the out-of-pocket. Vic, I think a lot of people think, well, if I get a low low monthly rate and then an okay deductible, then I'll be able to live with it. The out-of-pocket piece of the equation is a really big, impact on the family.
1: That's true, Kevin. So, the way I like to put it is you got to look at your healthcare costs on two different levels. One is how much that monthly health plan premium is every month, whether you ever go to the doctor or not. But the other would be what's called cost sharing, in the form of how much you're paying out of your pocket for copays, deductibles, and coinsurance before the good coverage kicks in from any health plan. So you got to factor both of those in. It's not an easy balancing act to do, but we've been doing this for 17 years, and we can just help people to, obtain that right balance of monthly costs versus benefits. It's different for every family.
0: Yeah, no, it's really incredible. And I'm just seeing a couple of other headlines. There's a new report out today saying that insurers serving small businesses. So now we're not talking about a family like mine, but we're talking about somebody who has a mom and pop shop. Small business market, they are expecting most small business plans to increase 14% minimum in 2027. small businesses need to be able to provide health insurance for their employees, just like big companies do. But oftentimes, it's really punitive to try to do it.
1: Absolutely. And so insurance, of course, especially health insurance, is all about risk. And so the smaller the risk pool, the greater the danger is for these insurance companies that one guy might have a heart attack or one lady might have a cancer diagnosis. And so small groups are paying the biggest price, far more than large employer groups, where they can spread that risk out. And so what we do is we help these small employers to find options that would be medically underwritten. So if the group's in relatively decent health, the premium could be 47 to 52% less than a traditional large employer group plan. And again, we have ways if it's just a self-employed person, to get them into an actual group type of plan. So the public would never find these type of plans on the public facing websites. So, you know, we do the homework, we do all the legwork and report back with the best plan options. And it seems to work great for businesses with fewer than 50 employees.
0: Yeah, well, it's been wonderful for my family and friends. I would just encourage you, Vic's been doing this since 2009, and he's eligible to help people in all 50 states. So there's no barrier to him being able to help you or your company. And as you're thinking about the 2027 enrollment period and what you may want to be shifting in terms of your benefits for your company maybe in 2027, call Vic. Ask him for an appointment. He'll make sure that he gets you taken care of really, really well on all levels. And here's his personal cell number so that you can call him. In fact, as soon as I'm done, you can call him as soon as he's off the air. 817-449-5557. 817-449-5557. 817-449-5557. 817-449-5557. 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Vic Pritchard, appreciate all that you're doing. Thanks for helping us out.
1: Thanks, Kevin. Glad to be on again with you.
0: You got it. Kevin McCullough coming back from Times Square.
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3: What happens when artificial intelligence follows our instructions just a little too well? That's the question at the heart of Carbon Zero, a new techno thriller from AI pioneer Craig W. Stanfill. I keep having him on my show because his insights are real and important. 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
0: All right, welcome back. Kevin McCullough, glad to have you with us. More than 30 countries now have said to Iran that what they have done with their protesters is immoral. This includes the UK, France, Canada. They've all issued a joint statement condemning Iran's practice of executing people who participated in protests earlier this year against the regime. The countries, with the addition of the EU's top diplomat, said they, quote, condemn in the strongest terms. I'm glad they do it in the strongest terms, because you know these things on paper really count. Condemn in the strongest terms the ongoing executions of protesters and use of the death penalty by the Islamic Republic of Iran. The use of capital punishment to silence dissent, intimidate communities, and punish individuals exercising their human rights can never be justified, they added. The people of Iran must be free to exercise their rights to freedom of expression and peaceful assembly without fear. The collection of nations also includes Germany, Ireland, Italy, and Spain, also called on Iran to immediately end the use of the death penalty and release all of those arbitrarily detained. We further call on Iran to listen to the voice of the people as they demand change and to take meaningful steps toward ensuring respect for human rights. Iran Foreign Minister Abbas Araghchi responded by saying countries like France should stop lecturing the world about human rights and international law. The hypocrisy is blatant and embarrassing. He then says, you're backing Israel's genocide in Gaza, and aggression against Iran has destroyed whatever moral high ground you imagined you had. The United Nations estimates that Iran has executed at least 56 people on the national security-related charges since March 19th, and at least 27 of them having been involved in the protests at the start of the year. Isn't it funny? It's not funny. It just tells you how twisted they are. That those in charge in Iran that have the power to kill their protesters don't like being told not to do it. And they don't like being told not to do it by countries that are both telling them that they shouldn't be doing it and also contributing to the situation to hold them accountable. The Iranian leadership, the regime, is so evil, and they think they should have the right to be evil in public. They think that they should have the right to simply do what they wish, when they wish, to who they wish. And that's the very reason, friend, that's the very demonstration of why they cannot have a nuclear weapon. Because then they will say, we have the right to just blow Tel Aviv right off the map. We have the right to build an intercontinental ballistic missile and blow Washington, D.C. off the map. We have the right to take down all of the skyscrapers in New York. That would be who they would be if they had that weapon. And there would be nothing to hold them in check. The problem with the Iranian leadership is that they dislike accountability to the nth degree. Well, seems to me that accountability is the only thing that they respond to, and that they have to be held accountable. So while I kind of mock it because I don't think it does a lot of good, I'm grateful that the European nations, some 30 of them, and outside of Europe as well, but 30 nations, including the UK, have said, don't kill your people. Don't kill your innocent people. That's at least a start in the right direction. All right, Kevin McCullough, we've got another big hour straight ahead. It's That Kevin Show.
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12: News. I'm Sue Guzman. The FBI arresting a suspect who they allege was plotting to bomb New York State's Capitol in Albany. First Assistant U.S. Attorney for the Northern District, John Sarcone.
13: Jessica Bowie, age 35, of Albany, New York. She's charged with one count of 18 U.S.C. 2339B, attempting to provide material, support, or resources to a designated foreign terrorist organization.
12: Bowie allegedly considered bombing the White House and even Times Square. U.S. has carried out its first deportations under a new agreement with Liberia, sending 20 deportees to the African nation, which has agreed to accept up to 1,200 people. Charter plane with 8 people on board crashing near a remote radar site in western Alaska. There's no information on the status of the 2 pilots or passengers. 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

0: 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It's Kevin McCullough, Monday through Friday, on That Kevin Show. And now, from the Connors and Sullivan Broadcast Studios, the man who is not what he wants to be, but is way grateful that he's not who he used to be, here, the
1: All right, welcome aboard, Kevin McCullough. Glad to have you with us. It is the Thursday edition, and it's kind of an interesting time of year. The news is a little slower than normal. There's not as much frenetic activity going on. Congress is out doing their thing, and you know, people are just trying to, like, I think, coast now until Labor Day, which is not really. Which is not really beneficial, because we need to be critically aware and vigilant on the challenges that we face as a nation. And you may know that this last weekend, Alexandria Ocasio-Cortez said in an interview, laughed it off in an interview, and said that, you know, she was on Meet the Press or one of the Sunday shows, I forget which one, but she said that, you know, her woke one era was crazy. Well, what did she stand for when she was in her woke one era? Well, it was the Green New Deal. It was, you know, defunding the police. It became making trans kids share locker rooms with normal kids, and it was there were a number of things about it that just, you know, but she's now saying that, well, that was crazy. And the reason she's saying that is because if she does declare for president in 2028, she doesn't want to have to relitigate all those positions that she held and has held this entire time. Well, someone else got asked about it yesterday.
2: Do you think woke one was crazy?
3: Look, I think that each person has a responsibility to tell New Yorkers, to tell Americans when they're running for office, what they believe. And sometimes what you believe can change. It can develop. It can grow. And I know that there are some for whom they still believe in that. I've made very clear that I do not believe in defunding the police, that I...
1: Whoa, wait a second. Wait a second. You said that you have made very clear that you do not believe in defunding the police, and yet you have explicitly posted multiple times the desire that you have had to see the police defunded. Though Mamdani told the press yesterday that he does not believe in defunding the police, several past tweets seem to say otherwise. One said, "We don't need an investigation to know that the NYPD is racist, anti-queer, and a major threat to public safety. What we need to do," said Mayor Mamdani, "is to hashtag defund the NYPD." He went on to say, "But your deal with the mayor, use budget tricks to keep as many cops as possible on the beat. No to fake cuts. Defund the police." He posted that the summer of 2020. In December of the same year, he also called for the police to be dismantled. Here's another one of his posts. "All this misery, all for money. In the last budget, the city council tried to make the NYPD reduce its overtime budget by half. They simply refused. There is no negotiating with an institution this wicked and corrupt. Defund it. Dismantle it. End the cycle of violence," he wrote. Those are two direct posts that he posted on social media. He wasn't answering a question in the spur of a moment. He didn't have like a temporary thing hit his head and say, you know, well, this is what I mean, and misspeak. This is the mayor choosing to go to his social media and type out these words as I just read them to you. I'll read you the quotes again. We don't need an investigation to know that the NYPD is racist, anti-queer, and a major threat to public safety. What we need to do is defund the NYPD. But your deal with the New York City mayor uses budget tricks to keep as many cops as possible on the beat. No to fake cuts. Defund the police. That's a June 28, 2020 post from Mayor Mamdani's social media. June 28, 2020. Smack in the COVID crisis. Defund the police. And then later in December, same year, all this misery, all the money. In the last budget, the city council tried to make the NYPD reduce its overtime budget by half. They simply refused. There is no negotiating with an institution this wicked and corrupt. Now the police are wicked. Defund it. Dismantle it. End the cycle of violence. He clearly called for the defunding of police. The New York State Republican Party Communications Director David Laska said Mamdani was attempting to ignore his radical extremism when he told the reporter yesterday that he doesn't support defunding the police. Laska said, Americans will never forget and never forgive the radical extremism of the woke era, in which countless people had their livelihoods ripped away for espousing conservative values, including the overwhelmingly popular positions that men have no place in women's spaces and that our borders should be secure. How ironic and how utterly shameless that the same people who perpetrated that evil are now the ones asking us to not hold their past statements against them. Americans are too smart to fall for it. We see radical DSA candidates lying about their views once they start running for office because they know that Americans would reject them. He went on to say, Zoran Mamdani is a defund the police, Hamas-supporting, radical socialist. We know that because he's told us. The only way to fight back is to vote Republican up and down the ballot in November. And of course, you're going to say, well, Kevin,

0: It is just the lesser of the two evils. Pick the least evil to support. And these guys said it. They put it on their social media. It's out there. It's not our problem. Kevin McCullough, very glad to have you with us. If you have not yet looked for that entertainment that the whole family can actually agree upon, let me tell you about Ekkel, the EKKL.com app. The stars of Duck Dynasty, Willie and Corey Robertson, teamed up with Ekkel to create a brand new one-of-a-kind streaming platform built around faith and family. 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Sign up today and get ready to be part of something much better. Kevin McCullough coming right down. Hi, Kevin McCullough. I have a lot of friends that have a lot of opinions about AI, what it means, how to use it, what should be done with it, and what shouldn't be. 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

0: to That Kevin Show. ThatKevinShow.com is where it's all at online, and glad to have you join us there. As we wind down summer and start looking into the fall, especially once we get past Labor Day, everything's going to be about November, November, November. And one of the things that I'm noticing is that, and maybe you've noticed it too, is that people are starting to modify their positions. One, Alexandria Ocasio-Cortez, in particular, yesterday, trying to backtrack what she called her woke one experience from only 2022 or 2020. So I'm like, does that count? Who knows? But what about the Hispanic vote in particular? We are very honored to have Alfonso Aguilar joining us, director of the Hispanic Leadership Coalition and part of the America First Policy Institute. Alfonso, I think that normally, if you were just looking at normal cycles, you would think that President Trump would be coming into the fall with a little bit of a handicap. He's got a war going on. That's not really his thing. He wants to get gas prices down. He's fighting to make them as good as possible until we figure out how to get Iran to cooperate. And in the meantime, you'd think that, you know, the Democrats would be running with all these kind of like common sense, middle of the road yes, kind of policies to try to counter it. What you're seeing instead is the absolute doubling down on the most crazy of crazy stuff that we've ever seen coming out of there. Now, you directly deal with Hispanic voters specifically. It's my experience that Hispanics are ultimately practical, that they want jobs, they want safe neighborhoods to live in, they want to see their families prosper, and that these are really the bread and butter issues for Hispanics in America. Are the Democrats that are going down crazy street with trans this and trans that and hate Israel and defund police, are those messages that the Hispanic communities are going to embrace after Labor Day?
1: Well, first of all, thank you, Kevin, for having me. It's really a pleasure to be with you.
0: Yeah.
1: No, I mean, those messages turn off Hispanics, and you're spot on. Hispanics believe in the American dream. That's why so many have come from Latin America. They were tired of state-run economies where government is involved in every aspect of your life, economies that are overregulated. So they come here looking for what? The American dream.
0: Yeah.
1: And what is the American dream? The American dream is having a better standard of living.
0: You mean it's not having my daughter go to school and be forced to share a locker room with a guy who's twice her size?
1: No. It means being able to raise your children according to your faith, right? So when they start pushing this cultural Marxism of promoting racial confrontation, the trans agenda, your boys are going to be able to go into your daughter's bathroom or play in female sports. They're like, what? You know, I've seen polling and even focus groups that have done in the past, that have been done in the past in Hispanic communities where they asked about those issues, and their response is just visceral. They're like, what? That's crazy. They understand that's crazy.
0: Yeah.
1: It's creepy. I mean, it is just downright creepy.
0: So let me ask you,
1: as pure crazy.
0: This did rear its head a little bit in 24, but the Trump people, I thought, addressed it really well, and they got more Hispanics and African Americans than any Republican had gotten to that point.
1: Yeah. Yeah.
0: Trump's challenges do exist. Iran's a problem. Gas prices are a problem, but the economy's good. He's adding jobs. There's a lot of positive things that kind of counterbalance some of that, but that's hard to PR over. If you've got $4 gas, that's just going to be something you're going to have to deal with head on. Is that feeling that Hispanics kind of came to the Republican Party in 24, that they like the common sense of what they saw? Is that feeling still pervasive today? And is it still worth going and doing voter registration and all the things that Republicans did in 2024?
1: Oh, we definitely have to engage them. And it's tricky. I think what's happening with the Hispanic community, it's happening with every American, frankly. Look, it's, as you said, it's a midterm election. Usually the party that's in the White House is not favored. But I would say with Donald Trump is different. He's changed the electoral dynamics completely, right? And as the Democrats move to the extreme left, that may actually help Republicans. Having said that, what happened in 24, and we should talk about that because it's remarkable, right? President Trump, the candidate who was much maligned by the left as being anti-immigrant, anti-Hispanic, is a Republican candidate who's gotten the highest share of Hispanic voters in history, 46%. Not only that, people don't know that he won the Hispanic male vote. He got 54% of Hispanic men. That's dramatic. And why? He didn't pander. He was just being himself because he included everybody, everyone, as Americans. And American patriotism is the ultimate message of inclusion. It's not diversity. It's not DEI. Those people come here to be American. They don't come here to be treated as Guatemalan, Mexican, whatever. They want to be American.
0: They're running away from that. They want something different. Let me drill down, though, on this, because it's not just the Marxism and the big government that's the problem. You also have radical Islamic embedded issues. You know, Texas today has a thing before one of the courts where they're going to, it looks like the county is going to allow like a 40,000 square foot mosque and school to be built. You've got El Sayed winning in Michigan. You've got Mamdani, who became mayor of New York, and he has not had a pleasant ride in the last few weeks. But how does the radical terrorist Islamic component intersect with Hispanic life?
1: Well, I mean, it scares them. Hispanics are Christian. They're church going. Every survey polling shows that they go to church every week. So they see as part of the American dream that this is a Christian country, that they can come here, they can practice freely their faith, mm-hmm. that faith has a role in the public square. All of a sudden, you go to Texas, and now you start hearing about Sharia law. You start seeing mosques, and you're saying, what's happening in America, right? So there, look, the whole immigration issue, that's another issue where Trump won that issue with Hispanics. Imagine the issue that Democrats use to divide, a wage issue, they always use with Hispanics. Trump took it over because they knew that Hispanics, that Democrats were not taking the border seriously, that they, with their open border policies, they were letting anybody in, criminals, people in terrorist watch lists. So they were concerned. So that's why they end up voting for Trump over immigration, because part of the American dream is what? Law and order. They want safety in their communities. They don't want to be their cities and communities ransacked, as we see many cities in Latin America. So going back to 24, what we saw in 24 is not that Hispanics became Republican. They became swing voters for the first time. So in the past, if they were voting for Democrats, 3-1 or 2-1, now they start thinking, they're not thinking as a group.
0: Right.
1: Groupthink is over with Hispanics. They start thinking in terms of what's better for their family, for themselves. They start thinking as American, and that's great. So to your question, what do we have to do now? We have to engage them. Because as most Americans, you know, most Americans want economic change overnight. People forget that we had 9% inflation. It's going to take a while to prices to come down. I mean, I was listening to Kevin Hassett yesterday do interviews, and they were saying, well, prices are still high. And he was saying, look, we have a great economy. Prices are coming down across the board. But you know what? We had 9% inflation, so it's going to take a while. I think we have to engage Hispanics, and we have to tell them that the economy is doing great, that real wages are going up. And what is the American dream if not having higher wages and lower prices?
0: Well, wages going up, certainly, but I would contend that we have to do more than say things to people, because
1: it's one
0: Absolutely. Thing to say, oh, the economy is great. Every time they look, I pulled my family car into the gas station 2 days ago. It was $115 to fill it. That, you know, for especially low and middle income people, that's just a barrier to
1: the burritos are too expensive. So what the message is, not everything's great. Things are getting better, and there's a light at the end of the
0: tunnel. And we have a plan. The Trump administration has a plan.
1: We cannot go back to socialist policies of the Biden administration, of subsidies, of massive spending that led to a 9% inflation, that led gas to be over $5. So I am hoping, I'm also hoping that with Iran conflict, with the way things have evolved, that the impact on the economy will be more limited. We've seen today that oil prices, that the barrel of oil is at $75. That's good. But I think we have to message that we put things in place so that we move our economy towards a big boom. Yeah. We're going to have an economic boom, but we're moving in the right direction. That voting for Democrats would put that at risk.
0: On that note, we have to let you go. Alfonso Aguilar, thank you for all that you're doing, and please come back to see us.
1: Thank you so much for having me.
0: You got it. Kevin McCullough coming right back from
2: Times
0: Square.
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0: from Times Square every single day. Glad to have you with us. For all things related to the show, go to that website absolutely for free. The videos, the columns, all the stuff that we, all the resources that we link, never behind a paywall. Soren Aldalco is back with us from the Independent Women. She's an ambassador and detransitioner and works on related issues to that topic. And Soren, I'm glad we got you on the show, because I've been thinking about you a lot over the last, well, most of the summer. I don't think anybody thought going into the summer that the WNBA, whose first name is Women, was going to have a controversy stemming around debating whether men should or shouldn't be allowed into their ranks, into the professional sport of women's basketball. And yet, it has turned into one of the bigger controversies of the season, and has really distracted from a lot of other kind of positive stories that the Women's National Basketball Association has been able to produce. And I'm wondering, as you've, you know, been looking at this issue, and you yourself are detransitioning, and you know all of the rhetoric and the kind of the heat that goes with that around this topic, what are your thoughts about where we are as a culture? Because it seems like the WNBA controversy is kind of running counter to what much of the rest of the society has decided to head in the direction of.
1: I definitely think that the development with the WNBA is welcome, just because it's at the professional level, right? At least as far as the two men who have taken it upon themselves to expose this loophole and correct it. What I found interesting about the rhetoric, I had read an interview with a woman who is playing for the WNBA, where she said that she would welcome any trans person on her team, or would welcome playing against any trans person. I think that told me a lot about her experience with, you know, men who identify as women, and, you know, athletes in particular. It's definitely, I think, like you said, running contrary to what the rest of society is seeing in regards to those developments. But I also think, I mean, that's where we started with these other developments, was with a couple people speaking out, and it only grew from there.
0: Yeah. Well, and it's interesting to me, because I have a little more experience, not in professional basketball, but I was a college assistant coach for a period of time. And in the school that I worked at, I worked 3 years in the women's division and 4 years in the men's division. And the psychology of how men and women prepare for games, the psychology of how you coach them in practice during the week, completely different. Completely different approach, completely different motivational aspects. And I'm not saying that all women can be, or men can be, lumped into like monolithic groups, but largely over 7 years, I saw distinctions between the two sexes in terms of how they did. And I'll just give you a simple example. The men were often motivated by being told that they couldn't do it, that they really didn't deserve to be on the team, that if they really, you know, were man enough, they would work harder. Like, all of those kind of like negative motivational things work really well with men, because there's this kind of inside thing that goes, I'm going to overcome all this and show all of you. I found my time with women to be very, very different, in that if you applied some of those techniques to that group of players, you would oftentimes get them creating self-doubt and other things. Whereas if you were straightforward and said, hey, on an instructional basis, let's see what we can do to improve. And we had to put those rules in place. Why? Because they were men and they were women. And that was the difference. And it's never been like even remotely cloudy to me about why this is a big, big deal, for the simple reason of women's safety.
1: Exactly. And I think that a lot of the controversy has emerged in recent years, because even when I was identifying as trans, myself and many others saw clear as day that you didn't actually touch the sports issue. I wouldn't have been willing to, if I were a male identifying as female, have been in female sports. I even took a step back from female sports because I knew testosterone wasn't going to be allowed. These are decisions that you make when you transition. If cohorts within the trans identified community can understand that, I'm not sure why it's being made such a big deal now.
0: Well, it just seems like I think there's this mentality that's like, if you don't give 100% of the argument up, then there's like, it's like all or nothing, I think, in the mind of the pro transition community.
1: Yeah. And it's interesting, actually. I think if I may, you mentioned how men in sports react, right? With this, well, I'm being told I can't do it. Yes, I can. It seems almost like that's being reflected in the trans sports issue, where male athletes feel the need to prove that they can be in women's sports and to actually fight for it quite viscerally.
0: How bizarre and twisted is that you have to, like, okay, if we're going to accept biology, which is larger muscle mass, larger bone mass, bigger lung capacity, all the things that men, you know, on a means level across the median scale have as advantages over women, what are you fighting against? Like, what are you overcoming to be on the women's team? Like literally, and it's, I'm not saying it's a good thing, but like, you would get made fun of in school if you made that argument and said, well, I'm going to show you I can play basketball with the girls team. Like, there's no guy that's self-respecting that would have been like, oh, okay, yeah, that's going to prove something to me.
1: Well, I guess they're proving that they can neuter themselves and still achieve that. So I guess it is overcoming something, but it's a self-inflicted penalty.
0: Yeah. Well, it's going to keep going because these rallies outside the NBA, the WNBA games are just getting bigger. And now the counter protests are getting bigger as well. We'll keep our eye on it. When we come back, I want to ask Soren about a brand new report that's out and some of the things that she contributed and has observations about. When we continue, stay with us. 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
5: Foundations of Freedom. A look at America's founding principles and the leaders who shaped our nation.
6: When George Washington accepted command of the Continental Army, Americans were fighting a king and determined not to replace one form of unchecked power with another. Washington understood the difference between authority and ownership. In 1775, he declared, "When we assume the soldier, we do not lay aside the citizen." Even as commander of America's army, Washington remembered that he remained one of the people, and that the power entrusted to him was never his to keep. He did not fight to rule America, he fought so Americans could govern themselves. Washington's example gave the young nation something more than victory. It gave America a standard for leadership. Those who hold power must remain accountable to the people they serve, because in a free nation, leadership is not ownership. It is a duty and a trust.
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0: Kevin Show and online at thatkevinshow.com. Recently, the HHS, Health and Human Services Department, has released a new report called Wolves in White Coats. It's an expose on how the medical establishment pushed, profited from, chemical and surgical mutilation of children. And friends, you may ask yourself the question, why do people fight the trans issue so much? Well, because during the Biden administration, it was seeping into actual impact on actual children who were sometimes prepubescent, who sometimes were far from finalizing their developments as biological adults. And we feel like that if you cut off certain choices in life early, that you may come to regret that really badly. Soren Aldaco has a unique take on this, as she is a detransitioner now. And Soren, we've told your story in the past, but for people that are just tuning in real quick, give us the elevator version of it. You were kind of welcomed in as a child, almost as a child, and as you went further into transitioning, people cheered you on. You decided one day, I don't know if this is for me, and as you started to come back the other direction, those people that were welcoming you and calling for tolerance and everything else did exactly the opposite.
1: That's exactly right. I started identifying as trans when I was 11, was in all these role play communities where it was readily affirmed. By age 15, I had doctors affirming it. And by 17, I was on hormones through a nurse practitioner I had met in a local support group. I went under the knife at 19 and less than 6 months later detransitioned. I'm now 24, and you're right about the backlash.
0: Yeah. Well, and I also want to add that you're happily married and you're pursuing a life that is much more meaningful than what you felt like you were on the path of before. So I feel like that's all relevant in this discussion, because it's not the stuff that gets discussed. It's not the stuff that gets part of the conversation very often. And the underlying reasons for why people even pursue transition to begin with is really, I think, the whole ball of wax. Like, let's deal with kids and the problems that they perceive that they're having as for what they are, and not, classify them as other things. But we'll come back to that in another time. This report, Wolves in White Coats, what was HHS aiming at here?
1: It seems that HHS was revealing this larger problem in medicine and in this area of so-called care specifically, where doctors are not only doing things that are illegal in many states and that have been strongly discouraged by the Trump administration, but are in fact lying in order to do so. And in this report, they revealed all sorts of spending that was going towards transgender interventions in minors, but also how these were being falsely coded and billed from anything such as breast reconstruction to, I believe it was endocrine disorders, and just individuals seeking to modify their natural, healthy hormonal functioning.
0: Well, and that's all very complicated, but the bottom line is they're doing this on people that are still developing.
1: Yeah. Exactly. When we're developing, right, our bodies are growing to prepare us for health and the rest of our lives. Our adolescence is not just puberty, right, in the sense of physical development, but it's related to all sorts of cognitive development, too. And so when you're intervening in a young person's natural puberty and their natural physical development, you're keeping them from actually maturing into being well-thinking adults.
0: Is that in a kind of technically broad sense a form of brain damage?
1: I've described it as iatrogenic developmental disability, so akin to causing something like autism, but not necessarily autism in a young person, because you're hurting their development and you're doing it on purpose.
0: Well, and they're doing it for a variety of reasons. How deep does the report go in terms of what it exposes?
1: It identifies specific billing codes that have been used, the figures, millions and millions spent on young people using false billing codes.
0: Are these tax dollars we're talking about?
1: Yeah, in some cases, tax dollars, both private insurers and also Medicaid.
0: So whether we like it or agree with it or not, the people that have been pulling this off have been using our funds to do that, is what you're saying.
1: Yes, they have. And we've seen this even in the state of Texas. I mean, we had a huge settlement come out of Texas Children's Hospital because of them performing this fraudulent billing. So now to see that it's happening on the national scale, and this isn't even the end of the investigation. We've named over 250, I believe, hospitals and clinics that are involved in this fraudulent billing practices. And hopefully, you know, we're going to be seeing a lot more come forth, because I know some names that aren't on that list that I know have been doing this too.
0: Are there criminal consequences awaiting these people?
1: I think so. The Department of Justice issued over 20 subpoenas last year to investigate, criminal behavior in this realm. So I wouldn't be surprised if we're going to see more very soon.
0: And would that be for corporate entities or individuals or both?
1: Well, I think really anybody committing crime, right? That's something that we need to address. And I know that some of these hospitals, not only have they been doing this, right? And like you mentioned, maybe some nurse practitioners don't know it's wrong. Some hospitals have been bragging about it. There's websites that say that they can use alternative billing codes to get some of these procedures covered by insurance. So they know what they're doing, or at least a lot of them do.
0: Well, for those people, for sure, I think they need to go to trial. What do you think will happen? What is the next steps in this matter?
1: I think the next steps are going to be deeper investigation into these clinics. As you mentioned, some criminal investigations for sure. I mean, fraud is highly, highly illegal. And I also think this will hopefully open up a lot of the eyes of those who are maybe still in the middle on the issue, trying to weigh personal freedom against, you know, accountability. I think this is really going to show that accountability is what's necessary here, that it's not your personal freedom to castrate yourself or your children.
0: Well, especially if they're underage. Like, who has the right to take that away from, God's creature? Like, if you're an adult, I've always held this. If you're an adult and you decide that that's what you want to pursue and you're going to fund it and pay for it and take care of it, I don't really have a dog in that fight. That's not my argument. It's the lowering this down onto young people and onto children, and then the crossing of the barrier of men being able to actually, you know, oppress women in many respects, invade their safe spaces, play on their fields of play, etc. Those are areas where I see weaker parties to the issue being unprotected by law. And that's why I think we have to talk about it, and we have to draw attention to it.
1: Exactly. It's a specific vulnerability. Kids can't, they don't have the same discernment that adults do. And so it's adults' job to make sure that they're as protected as possible.
0: Soren Aldaco doing a great job with the Independent Women's Forum. Thanks for being with us.
1: Yeah, of course. Thanks,
0: Kevin. You got it. Kevin McCullough.

0: Just 2 weeks before his tragic assassination on September 10th, 2025, conservative leader Charlie Kirk sat down for one of his final interviews to wrestle with a timeless question. Does God still speak today? That conversation became the foundation for the powerful and provocative new documentary, Can You Hear Me Now?, that explores prophecy, faith, scripture, history, and the role believers are called to play in our culture today. Follow director Matthew Thayer's investigation, examining the evidence, weighing today's most prophetic voices against scripture, history, political, and scientific scrutiny. Rather than asking you what to think, the film invites you to examine the evidence, consider the biblical foundations, and reflect on what it all means for believers living in today's culture. If you appreciate thoughtful conversations about faith, history, and the public square, I believe
1: this is that Kevin Show on AM 590, The Answer. 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

0: welcome back. Glad you're with us. Final few minutes of That Kevin Show. American eating habits are shifting toward high protein options, and that's promoting major fast food chains to reimagine traditional morning foods. And nutrition experts note that consuming protein at breakfast helps stabilize blood sugar levels, reduce mid-morning cravings, etc. Additional guidance emphasizes protein-rich breakfasts playing a vital role in weight management and appetite regulation. I'm discovering that on my PhD weight loss journey. And that's one of the reasons why Chick-fil-A has brought back the chicken and waffles option. Including protein and a moderately sized breakfast can help you feel satisfied, energetic, and focused during your morning hours. Chick-fil-A, among the latest to tap into this movement, making the long-standing Southern tradition of chicken and waffles and repackaging the sweet and savory pairing into a high-protein morning format. You know what they should do? This would be the genius part, is to convert their waffles to the protein waffles. I've been using the protein pancake stuff. It's not bad. It's pretty good, actually. Convert that to waffle mix and then put the chicken on the protein waffles and cut out the sweets. So you use the butter, but cut out the sugar. You have a pretty good situation there. Can I also make a suggestion? If you're getting most of your healthcare advice from random people or on social media from people you don't know, it might be time for a little bit of an upgrade. And that's why I am very pleased to tell you about the Swell Medical Community created by Dr. Laura Purdy and her team. It's a growing online community where people learn about weight loss, healthy living, hormones, wellness, men's health, women's health, travel medicine, and a whole lot more. And what I like is that it's not just people arguing in the comments sections. You're getting information backed by actual medical professionals. 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For more information. But join the Facebook community. It's a fun place to hang out, talk to people that are going through some similar stuff, and see if you don't get some support that you wouldn't get otherwise. And then it's easy to connect to Swell Medical right from there. But join it today. And I do. I research everything. And I don't know that I use Facebook for a great deal of it, but I am very inclined to type in, teach me what I don't know about fill in the blank on ChatGPT or Claude, and see it, watch it, help try to educate me as best it can. I'm not saying it's been super successful, because it's dealing with my intellect, and ChatGPT pretty much thinks I'm a moron. But I am expanding my knowledge base. One of the things I'm doing in, you know, connection to like our Money Monday segment is I'm trying to understand the markets better and more faithfully on my own. I've got great friends, you know, Lou Bassanese and Hillary Kramer and David Fisher. I can ask these guys all these questions all the time. But the more I can understand on my own, I think the better that I will be able to make those decisions long term that I really should and need to be making. So always be learning. But if you want to know more about those specific health concerns, weight loss, other things, go to swellcare.health, swellcare.health, or drlaurapurdy.com, and connect with the Swell community, the Swell Health community, online on Facebook in its own chat room. Calvin McCullough, glad to have you with us. We will see you next time.
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4: News. I'm Ted Lindner. They have a long sail ahead of them, but those aboard the USS Abraham Lincoln are heading home after being at sea since late last year.
5: American sailors aboard the USS Abraham Lincoln are finally starting a 13,000-mile, month-long journey back home to San Diego. They're being replaced in the Arabian Sea by the USS George Washington after a deployment that lasted 9 months instead of an expected six, leading to complaints about quality of life and food aboard. This is happening as the Iran war enters a new phase, and that might mean no more big bombs.
4: Fox's Peter Doocy. The president says the U.S. is launching an economic war against Iran. And a charter aircraft carrying eight people crashed at a remote radar site in western Alaska Thursday, killing all on board, according to the U.S. military. The crash happening at Cape Newenham, long-range radar site airport about 450 miles west of Anchorage, Alaska. 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
3: The Answer. Breaking news.
6: Several serious health problems have reportedly been found in residents living near the Boyle Heights warehouse fire. This is the CEO of St. John's Community Health, which put together a report.
7: We're not talking about five patients. We're talking about hundreds and hundreds and hundreds who are seriously ill from this fire and from the toxins that were spewed in the air.
6: More than 26% were diagnosed with some toxic smoke exposure. Larry Marino in the Answer Newsroom.
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15: What's the most you ever lost on a coin toss?
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21: T. 888-971-SAGE. 888-971-7243. I am Larry Elder. We are Salem News Channel. 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And trust me, I am broadcasting with a full set of teeth. Although I think I had a wisdom teeth or tooth removed. Not quite sure. But I didn't like it. They put it back. President Trump says because NATO allies won't get involved in helping out with Iran, he is considering withdrawing troops from Spain, Italy, and Germany. Remember the Texas high school teacher who cried when he found out his students could neither read nor write? We're going to talk to a member of the Trump U.S. Department of Education about this. Minnesota Governor Tim Walz warns Trump against pardoning Derek Chauvin, who, of course, was convicted of murdering George Floyd. Never mind, Trump does not have the power to pardon Derek Chauvin, but hey. Governor Gavin Newsom of California supports California's new tire replacement rules. More nonsense from DSA. A DSA Florida Senate candidate named Angie Nixon will not say whether she supports defunding the police, abolishing prisons, and open borders, even though that's on the DSA platform, and she is a member. A caller to C-SPAN, who said she was an independent, tees off on Joe Biden, said he presided over a bad economy and that he was racist. She was not wrong on either score. We'll talk about that. Democrat Texas Senate candidate James Tallarico says Carmelo Anthony's conviction is illegitimate because there are no black members of the jury. Hassan Piker says Republicans absolutely, positively hate you and everything about you. From the man who says America deserved 9/11. All of this and more, 888-971-SAGE, 888-971-7243. Let's start with Iran. At the end of this show yesterday, I talked about an article that's in Axios, talked about the stealth operation to transport oil through the Strait of Hormuz, and that 10 to 15 tankers are entering and exiting the strait each night through the southern channel along the coast of Oman, and they're transporting 10 billion barrels a day. That's about half what it was before the war started, but substantially north of zero. And President Trump then tweeted on Truth Social that the economic squeeze is going to cause the regime to collapse. Here's Treasury Secretary Scott Bessent, number 53.
22: Do. And again, we have asymmetric information, and I'm not sure why oil has popped up on this, because this, for now, and it is at the president's discretion, if we are doing the maximum economic pressure, then that means that likely there will not be a large-scale kinetic restart. But I would emphasize that is for now. And look, we do have control of the strait. You would have seen media reports that large amounts of energy are getting out. And, you know, I think that we can continue doing that in the southern lane, and that, you know, I think oil markets are misinterpreting what this economic pressure means. The economic pressure means that we are going to all of our allies, and this is going to be the greatest coordinated economic isolation in the history of the world. And we are going to them and saying, you are either with us or against us. You want this murderous regime to end. And if you insist on the doing business with them, either transferring money, buying their oil, they're doing seaborne ship transfers, then the U.S. Treasury and the U.S. government, they will put its full might and force toward enforcing against you. So it is time for our allies and the rest of the world to make a decision, and we are going to squash the economy of this murderous regime, which that will curtail their ability to project power through their proxies. It will mean that they cannot pay the military, and you know, we have substantial inflation, both food inflation and ordinary inflation in Iran. And, you know, what we have seen, you know, I see lots of reports that said, oh, well, this has never worked. It does work because we have a combination. It is a 1-2 punch. We have the blockade, and we are going to have the toughest sanctions in history. And I will tell you, this will work. It worked in Venezuela once we put up the blockade. It is working in Cuba right now, and it is going to work in Iran, and we are going to collapse this regime.
8: Does it include China? Because that's the...
21: Now, you need to understand something. You read the headlines, the news is negative about the economy. And one would be tempted to think, well, there must be something there because these are, after all, are experts. These are economists. Trump derangement syndrome infuses these so-called experts as well. I mentioned the other day that when George Herbert Walker Bush was running for re-election against Bill Clinton, Investors Business Daily took a look at the headlines in newspapers around the country. Something like 90% of the economic news was negative. Now, there were 19 consecutive months at that time of positive economic growth, yet the majority of people thought we were in a recession. Bill Clinton gets elected in November. All of a sudden, the same economic news covered by the same newspapers on their front pages, only 14% of the news was negative. And after Bill Clinton got elected, shortly after he walked into the Oval Office that following January, the New York Times reports stronger than expected last quarter earnings, 3.8% GDP, George Herbert Walker Bush's final quarter in office. Yet the majority of people thought we were in a recession, despite 18, 19 consecutive months.

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7: Inflation is down.
8: Inflation is up. 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
7: Inflation is
8: up. 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
7: It's down.
8: It was 3% when Joe Biden took
2: inflation
8: office.
2: Inflation is higher today than it was when Trump
8: higher than when he took office.
9: To hear you two ignore the inflation rate during Biden versus
8: you just made a factual mistake.
9: What was the highest rate during Biden?
8: Inflation was 3%.
9: What was the highest rate during Biden?
8: I'm speaking right now. I said, and I'm correct, inflation was 3%.
9: There was no inflation during Biden.
10: Hold on, let me just settle this once and for all. 888-971-SGE, 888-971-7243. Larry Elder, Salem News Channel. How do you have a conversation with people like that? Inflation was lower under Biden? Are you serious? Peaked at 9%, average 5%? Reminds me of the conversation I had with Tavis Smiley years ago. I said, during the Ronald Reagan years, black adult unemployment fell faster than did white adult unemployment. Hispanic adult unemployment fell faster. Black teenage unemployment fell faster than did white teenage unemployment. Oh, that's not true. That's not true. Larry, you're very good. People lie with statistics. I'll give you the actual numbers. And that was, 12 years ago? I mean, I know the mail is slow, but good Lord, you can't get me that in 12 years? How do you have a conversation with people like this? Gas prices lower than they were during Biden and lower than the highest year adjusted for inflation under Barack Obama. These are facts. I know you dislike this man, but 2 plus 2 still equal 4. And when I hear about how bad things are under Donald Trump, can you imagine where we would be had Kamala Harris been elected president? She certainly would not have extended the Bush tax cuts. We certainly wouldn't be talking about no tax on tips, no tax on overtime, tax breaks on Social Security for seniors. We wouldn't be talking about that. We'd still be pushing DEI, which divides this country. Very likely still giving money to Ukraine. Biden was adamant about giving money to Ukraine. And of course, she would have been pushing Medicare for All, which is what virtually every Democrat supports. Stephen Miller had a few things to say about the Trump economy and how he's made us energy independent again. Number 29.
7: Peace in the Korean Peninsula, which hasn't been achieved since the armistice in the 1950s. President Trump has single-handedly toppled Maduro, freed the people of Venezuela, and secured the greatest boon for America's energy and supply chains probably in the history of our country. He's taken the fight to the drug cartels, declared them a foreign terrorist organization, used military power to fight these enemies of human civilization. And as you have mentioned, he stopped Iran, the Islamic theocracy of Iran, from obtaining a nuclear weapon that could destroy an entire city. And now you come at home, he's unleashed American energy, he's building pipelines, he's bringing the price of gas down from the heinous highs of the Biden administration, he's taken inflation from the highest level in American history down to 2%. The largest tax cut in American history, no tax on tips, no tax on Social Security, no tax on overtime, and he took the most unsecure, dangerous, violent, hellish border in the history of our republic, and 15 straight months, Sean, of zero releases. Zero into the country. These are
10: the only thing that I would quarrel with is he said highest level inflation in history. The recession that Ronald Reagan had to deal with had actually higher inflation than that 9% that we're talking about under Joe Biden. Now, after a NATO meeting, because there were credible threats of an Iranian assassination process, you might have heard about this, President Trump hid in a catering truck, left the country. The press corps was unaware of it. He left the country in a secret jet. Press was unaware of it, and they were angry because they felt they had been used as a decoy. You think they're as important as the president? Here's Bill Maher on this issue, number 13.
11: President Trump foiled the assassins again this week. He jumped on the plane that wasn't the plane, but he left everybody else on the other plane. If the Iranians were going to shoot down that plane, goodbye Marco Rubio and a lot of other people. No, I'm not judging here. Maybe, I'm sure that's what the Secret Service told him. No, my question is, because I've heard it is the president's discretion if he could do that or not. Do you think any other president would have done it differently? Like, say, Jimmy Carter. He was like Mr. Christian guy. Would he have left his friends on that other plane? What about Obama? What about Reagan?
12: I feel like when you're Donald Trump, well, no, Donald Trump has had a number of credible threats on his life traced back to the Iranian government.
11: Yeah.
12: He got his ear shot.
11: I don't blame him.
12: So I kind of think if you're Donald Trump, you do what the Secret Service tells you to do.
11: Yeah, I would.
13: I think they all would. I think they would do what the Secret Service said to do. Yes, it's his decision, but you rarely go against what the Secret Service is advising.
11: Right.
10: Now, let's talk about what Benjamin Netanyahu said to Dr. Phil about why so much hatred towards Israel. Number 37.
14: Do you think that October 7th gave people a sense of moral authority to express their anti-Semitism?
15: Well, because the internet has been flooded by fake propaganda describing Israel as the aggressor instead of the country that's been aggressed upon, saying that falsely accusing us of genocide when we have sacrificed our soldiers in taking out terrorist places that we could have just carpet bombed and we didn't. We do everything in our power to keep civilians out of harm's way, and Hamas did everything in their power to keep them in harm's way. They shoot people. When we tell Palestinian civilians, please get out of this neighborhood because we're coming in, Hamas shoots them if they want to come out. But they're not only targeting us. And they not only chant death to America, death to Israel, death to America, they want to get rid of us in order to get rid of you. But they're also going after minorities, and specifically against Christians. Christians throughout the Middle East are being oppressed. They're being driven out. It's something that the only place, the only safe place for Christians, where the Christian community is growing and thriving, is in Israel. They've been kicked out of Turkey. They've been...
10: It's insane he has to defend his country this way. Now, when police searched the car of the man who assassinated a Minnesota lawmaker and her husband in their own home, they found a notebook. 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
15: Oppressed in Syria, in Lebanon, in the areas that we handed over to the Palestinians some 30 years ago, we were controlling Bethlehem, the birthplace of Jesus. At that time, the overwhelming majority of the Arabs living in Bethlehem were Christian Arabs, over 80%. Now, after 30 years, they're down to 20% because they're oppressed, and so they leave. But that's not what's happening in Israel itself. In Israel itself, they're growing, they're thriving. They serve in the army. Christian Arabs serve in the army. Yes. Very brave soldiers, because they know that Israel is fighting not only our battle, but their battle.
10: 888-971-SAGE, 888-971-7243. I am Larry Elder. We are Salem News Channel. Remember that Houston high school teacher teaches seniors, after a couple days, goes on lunch and records himself crying over the fact that he found out that his seniors could neither read nor write? We're going to talk to a member of the Trump Department of Education about this and more issues in just a few minutes. Also, Hassan Piker said Republicans hate you. And a caller to C-SPAN teed off on Joe Biden, said he presided over a bad economy and he was a racist. She's right on both counts. Bill Maher shuts down this comedian and actor who suggested that the Bible and the Quran are very similar. Number 58.
0: If we all took everything in moderation, whether it was the Bible or for the Jews, Muslims, the Christians, if they just took the good things and they didn't bother with those very crazy details, the world would have been a lot more balanced.
3: I gotta stop you there, man.
0: That's
3: not really accurate. Because the Quran and the Bible are not like the same book, just in a different language. They're just not. First of all, the Bible is two halves. One is the Prince of Peace, whose message was very different than Muhammad, who was a warrior. That Christianity is founded on being a martyr and suffering. Islam, their best century was their first. They came out of the desert and conquered the whole world, and they didn't do it by asking. It doesn't happen that far, that quickly by asking. There's a reason why the Saudi Arabian flag is two swords. Okay, everybody was like that back then. They were just very successful at it. But that influences what's in the book. The book is, the Bible is an anthology of so many different authors over different eras, and some of it is and some of it is poetry.
10: 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He doesn't like any religions, but he understands the distinction between Islam and Christianity. We come back. 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We'll talk to the senior advisor of the Office of Communications at the Department of Education. I'm Larry Elder.
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19: Welcome
1: Fox News, I'm Sue Guzman. Federal agents seizing electronics from former California Congressman Eric Swalwell at the San Francisco airport and from his home.
2: Sources tell Fox this is part of the ongoing federal probe, possibly in relation to sexual misconduct allegations. Swalwell was cooperative during the airport encounter on Saturday and was not detained or arrested. The FBI is not commenting on this matter. Swalwell faces multiple allegations of sexual assault from several women.
1: He denies the charges. That's Fox's Matt Finn. Police identifying the man behind the Chucky Halloween mask, accused of terrorizing people in Philadelphia. Philadelphia DA, Larry Krasner.
6: Who's scared now? Who's running now? We have reason to know that Zymer Hughes is trying to avoid a warrant for his arrest on misdemeanor and felony charges.
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8: The Answer. Breaking news.
19: Southern California Edison says public safety power shutoffs could happen to more people and occur more often and last longer this year. They say they have changed the formulas they use to calculate risk, and they would turn off power earlier when high winds threaten power lines. The changes are in response to increasing fire risk, according to the Post. The Los Angeles County Fire Department recently found that SCE equipment caused the 2025 Eaton Fire. Larry Marino in the Answer Newsroom.
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7: What's the most you ever lost on a coin toss?
10: Larry Elder here, the sage from South Central, the prince of Pico Union, the czar of common sense, the great Eldersky, Don Lorenzo. Welcome to the program.

0: What happens when artificial intelligence follows our instructions just a little too well? 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
3: When George Washington accepted command of the Continental Army, Americans were fighting a king and determined not to replace one form of unchecked power with another. Washington understood the difference between authority and ownership. In 1775, he declared, "When we assume the soldier, we do not lay aside the citizen." Even as commander of America's army, Washington remembered that he remained one of the people and that the power entrusted to him was never his to keep. He did not fight to rule America. He fought so Americans could govern themselves. Washington's example gave the

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2: Fox News, I'm Ted Linder. A charter aircraft carrying 8 people crashed at a remote radar site in western Alaska Thursday, killing all on board, according to the U.S. military. The crash happening at Cape Newenham long-range radar site airport, about 450 miles west of Anchorage. And they have a long sail ahead of them, but those aboard the USS Abraham Lincoln are heading home after being at sea since late last year.
3: American sailors aboard the USS Abraham Lincoln are finally starting a 13,000-mile, month-long journey back home to San Diego. They're being replaced in the Arabian Sea by the USS George Washington after a deployment that lasted 9 months instead of an expected 6, leading to complaints about quality of life and food aboard. This is happening as the Iran war enters a new phase. And that might mean no more big bombs.
2: Fox's Peter Doocy. The president says the U.S. is launching an economic war against Iran. 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
0: 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Breaking news.
4: A man from Southern California who fostered nearly 100 children over the years has been accused of allegedly sexually assaulting 4 of them. Here's Sharon Reardon.
5: KTLA reports detectives began investigating 68-year-old Edward Sepulveda of Moreno Valley in September of 2025 following a report of a single victim. The Riverside Police Department says during their investigation, officers identified 3 additional sexual abuse victims from 24 years ago when they were children living in Riverside.
4: Larry Marino in the Answer Newsroom.
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20: And it is 6 minutes after the hour here on the East Coast of the United States of America in the nation's capital, Washington, D.C., on our flagship station, WMAL, in the Relief Factor Studios. Woo! I'm Larry O'Connor. Good morning. It's a Friday. It's August 21st. They call this the dog days of summer. Senate is out on recess. Congress is out on recess. The president might have a couple of meetings, but he's heading up to Bedminster. It's hot. It's muggy. It's DC. I'll be honest with you. I'm going to tell you a little secret. Radio talk show hosts all across the country, you know what they call Fridays like this? Phone it in Fridays. They are lazy. That, not all of them. Not all of them. The radio hosts you hear on this station that you're listening to, whatever it is, they're not lazy, but there's a lot of, they don't even try on a Friday like this. Not here. Not here. In fact, we're working extra hard on this Friday for you. Listen to this. Coming up in 30 minutes, Adam Gallette of Accuracy in Media. In hour number two, Dr. Mehmet Oz from your Department of Health and Human Services talk about Trump RX and the, well, a generational drop in prescription drug prices. Bethany Mandel is going to also join us in hour number two. She's got some insight into this story. We haven't really talked about it, Lindsay Clancy, because, I mean, honestly, do we really want to talk about a woman who murdered her three little children? It's just, it's grisly. It's awful. But there is a social phenomenon that's happening right now where women are rallying around her, supporting. There's a social media trend right now of women posting videos of them suffering through their own infants' grief and crying. They turn on their phones and they record it for social media for social cred and clicks. It's disturbing. Bethany Mandel hosts the Mom Wars podcast. She'll give us some insight on that. Then in our third hour, David Strom from Hot Air is going to join us talk about Sean Duffy, a great video that we're going to discuss a little later in this program, where she, Sean Duffy, our transportation secretary, has forbidden his daughter from going to Harvard, whether she gets in or not. It's like, no, you're not going to that pile of garbage up there in Cambridge. That's a great story. And then Mike Gonzalez of Heritage Foundation talk about the latest out of Cuba and the latest out of the Marxists, you know, here celebrating Fidel Castro in Cuba. See, that's not a phone it in situation. We are working our tails off for you. And in fact, we're working pretty hard, just like the FBI is working pretty hard, because they've had a busy couple of days. Most specifically yesterday announcing that they foiled a radical Islamic terror plot. A woman who is associated with ISIS planned to bomb the state capitol in New York, in Albany, New York. Here's how Fox News summarized the story, and then we'll take it up from there.
1: They say she started her plot last month and was taking steps to carry out the major attack. During the investigation, she communicated with others on social media, including celebrating 9/11. And between last July 21st and August 9th, they say she was seen walking around the building at least five times and taking pictures and going inside. Her court papers, they say she wrote and met with confidential sources saying, quote, "I want to destroy as much of the building as possible and kill the senators while they are meeting. I want it to have an effect on the American system. Try to get a good enough explosive," she said to one person, "to get in there, to kill the senators. This is the Capitol. This is destroying like huge enemies of God. These are some of the biggest American politicians." On August 5th, prosecutors say that she bought items to build a bomb at Home Depot, that she bought, among the things, nails, and she planned to put the bomb in a DoorDash bag so it would explode in the Capitol. She was arrested yesterday, and officials say she told them she's going to prison for the rest of her life.
20: No news on what candidate of choice she endorsed in the Michigan Senate race or what her famous streaming podcaster is, but we can all guess. By the way, for those of you not watching the video stream on Salem News Channel, she was dressed head to toe while shopping to get the supplies for her bomb at Target. She was dressed head to toe in a burqa, covering herself in black fabric from head to toe, with only her eyes showing, so, you know, she just looked like your friendly neighborhood, very devout, conservative Muslim woman. And she's being referred to as a New York woman, by the way, and everyone's like, hey, come on, where's she really from? No. She's from here. Her name is Jessica Bowie, spelled just like the city of Bowie, Maryland, just like the Bowie knife, Bowie. Apparently, she scouted out the Capitol five times. On August 5th, she went to Home Depot with $200 and provided by a confidential source and bought materials she believed would be used to build the bomb. This, according to the write-up in the New York Post. We have a problem here, guys. Are we allowed to talk about the problem that we have here? You know, I'm old enough to remember back in the late 80s, early 90s, when there were major efforts to boost up the pro-life movement in America, but mostly Christians, mostly devout Christians and Catholics. And the pro-life movement, for the most part, amounted to going to abortion mills. I try my best not to call them clinics, because not a whole lot of clinical work happens there, and pray, and at times, if possible, try to speak to the women who are having crisis pregnancies, who want to do the worst possible thing that you can do to that unborn child, and try to convince them that there is a way, there is a path, there is a, I'll use the word, choice that they could make that doesn't involve killing and extinguishing the life of that nascent human being. And at times, when the pro-life movement really started to get motivated and really tried to get activated, they would form a human chain around the buildings and prevent people from going in. Now, legislation was passed to keep that from happening. But the pro-life movement got a little radical, and there were a couple of, and it's very, very small minority of radicals within this movement, Christians, who started planning terror attacks against these buildings. They believed in their heart that this was mass murder that was going on here, and the doctors were committing mass murders, and they had to be stopped. And so they started planning violent attacks on those people, a very tiny, small minority. I tell you this because I remember vividly how all pro-life Christians in America were painted with this brush, that every single woman who would dedicate her afternoon to drop to her knees and pray to God that the women walking into those ghoulish death factories would be touched by the Holy Spirit, turn around and find an alternate solution. Most importantly, adoption for that child. Remember when we had adoption in America? Yeah, why don't we have adoption in America the way we used to? Well, that woman who dropped to her knees and prayed to the Lord for the Holy Spirit to intervene, that woman was considered a terrorist. And it was perfectly fine in major media outlets, despite the fact that Christians everywhere condemned these violent acts and condemned these radicals who were choosing violence to stop abortions in this country. They were roundly condemned. You couldn't stop us from getting to a microphone and a camera fast enough, if possible. And this is before social media, so we had to wait for the gatekeepers at the networks to let us on. And, of course, oftentimes they wouldn't. So they painted all of us as terrorists or potential terrorists. You fast forward to now, and it's a very different story when it comes to a woman dressed in a burqa from head to toe going to Home Depot to, you know, do shopping

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0: accountable if you keep on producing, incompetent people. 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
0: There is absolutely no accountability there.
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2: And a special hello to our friends at AM 950 The Answer in Orlando. They played such great hosts to this program when I was stranded down in Florida. My airline of choice, of which I will not name, canceled my flights back home when I was in Jacksonville a couple of weeks ago. So we had to drive to Orlando and use the studios there at AM 950 The Answer. They played great hosts. We love our audience down there. And we'll be seeing you soon, because now that we know we can go to Orlando and do the show from there and then spend the rest of the day at Harry Potter or at Epcot. Well, we're probably going to do that. I married into a family that likes their Disney. So, and I'm fine with that. You know, one of my earliest jobs was at Disneyland in Anaheim. So, you know, I know Disney, they're awful. I know. But nobody does a theme park like them. It's just, you know, it's the free market, man. I'm going to go to Epcot. So we'll probably, in fact, right before the Salem Town Hall Gulf of America cruise in November, we'll probably go down to Orlando for a few days before the cruise, and it'll be a party. Hello to our friends at AM 950 The Answer in Orlando and everywhere else on the Salem Radio Network. It's great to be a part of the family here. We just mentioned higher education quite a bit, talking about Cambridge. You know, Cambridge and Oxford over there across the pond in England, basically often equated to Harvard and Yale here in the United States. And yes, full disclosure, my daughter goes to one of those elite institutions in graduate school. Don't want to drag her into the conversation. But yeah, I will tell you, I'm not paying for it. I just want to be clear on that. Before we play this for you, this is from Sean Duffy, the transportation secretary, who's doing this reality show, the road trip, American Road Trip. And it's an insight into their family life as they raise a good chunk of children. And this was a fascinating excerpt that went out where one of their children is just graduating high school, is going through the college search, and they discussed if she does get accepted to a school like Harvard, let's say, what do you do? And I will tell you, this was a conversation that is very relatable with Secretary Duffy, because we have this conversation in our family very explicitly. Take a listen to this.
3: Let's say you got into Harvard. Would you be pushing us to actually have you go?
4: Probably. Because if I don't get in, I kind of like accept it. I'm not going to be upset. But if I do get in, I feel like you can't say no.
3: To Harvard?
4: Yeah.
3: Well, me and Mom can say no.
5: Catholicism to us is everything. It's the basis of our marriage. It's the basis of our family. So I'm nervous about the idea of Paloma going to Harvard. We spend a lot of time nurturing and providing formation for our kids, giving them an environment where they are steeped in faith and values. And so the idea of dropping her off at a place that would undermine that or try to undo all those things makes me worried.
3: And again, I don't want them to get one viewpoint. I want them to get a lot of different viewpoints. But I don't want them fed only one viewpoint that's contrary to the way my kids were raised. Listen, my problem is we have thought about how we raised you and how hard we've worked to, I think, raise what is a remarkable young girl. If I send you there, I think what happens is they have professionalized, figuring out how they can take good young girls like you and, I think, corrupt their minds. You don't have to believe what I believe. You don't have to have the political viewpoints that I have. But I do think it's important that you make those choices for yourself and you have a fair representation of what they are. And I don't think the Harvards of the world give you that kind of well-rounded picture.
4: But I went to an extremely conservative school in high school, and I'm part of an extremely conservative family. And then if I go to a liberal setting, that's a way more rounded education than if I go to a conservative high school and then go to a conservative college. That's just being kind of one-sided anyways.
3: But they're so good at it. You'll see young people go to a conservative school with a conservative family, and they get perverted and contorted.
2: Best episode of MTV's Real World I've ever seen. He's so right. He is so on point, and that is such a relatable conversation that so many of us as Christian conservatives have had with our children at that point in their lives, and it is real, and the secretary is absolutely correct about that. And with regard to the money, here, I'll give you a quick hint of what we did in our family. We let our children know going in that we'd help them and support them with their education, but only up to a certain level. And we told them that amount. In our case, because they were born and raised in Southern California, we told them, we'll pay the tuition equivalent to a UC school, right? You get into a UC school, what the in-state tuition is, that's what we will pay. Which means if you go to a UC school, you're not going to owe a dime. If you want to choose anything else that costs more than that, that's on you. You got to figure that out. And, well, two of our kids ended up going to a UC school. And the third one went to the Naval Academy, and they made that choice. They could have gone to a more expensive school that would have corrupted their minds even worse than a UC school. They chose not to, and they're sitting pretty without debt now. I want to tell you about Think Factor. 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
7: Southern California Edison says public safety power shutoffs could happen to more people and occur more often and last longer this year. They say they have changed the formulas they use to calculate risk, and they would turn off power earlier when high winds threaten power lines. The changes are in response to increasing fire risk, according to the Post. Los Angeles County Fire Department recently found that SCE equipment caused the 2025 Eaton Fire. Larry Marino in the Answer Newsroom.
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2: News. I'm Therese Crowley. Vice President J.D. Vance says the Iran war has hit a new phase as Treasury Secretary Bessent maps out economic D-Day to starve Iran of military cash. Then U.S. troops start to rotate out of extended deployments. The aircraft carrier Abraham Lincoln coming home after 9 months at sea, and logistics with mail and meals. Kicking off the weekend at Myrtle Beach, President Trump will rally for Senator Darlene Graham's campaign. She's focused on affordability.
3: We're going to have a wonderful rally in Myrtle Beach.
2: Admitting she's not the foreign policy expert her late brother Lindsey was, after fumbling a debate question on Taiwan as she takes on Rep. Ralph Norman. Long Friday for jurors coming up in the Lindsey Clancy murder trial. The defense raps on its claim that a man's voice told the nurse to kill her three children. But is she culpable? America is listening to Fox News.
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1: If elected mayor, would you fire Chief McDonald and replace him?
2: I don't believe that his response to the ICE raids on our streets have met the moment. LAPD on our streets was often seen to be protecting ICE officers.
3: You have a lot of nerve talking about the hiring of police officers when we finally reached the point where we had a decent-sized class and you voted against it.
0: The Morning Answer is on.
4: Yes, we are. We are on, fired up, ready to go. Friday edition of The Morning Answer. I'm Jennifer Horn. It is August 21st. We have a big Town Hall 2026 announcement coming for you in just, well, about an hour and 15 minutes, about 7:22. That'll be the time. And we can't wait to fill you in on all of the latest. And we've got a special offer that's been running this week, too. Use code TPUSA at checkout. You get $35 mezzanine tickets. And I'm just excited. This event is jam-packed, and it is going to be one of our, well, I think our best town hall ever. So can't wait to tell you all about it. But that was the voice of Nithya Raman and the voice of Karen Bass going back and forth about whether or not police chief are appropriate. The police chief is still appropriate here in California, in Los Angeles. Nithya Raman saying she doesn't like the way that the current police chief handles the ICE raids and is meeting the moment. Well, Karen Bass takes Nithya Raman to task, saying, well, you're not a big fan of police just in general. So this was more of the audio coming out of the debate that happened on Wednesday night, the very first L.A. mayor's debate. It was not televised, but they did talk about a lot of topics, including the proposed merger of Paramount and Warner Brothers. And they talked about the loss of thousands of jobs in Hollywood. Listen in.
3: Any resolution must put workers and the long-term health of our entertainment industry at the center. It must include meaningful and enforceable commitments to keep Paramount and Warner Brothers Discovery in LA, as well as maintaining jobs, productions, and investments in LA and California.
4: All right, 6 o'clock club members, if you've had a chance now to digest some of the back and forth between Karen Bass and Nithya Raman, have you thought about your next steps here, about what we need to do? We talked yesterday about it. We had people call in and say we just shouldn't vote. Some people think that even though this isn't a viable option, that you should write in Spencer Pratt. Others have said, and this is probably my camp, we need to bite the bullet and vote for Karen Bass to avoid Mayor Nithya Raman at all costs. Not voting for Mayor Bass brings Nithya Raman to a really good chance of becoming mayor. Ooh, and I know I never thought I'd hear myself say this, but here we are. Mark it on the calendar, August 21st. Your thoughts, 6 o'clock club members, 855-785-8255. Here's more of the exchange.
2: You've been the mayor for 4 years, and the results have not changed. The results are visible on our streets. The evidence is very clear. We needed to have started these changes many years ago in order for them to be realized today.
4: Now, this was a piece of audio that we heard yesterday. I think it's really entertaining because Karen Bass is hitting Nithya Raman on her attendance record in City Hall. Apparently, Raman has missed thousands of votes, and she doesn't deny it.
3: On the city council for 6 years. You've been in City Hall twice as long as I have. I realize you want to pitch yourself as somebody from the outside, but where were you? As a matter of fact, I believe you have missed several thousand votes because you don't show up to work.
2: If I was such a poor worker, why did you appoint me to all of these external boards? Why was I the city's voice on these entities?
3: Well, you know what? We really
2: right.
3: need
2: why
3: to look at that.
2: Why was I the Housing and Homelessness Committee chair for so long? I was doing a...
3: Are you getting ready to resign?
2: A good job. I was getting, doing a... I'm sorry?
3: I said, are you getting ready to resign?
5: All right, we're going
3: to
5: move on.
3: I will accept your resignation.
4: No, I think there's bad blood here. You know, there were a lot of people, Spencer Pratt included, who said that Nithya Raman was just running because she's a friend of Karen Bass, unless these ladies are great actresses, which I don't think is the case here. Well, I guess everybody's got some kind of acting skill, but I don't believe that these two are acting. This sounds like legitimate bad blood. Danny, am I right about this? Because you hear Karen Bass saying, are you going to resign? Are you? I mean, she's like forcing it. I don't know. There was Spencer Pratt thought that this was all fake just to ensure another Karen Bass win, but I don't think these ladies seem like they are friendly anymore. It seems to me like Nithya Raman would love to become. She's starting to believe that she's got the power to become the mayor of Los Angeles.
5: possibly. The fact that you did throw in the potential of this being a series of WWE promos does have me listening to it differently now.
4: Doesn't it?
5: I hadn't thought about this until you mentioned it in passing to sort of dismiss it. But listening to it now, as someone who occasionally watches a little Friday Night SmackDown before changing the channel, there could be a little bit of that in there. I mean, imagine them going behind the scenes and saying, hey.
4: Well, no, I don't think that that's what it is. I think it's real. I think Spencer Pratt claimed early on that Nithya Raman was kind of a plant in the race so that Karen Bass would get reelected. But I think if that was the plan, it's gone now. I think these two are legitimately unhappy with one another.
5: This is the sad part. Shout out to our colleague, Sean McConnell, who runs the national shows, does a great job over with the Salem News.
4: Scott
5: Channel.
4: Jennings, Alex Marlowe, Larry Elder. Yep.
5: He said, how sad is it that they're essentially arguing about who failed L.A.
4: worse?
5: More?
4: I know.
5: That's really what's happening.
4: Congratulations, Los Angeles. Who stinks less?
5: You have the mayor saying, oh, she wasn't at meetings. She's saying she didn't do a good job as mayor. And these are the two that we get.
4: Yep.
5: It's kind of sad.
4: All right. Here is a little bit of their back and forth on public safety, on homelessness. Listen in.
2: In our district, over my time in office, we've seen a 70% reduction in RVs, tents, and encampments.
3: We have to end street homelessness. We have to get people off the streets immediately into more cost-effective housing.
4: And they talked about the public safety issue, which they both seem to disagree on. Nithya Raman definitely wants to throw things out. Karen Bass has, for her part, been supportive in some way of police.
1: If elected mayor, would you fire Chief McDonald and replace him?
2: I don't believe that his response to the ICE raids on our streets have met the moment. LAPD on our streets was often seen to be protecting ICE officers.
3: You have a lot of nerve talking about the hiring of police officers when we finally reached the point where we had a decent-sized class and you voted against it.
4: Yeah. Now, finally, our last clip for you is based on the Lineage fire, this warehouse fire. Nithya Raman has jumped in with the neighborhood's sentiment, saying that Karen Bass should have done more to protect the community. Listen.
2: We have to get talent to be able to run our team. We weighed the issues. But I also do want to say that in this mayor's innermost circle, she had communications advisors who were on her WhatsApp chats, who were also at the same time that the fire was burning in Boyle Heights, were doing crisis PR consulting for Lineage where the fire was happening.
3: If I had known that person was doing that, that person would not have been advising me. When I realized it, found out about it, they stopped advising me.
4: All right, so there you go. Your thoughts as we wrap up the debate. First one of the L.A. mayor's race, 855-785-8255 for your thoughts. Did this help you go in one direction or another? Are you still in the middle? Are you still looking to protest? 855-785-8255. Now, you heard the ladies there talking about Boyle Heights and the warehouse cleanup. Lineage, they say, is now in the final stretch of clearing food waste. So Thursday, the AQMD yesterday set the deadline for Lineage to remove all of the food, which I can't believe is still there, but all of the food from its burned down Boyle Heights facility. Lineage maintains that its actual deadline is tomorrow, 45 days from when it got control of this facility back from L.A. fire officials. In a statement to local media, Lineage says the cleanup is in the final stretch. The company says hundreds of workers are working around the clock to remove residual food waste. They're going to power wash, disinfect, and deodorize the site. Lineage says the remaining food removal is complex because loose products are lodged throughout the six-story rack system, spanning 40 miles of shelving. So I guess it sounds easy. We go, why haven't they cleaned this up yet? 40 miles of shelving, I could say that's a lot. It's a lot. Workers have to manually access these areas because heavy equipment cannot. So, all right, I'm going to give them a small pass, just a teeny one on that. Steve Hilton, who is running for governor, has really come out hard against the story that so many of you chimed in on yesterday, the story of the government in California getting their hands on our tires. Steve Hilton says he will be protesting California's move to try to put in government-mandated tires, which would outlaw 70% of the tires that we are driving around on. Listen in.
6: What do we say to Gavin Newsom, Javier Becerra, and the bureaucrats in this building? Hands off our tires! Nancy Skinner is the bureaucrat that pushed this tire-banning nonsense.
7: She's a tyrant!
6: She's a tyrant! When I'm governor, we are firing Nancy Skinner. With all the things going on in California, the highest gas prices, the highest electric bills, the highest housing costs, homelessness, crime, this is what they're focusing their time on. So we're going to reverse that, but I can go one step further. We are going to shut down the Energy Commission because we have more regulators and bureaucrats on energy and electricity in California than any other state. We are going to get rid of the bureaucracy, and if the legislature won't let me do it, you know what I'm going to do? Defund the Energy Commission. Yeah.
4: All right, enough is enough. That's Steve Hilton out there rallying with the people against the tyrants. Get it? A little tire humor for you. And I'm glad he's doing it, taking these common sense issues, getting out there and sounding like the person with a brain instead of the one who's going to just make things more expensive and unattainable for us here in California. Yes, please. 855-785-8255. 855-785-8255. All right, our debt is high, but J.D. Vance says there's a plan. We'll have it for you as your Friday Morning Answer continues at 6:15.
8: Stuck in traffic? We've got the answer.
9: Good morning. We begin in Fontana with a singular. This is a crash. Three left lanes are closed. 10 westbound between Citrus and Cherry Avenue. Stop traffic from Riverside Avenue. Two vehicles, possibly others. Parties are trapped in vehicles. Could be an hour delay there. Meanwhile, watch out for a grass fire in Harupa Valley. This is the shoulder off-ramp. The 15 northbound at Limonite Avenue. That's going to slow things down there. And that is traffic on The Answer.
8: 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Breaking news.
9: Federal agents seized electronic devices from former Representative Eric Swalwell and searched his Washington home as part of an investigation into allegations of sexual misconduct by the ex-California Democrat congressman.
10: Swalwell resigned from Congress in April following allegations that he had sexually assaulted a woman twice, including when she worked for him. Three other women also allege various kinds of sexual misconduct. The seven-term lawmaker was considered one of the leading candidates in California's gubernatorial race before dropping out after the allegations surfaced. I'm Lisa Dwyer.
9: Speed cameras installed in Malibu are facing harsh criticism, but for one California city, they are working.
11: City of Oakland installed 35 cameras at 18 intersections in January. City officials now say in the last 6 months, the number of drivers going at least 11 miles per hour over the speed limit fell by 70%. Next month, the city of Malibu will be talking to the public about the cameras already installed along PCH, warning drivers that speeding will come with a hefty fine. I'm Jason Campadonia.
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12: We'll be a little bit cooler than it was yesterday, but still we're planning on seeing a lot of 90-degree temperatures in the valleys, hotter interior, low hundreds over the desert.
9: 76 San Bernardino, 74 Riverside. Larry Marino in the Answer Newsroom.
13: There's a version of you that woke up ready, got out of bed without thinking about it, made it through the whole day, and still had something left for the evening. Gresca's brings that back.

0: When we assume the soldier, we did not lay aside the citizen. Even as commander of America's army, Washington remembered that he remained one of the people, and that the power entrusted to him was never his to keep. He did not fight to rule America, he fought so Americans could govern themselves. Washington's example gave the young nation something more than victory. It gave America a standard for leadership. Those who hold power must remain accountable to the people they serve, because in a free nation, leadership is not ownership. It is a duty and a trust.
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0: 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Welcome back to the Morning Answer with Jennifer Horn.
1: Here we are. Thanks for joining us. It is Friday. It is 6:21. It is the 6 o'clock club officially, and hope you have a great weekend planned on tap. We've got a big announcement to help you along this, coming up next hour. 7:22 is the time. In the meantime, did you hear about this plot that was broken up yesterday? A woman who has been charged with providing support to a terrorist group after she was accused of plotting an ISIS-inspired attack on the New York Capitol in Albany.

0: So not New York City, but the capital of New York in Albany, according to federal officials. Jessica Bowie is 35. She's from Albany, is alleged to have told a confidential source she supported the Islamic State militant group, commonly known as ISIS, and asked for help learning to make explosives. This was a criminal complaint filed against her in the U.S. District Court for the Northern District of New York. She was arrested Wednesday by the FBI's Joint Terrorism Task Force in Albany. The first assistant U.S. attorney, John Sarcone, told reporters yesterday that Bowie is expected or was in court after a single charge of attempting to provide material support to ISIS, a designated foreign terrorist organization. Bowie converted to Islam 5 years ago, became radicalized online, created several social media accounts using an Islamic name. She appeared to have created multiple accounts because they were frequently suspended by providers for actually violating their terms of use, according to the complaint. Several accounts alleged to trace back to her posted messages expressing support for terrorism from May through July. She swore her allegiance to ISIS in multiple audio recordings in English and in Arabic, and she once wrote, "Praise be to Allah for September 11th. The complaint alleges that she communicated from July 16th through August 17th with a confidential source who was working with the FBI, posing as an ISIS facilitator. Now, here's a bit from that press conference yesterday, letting us know just about all of these crazy details. Thank goodness they found this lady.
1: The suspect has been identified by the FBI as Jessica Bowie. She's 35 years old. She's from the Albany area, and she is expected to be in court literally as we're speaking here. This investigation happened pretty quickly over the last couple of months. They started to detect her posting on social media all sorts of support, and we'll get to these photos in just a second, because they're a part of this plot, started posting support for ISIS, other terrorism groups, praising the 9/11 attacks. Then she starts to make some oaths to ISIS. And that's something that law enforcement really pays attention to, because that can be a real indicator that somebody's about to conduct an attack. Through the use of several human sources and through several informants, the FBI talks to her, clear that she wants to bomb the Capitol in Albany in the name of ISIS. She says that afterwards she would want to flee to Syria. She understood, again, all according to the charging documents, that people could be killed as a result of this.
0: First of all, want to run to Syria. Not quite the garden spot. Here's more.
1: She even goes, and that's what those photos were referencing there, to Home Depot to purchase a number of items for that. And that big container you see there in the shopping cart, those are nails that they would use as shrapnel. And her concern was whether or not they would be big enough. That's some of the information they say they derived in the course of this investigation.
0: That was the NBC News report on this. The U.S. attorney for New York, Northern District of New York, announced the charges yesterday.
2: Well, we wanted to announce the arrest of Jessica Bowie, age 35, of Albany, New York. She's charged with one count of 18 USC 2339B, attempting to provide material, support, or resources to a designated foreign terrorist organization, namely the Islamic Republic of Iraq, commonly known as ISIS. On Wednesday, August 19th, 2026, Bowie was apprehended by law enforcement for her actions attempting to provide material support to designated foreign terrorist organizations. Bowie had plotted to use an explosive device to attack the New York State Capitol and the New York State Senators. The American people embody an enduring spirit of life, liberty, and the pursuit of happiness, values fundamentally opposed by foreign terrorists. Organizations such as this one and this defendant is accused of supporting. As alleged, this defendant was radicalized online and spread messages of hate and violence against the American people. Under the leadership of President Donald J. Trump and Attorney General Todd Blanche, the Department of Justice, along with our law enforcement partners here today, will continue to use every resource at our disposal to identify, investigate, and stop anyone who seeks to engage in terrorist acts.
0: All right, so that was the voice of the U.S. attorney. Now, Jessica Bowie is, allegedly began strategizing this attack in July. She planned to place the bomb in a DoorDash food delivery bag and was excited about what she said would be bloodshed, as the feds wrote about this in their criminal complaint. She said she wanted to blow the brains of non-Muslims out. She said that is beautiful. She told someone who turned out to be an FBI informant, according to the complaint. This woman, first, I don't know how any woman is radicalized by Islam. Well, at least extreme Islam like ISIS. I mean, my goodness, what kind of rights do women have? If you, I don't even know this, and maybe some of you do, if you even are a martyr, so we know that they, a lot of these extremists believe that if you kill infidels, that you are going to be martyred, you get, you know, the thousand virgins, you get whatever, you know, you get the treatment if you die. Do women get that? We're going to have to look that up. 855-785-8255. And you're smart, 6 o'clock. Clubbers, if you know, let us know. 855-785-8255. I wonder if there is any even reward for women, because they are definitely treated as second-class citizens in this realm of practice. 855-785-8255. All right, real quick before we run out of time. Yesterday on the program, we talked to Stephen Moore, who talked about the national debt hitting $40 trillion. Yeah, that's a lot. And J.D. Vance talked about it yesterday and said, yes, that is a huge number, but there is a plan. See what you think about this.
3: So there are a couple of things the president has talked about to try to address this problem. First of all, he's talked about a sovereign wealth fund, because as you know, actually the stock market, the equity market has performed a lot better than the bond market. There's a weird way where American taxpayers are getting fleeced because of the very high debt charges. By the way, very high debt charges that started under the Biden administration. This is a crisis that we inherited, and I think has gotten better. I'm not saying that everything is fixed, but it has certainly gotten better. Sure. The other thing is that Scott Bessent, the amazing Treasury Secretary, he has had a very discreet plan, of course, supported by the President of the United States, to get the United States to a point where our economy is growing faster than our debt. Mm-hmm. And if you look, we are on track. So even though the debt is too high, even though we inherited this debt bomb from the Biden administration, we actually do have a plan to get the economy growing faster than the debt. And that's the most important thing.
0: All right. What do you think? 855-785-8255. Do you believe the plan? J.D. Vance says there is one. 855-785-8255. And as we continue, the FBI raiding Eric Swalwell. As your Friday Morning Answer continues, it's 6:30.
4: Stuck in traffic? We've got the answer.
5: Good morning. We start in Fontana with a canceled Sig Alert. This was a crash cleared. Three left lanes have been reopened. 10 westbound between Citrus and Fontana. In Crestline, got a boulder cleared from a downbound lane. That was Highway 18, Waterman Avenue. It was affecting short drive southbound between Crest Forest and Rim of the World Highway. That apparently been taken care of, and that is traffic on The Answer.
4: The Answer. Breaking news.
5: The San Diego-based warship USS Abraham Lincoln has begun its long trek home from the conflict in the Middle East. Phil Farrar has details.
6: This comes after an unplanned 9-month deployment where the crew says they are running low on supplies. The aircraft carrier USS George Washington has arrived in the Arabian Sea, ready to replace the Lincoln. This Navy wife, whose husband works on the flight deck, says he told her the ship is deteriorating.
7: There's a lot of things on board that desperately need to get fixed.
6: There is no word when the carrier could arrive back at its home port at Naval Base Coronado. The Defense Department keeping that under wraps because of operational security. I'm Phil Farrar.
5: California has approved new wildfire safety rules for homes, but they're not as strict as experts recommend. About 2 million homes in high-risk areas must now clear flammable materials from the structures. That will create a zone zero that experts say can double a home's chance of surviving a wildfire. After pushback from homeowners, officials reduced the required clear zone from 5 feet to just 1 foot for some plants. Now here's National Weather Service meteorologist Lisa Phillips with your Answer weather forecast.
8: We'll be a little bit cooler than it was yesterday, but still we're planning on seeing a lot of 90-degree temperatures in the valleys, hotter interior, low hundreds over the desert.
5: 76 San Bernardino and Riverside. Larry Marino on the Answer Newsroom.
0: Jen Horn here with two of my friends, the great Eldersky, Larry Elder and Alex Abkarian of Allegiance Gold.
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2: Here we are. Thanks for joining us. It is The Morning Answer. It is Friday, and it's 35 minutes past the hour. And let me ask you a question, guys. Do you have your town hall tickets yet? Because if you don't, well, I don't know exactly what you're waiting for. The event is just about a month away now. We are going to have it in Pasadena at the Ambassador. It starts early in the day with Answer Fest. 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We will be doing programs for you. We'll have vendors. By the way, if you'd like to be a vendor at Answer Fest, you can email us at tma@salemla.com. That's tma@salemla.com. Then on we go. We can go to our main stage, which is our town hall event featuring Nick Shirley and Adam Carolla. We've got Alex Marlowe. We've got Mike Gallagher, Larry O'Connor, Larry Elder, Steve Hilton, Gloria Romero, Sonia Shaw, Nick Sorter, Jennifer Vanlar, Jonathan Hatami. This thing is going to be jam-packed. We're going to give you an announcement of some other names today, and we've got a whole lot of stuff to tell you about this, well, throughout the day here on The Answer when it comes to Town Hall. If you'd like to get your mezzanine tickets, so you sit up a little higher, you don't mind, you say, I want a great deal, $35. How about that? Use code TPUSA at checkout. That's TPUSA at checkout. And, of course, we also have a couple of other tickets available to you, our VIP lunch, which you can join us for. That's Adam Carolla and Nick Shirley. And our VIP meet and greet to conclude the program. And I think it's more important than ever that we support Nick Shirley, who's going to be at our event, because it was yesterday where California has finally officially passed the Stop Nick Shirley Act.
3: California right now is voting on AB 2624, aka the Stop Nick Shirley Act. This is the bill that was created after I exposed widespread fraud inside of immigrant communities here inside the United States. They created this bill that specifically protects immigration support service providers. That includes, but is not limited to, any place that receives money from the government that gives legal services to illegal migrants or provides health care to illegal migrants. Anything that has to do with immigrants or illegal immigrants that your tax dollars go to, they are trying to shield and actually penalize somebody for going out and exposing potential fraud that's taking place. If I were to go outside the Quality Learning Center and say, hey, there's no kids inside this daycare, and they received $1.9 million, they give me a piece of paper saying, hey, you cannot publish this video, therefore I cannot publish the video online. That's according to this bill that's being brought about right now.
2: California is trying to take aim at independent journalists, and that's why we are going after California at our event, Town Hall 2026 in Pasadena on September 26th. It's the Ambassador Auditorium. So join us, guys. We want you there as part of the fight. 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So join us. Again, the free event is Answer Fest that starts off the day. You can get your tickets for our VIP opportunities or our regular program at am870.info, am590.info. A big announcement coming today. And you can use code TPUSA to save some money on those mezzanine tickets. That you'll be getting those for just $35. So it's a great deal. All right. Yes, well, 2 days ago, federal agents seized electronic devices from the former congressman and former candidate for governor, Eric Swalwell. They searched his Washington home as part of an investigation into allegations of sexual misconduct by the ex-congressman here in California. Swalwell's devices were seized at the San Francisco airport on Saturday. Agents executed a search warrant at his home a day later. Now, there was a message seeking comment that was left with his attorney yesterday, who's denied allegations of sexual assault and misconduct. The Daily Mail first reported on the seizure of Swalwell's devices yesterday. Swalwell announced his resignation from Congress in April following allegations that he had assaulted a woman sexually twice, including when she worked for him. The San Francisco Chronicle, then CNN, first reported the allegation. CNN also reported that three other women alleged various kinds of sexual misconduct by Swalwell, including sending them unsolicited explicit messages or nude photos. Great guy. Now, he was supposed to be the next governor in California. You saw that happening. But the office of the Manhattan DA, Alvin Bragg, confirmed in April that it was investigating Swalwell after a former staffer had told CNN and The Chronicle that Swalwell raped her at a hotel while he was in New York City for a charity gala in 2024. In a statement, Bragg's office encouraged survivors and anyone with other allegations to contact them. So it's interesting to see what these guys are looking for, what the agents are looking for on Eric Swalwell's seized devices. His buddy, who's also got connections here in California, California Congressman Jimmy Gomez, also being investigated for sexual harassment and assault, according to lawyers. So this guy was part of their cool guy gang. If you remember, there was Ruben Gallego, who's also in trouble, Jimmy Gomez, and Eric Swalwell, who kind of formed this cool guy pact. And apparently everything was on the table for these so-called cool guys. Lawyers for a woman interviewed as part of a House ethics probe into Jimmy Gomez alleged the California Democrat interactions with their client were not consensual, rebutting claims by Gomez that, yes, he made personal mistakes outside of his marriage, but he said they were consensual in nature. 855-785-8255. These guys are all getting caught. Contrary to, and look, they all have their day in court. Contrary to Representative Gomez's assertion in his statement, the lawyer for one of the victims says that the interaction was not consensual in nature. And the woman is really willing to talk about her experience of sexual harassment and assault. They asked that the House Committee on Ethics will come to the same conclusion as the investigation. A spokesperson for Jimmy Gomez declined to comment, referring back to an earlier statement where he denied wrongdoing. This is what he said. He said, quote, the allegations of misconduct are serious and disturbing. And the investigation continues. Hakeem Jeffries has said that this disturbs him as well. He wants to see where the investigation goes. But it is interesting and certainly an escalation to see that the House Ethics Committee has interviewed these two women who are speaking out against Jimmy Gomez. A house of cards that seems to be crumbling for Democrats. 855-785-8255. Now, Dan, yesterday on the Inland Empire Answer, you found a story, and this is a big one. I noticed Rick Scott's really been pushing this. He's been paying great attention to what's going on in California. He is the senator from Florida. Marsha Blackburn, the senator from Tennessee, and then local U.S. Representative Young Kim all rallied around, well, a letter to Attorney General Todd Blanche and the Secretary of State Marco Rubio, calling for an investigation into the state's climate agreements with the CCP. So I guess the question here is, why is California, why is Gavin Newsom making separate deals with the CCP when that really seems out of the scope of what you should be doing when you're running a state?
4: And they kind of focus on the question surrounding that trip in 2023. You remember where he went to China?
2: I do remember that.
4: That's, if I remember correctly, how our friend Alex Michelson came onto the show originally around that time, is because he had traveled with Gavin Newsom to China and had some stories.
2: You have such a good memory. You have such a good memory. I don't remember that at all, but you're right. That's when we got Alex Michelson on, because he traveled with Newsom on that trip. You're right.
4: And I did some Googling yesterday and found the video where Gavin Newsom ran over a child with a nice basketball charge that happened in China. And there were a lot of questions brought up about what was he doing over there and why are all these deals happening between the U.S., between California specifically and China when it comes to climate change.
2: Yeah.
4: And also some of the UC schools. They mentioned in that article that there were some programs that UC Davis was involved in, some other universities were partnering. Goes back to Governor Jerry Brown. And it's not something I had really considered. We knew it was happening, but I hadn't put much thought to the idea of California is sort of doing foreign policy at an international level.
2: Well, you know, we are the fourth largest economy on the planet, Dan. So why not just go around any national security concerns and just negotiate straight with President Xi? Really interesting, guys. Your thoughts. 6 o'clock club members, 855-785-8255. And apparently an interview. I mean, really anything can happen. If you look out your window right now, maybe you're driving on the freeway and keep your eyes on the road. But if you happen to glance out the window and you see pigs flying, well, the day has come when apparently Michael Cohen, the former attorney for Donald Trump who turned on him, turned state's evidence, and Donald Trump seemed to be getting back together again. Who would have thought this is possible? Who's next? The Mooch? Maybe Scaramucci? I don't know. As your Friday Morning Answer continues, it's 6:45.
5: Stuck in traffic? We've got the answer.
6: Good morning. We start in Fontana with a canceled Sig Alert. This was a crash cleared. Three left lanes have been reopened. 10 westbound between Citrus and Fontana. In Crestline, got a boulder cleared from a downbound lane. That was Highway 18, Waterman Avenue. It was affecting short drive southbound between Crest Forest and Rim of the World Highway. That apparently been taken care of, and that is traffic on The Answer.
5: The Answer. Breaking news.
6: 2 months after a massive warehouse fire produced a gigantic pile of rotting food, Lineage Logistics says they're failing to meet a cleanup deadline. Yesterday, the operator of the cold storage facility told residents in Boyle Heights that they still need more time. Los Angeles Mayor Karen Bass said it's another sign that Lineage is failing to meet its obligations. City inspectors will be back at the warehouse today. California wants to give water agencies more flexibility on how they take water from the Sacramento-San Joaquin River Delta. Here's Dina Kodiak.
7: The Delta supplies water to nearly 30 million Californians and 4 million acres of farmland, but its ecosystem is struggling. The Draft Bay Delta Plan combines voluntary conservation efforts with regulations to protect the Delta, the Sacramento River, and San Francisco Bay. If approved, agencies could either limit pumping to maintain river levels or join voluntary agreements to protect river flows and fund wildlife habitat projects. Environmentalists warn the plan may worsen conditions for the Delta and its fish. I'm Dina Kodiak.
6: Now here's National Weather Service meteorologist Lisa Phillips with your Answer weather forecast.
8: We'll be a little bit cooler than it was yesterday, but still we're planning on seeing a lot of 90-degree temperatures in the valleys, hotter interior, low hundreds over the deserts, and cooler temperatures near the coast, seeing more 80s to 70 degrees.
6: 76 San Bernardino and Riverside, Larry Marino in the Answer newsroom.
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1: I know folks say, oh, they're just cleaning up this place because all those fancy leaders are coming into town. That's true, because it's true.
0: It's the Morning Answer with Jennifer Horn.
2: Well, isn't that nice? That's true because it's true. That's one of my favorites from Gavin Newsom. Good Friday morning to you. 52 minutes past the hour. I'm Jennifer Horn. You can give us a call. 6 o'clock club members, 855-785-8255. All right. So we have lots to talk about, but maybe the most, I don't know, juicy, interesting story is the story of Michael Cohen and President Trump. Michael Cohen was President Trump's attorney, personal attorney, who turned state's evidence and really took it to task. I mean, he really took Trump and he tried to bring him down. Well, if you think anything is possible, it is now, because Trump was not a Michael Cohen fan. President Trump and his former fixer, as they call it, Michael Cohen, are putting their past behind him. President Trump joined Cohen, who testified against him in Congress and in court, for an interview on Cohen's radio show. Can you believe it? This was a new chapter in their relationship after years of feuding that included Cohen serving as a star witness in two trials targeting Trump and congressional testimony in which he called Trump a racist, a con man, and a cheat. Now, during the show, Michael Cohen struck a different tone, quoting a Bible verse about forgiveness, playing the song, Why Can't We Be Friends, and avoiding mentioning their previous clashes. Trump touched on some of their past, saying his former friend or lawyer had been weaponized, like nobody's ever been weaponized. He said, they weaponized a lot of people. I respect the fact that you recanted everything you said. This is President Trump telling that to Michael Cohen, who was sentenced to 3 years in prison for what he described as actions done in blind loyalty to Trump. So, Dan, I know you're looking for some more audio, but let's listen to some of this. I think it's really interesting. Don't forget, here is the flashback to Michael Cohen back in 2024. This is when he was a darling of the liberal media. This is when he was on MSNBC. Listen.
3: What do you think happens to you if he wins?
4: Well, I'm out of here. I mean, I'm already working on a foreign passport with a completely different name. I don't know how it's going to work as far as dealing with my wife and my children. I certainly don't want them moving to where I'm looking to go. But I don't think yourself, the president of MSNBC, General Milley, Liz Cheney, how many people has he turned around and said that these are people that I intend to go after?
3: So you're out of here. You'd leave the country.
4: I have no choice.
2: All right. Well, I guess he did. He took a job at a radio station and now he's got President Trump on his radio show. So why not listen to this, right? Are we interested in this 6 o'clock club or is 855-785-8255? This is the opening of the Trump interview with Michael Cohen. Listen in.
5: President Donald Trump.
6: Coming up in just seconds now, part of my conversation with President Donald J. Trump. I mean, again, it has been 8 long years of silence and now here we go. President.
7: Hello, Michael. How are you, Michael?
6: How you doing, sir? Welcome.
7: Good.
6: Welcome.
7: Very good. Country is doing good.
6: Well, thanks. Thanks to you, sir. So I want to go back to 2016, if we can, because you and I have obviously traveled a pretty rocky road together. Do you remember, sir, when I went on CNN with Breonna Keeler and she told me that you were underwater in the polls and I responded with those famous two words, says who, which became some worldwide meme.
7: And advocate, and then they weaponized you like nobody's ever been weaponized, like few have been.
6: Well, maybe just you and I, sir.
7: And but, you. Yeah, me too, but I don't consider mine, mine was at a level that nobody's ever seen before. But they weaponized you. They weaponized a lot of people.
2: All right. So that was President Trump, and he was interviewing with Michael Cohen, former attorney, former mortal enemy. Here is a little more.
7: I respect the fact that you recanted everything you said, and that's a big thing that you did. That's a very big thing.
6: Sir, you may remember that following morning you called me into the office after, and then you gave me one of those traditional Trump slaps on the shoulder, and you said to me, F them. You're stronger than them. We've got this. Now, the funny thing is that CNN never apologized. They never retracted anything. And now, years later, CNN, MS Now, and the other left-leaning outlets, they're doing the exact same thing, constantly talking about you being underwater with favorability numbers. Mr. President, what do you say to these people who keep bringing up polls when you're not even running for office again? What's the point?
7: Well, I'm not, and I think that we're doing really well in the polls.
2: All right, so he goes into the polls, but certainly there seems to be, I don't know, a little bit of calm in this relationship. And the fact that Trump did this after Cohen went after him, I think is pretty spectacular. 855-785-8255. Now, Dan, you found some more back and forth on this interview. I think we heard the juicy parts where they sort of addressed their relationship. It seemed Trump didn't overly spend time on this. But listen, and here's a little bit more.
5: How did they end up with 1,000 pounds of 60% enriched uranium when allegedly, whether it was under Biden, whether it was under Obama, whether it was under every president, but how did they end up with literally 1,000 pounds of nuclear grade, well, or soon to be made nuclear grade enriched uranium?
7: So when we hit them with the B-2 bombers, which was an amazing attack, amazing, deep into the night with no moon, with no light, no nothing, and every bomb hit its mark and wiped their whole nuclear thing out. And it was, in fact, obliterated. But when we did that, people had no idea what to expect. No idea. You know, you're going in there, you're going into a very, very dangerous place with these incredible machines. And the job they did, the job those machines and those pilots did was really amazing. But Obama allowed that to happen. Biden allowed that to happen. Other presidents allowed that to happen.
2: Okay, so he kind of gave his standard answer on Iran with Michael Cohen, again, his so-called former fixer, his former attorney. It seems that they buried the hatchet. Is anything possible at this point? Apparently, Michael Cohen recanting everything he said about Trump. 855-785-8255. What do you think? He said he was weaponized to be used against the president. 855-785-8255. As we continue, well, Steve Hilton is running for governor. He is running strong, and he is out there talking about affordable tires. This tire debate continues. We've got the latest, plus our big town hall announcement coming up at 7:22 today. So make sure you're with us. As your Friday Morning Answer continues, we're coming up on 7 o'clock. Portions of the following are pre-recorded.
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8: News. I'm CJ Pop. A small plane crashes in western Alaska. Fox's Todd Pyro.
9: At a remote radar site, killing everyone on board. Two pilots, six passengers were on that plane.
8: U.S. Army Corps of Engineers charted that flight and put out a statement that two of the eight people killed were Army Corps employees. President Trump visits Myrtle Beach, South Carolina today, supporting interim Senator Darlene Graham Wall.
10: Vice President J.D. Vance, meantime, is heading to his hometown of Middletown, Ohio. It's meant to be a kickoff for more political travel as the administration looks to sharpen its message on the economy ahead of the midterms.
8: That's Fox's Madeline Rivera reporting. In the trial of Lindsay Clancy, a Massachusetts mom admitted to killing her three children. Her defense plans to rest after testimony of a psychiatrist who has studied why parents kill their kids. America's listening to Fox News.
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1: Good morning, Morning Answer and crew. I have a news flash. Just in case listeners the other day did not hear it, gasoline in California has come down an entire penny. And it, yes, an entire penny. They don't even make those anymore. But time to go fill up because gas prices are coming down. Woohoo! Enjoy your day.
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2: Thanks for joining us. It is Friday. It is August 21st, 3 minutes past the hour. Guys, we're moments away from our big Town Hall 2026 announcement. Because guess what? September 26th, that's when we are all going to be together. I want all of us there, all right? Because we are standing in solidarity to save California. Even if you think you're moving to Tennessee next year, you better be there to help us out, okay? We've got Nick Shirley, Adam Carolla, our headliners, our whole Salem crew. This year, really cool. We've got a lot of the people you haven't seen in a long time or met yet. Larry O'Connor, Alex Marlowe, Larry Elder, and Mike Gallagher, plus Steve Hilton, Gloria Romero, Sonia Shaw. We've got more names we are announcing today. Nick Sorter, it is going to be fantastic. We've got VIP luncheons. We've got VIP events. We've got our Answer Fest, which is free. And if you use code TPUSA right now, you're saving a bunch on mezzanine tickets, $35 a seat. How about that? All right. So let's jump into it. Now, Dan, you came to me and you said, Jen, I got something here. You got to hear this on Gavin Newsom. Now, sometimes we do this sight unseen, but when you tell me, Dan, as our executive producer of this show, I say, you say jump, I say how high. So explain, can you set up this story, this tale of Gavin Newsom?
3: Sure. So this ties to what we were talking about last hour, which was a letter being sent by several prominent senators and Representative Young Kim, kind of asking some questions about Gavin Newsom's and California's relationship with China.
2: Right.
3: And I was filling in yesterday on the Inland Empire Answer, and it came up because this was a story that was on the California Globe.
2: Mm-hmm.
3: And I was interested in the fact that there was audio out there of Gavin Newsom's trip to China. So I just did a little quick research. What did he say during his trip? And it was rather interesting to hear him actually bring up the idea in 2023 that no matter what happens with the incoming possible administration, whatever happens, California will be there with you on climate change no matter what happens in the White House.
2: Hey, okay, so let me ask you this question.
3: Yeah.
2: So this is a flashback to 2023.
3: 2023. He's at a Hong Kong university.
2: And he goes and, okay, so we remember this trip. He went there. He was there. I think Alex Michelson was with him, our buddy. All right, so let's hear Gavin Newsom, 2023 in China.
4: Newsom making this promise to the university, its students, and beyond in China.
5: What I hear around the globe is, well, you're not a reliable partner, America. What happens if Trump gets back into office in a couple of years? What happens if Biden loses? We can't rely on you. I want you to know you can rely on California.
2: Yes, you can rely on California. And we are definitely a big partner with the with the Chinese Communist Party. Hello. They rely on us for their birther tourism. They allow us to make deals. That's pretty amazing. He's acting like the president of California when he's just the governor of California.
6: Uh-oh.
2: Am I right?
3: It does appear that way.
2: Let me hear that one more time. Drop it on me once more, Dan.
3: Jen, I got you.
4: Newsom making this promise to the university, its students, and beyond in China.
5: What I hear around the globe is, you're not a reliable partner, America.
2: America.
5: What happens if Trump gets back into office in a couple of years?
2: Anything.
5: What happens if Biden loses? We can't rely on you. I want you to know you can rely on California.
2: This guy always out there making deals, trying to look like the president that he's. Remember the last time? Remember he went back to China? What, in 20? When was the attack? Could that have been 2023? When was October 7th, Dan?
3: That would have been 2023.
2: It was. So that was the same trip. So he went to China and he went to Israel all at the same time because he was doing like this crazy thing where he thought he was president.
3: October 2023, he did travel to Israel.
2: It was the same trip. He's unreal. 855-785-8255. He is definitely, look, I'll say this. He might be a reptilian, but he is one of the, I would say he's a gifted politician because he knows where to insert himself to give himself not only a platform, but to get the media to cover him. And he can just say whatever he wants to say to you, whether it's based in truth or not. And he has no problems. Like, he doesn't even blink. You know how most people have a tick when they lie? And you can go, oh, Dan Dan's telling a whopper. No, Dan doesn't lie. He's actually, you're really good. But, like, you know what I'm talking about. There's, like, you look at your kid. Oh, I didn't hit my sister. And you know, you see the tick. You know. Most politicians, you can figure that out. Gavin Newsom, not so much.
3: It's also what some of us young people like to call side quests that he does, where he became governor of California, and then he just decided, well, whether I'm going to be president or not, I'm going to act like it and just take trips all over the place and shake hands with foreign dignitaries, which brought up something maybe you would know, because you are the expert on all things political and such. I played the sounder a little while ago of Gavin Newsom saying, yeah, we cleaned up for President Xi.
2: Yeah.
3: How often do you have governors just hosting foreign dignitaries of that level?
2: It's a good question.
3: When is the last time you just hear the governor of Kansas as President Macron? You don't really hear about that.
2: Remember
3: kind of
2: when they accused Trump of a shadow presidency when Biden was in office? And I actually thought it was a great strategy. So I'm thinking in particular of that train derailment in East Palestine, Ohio. Remember that there was all the chemicals and the dump and nobody there from the Biden administration at all. And so President Trump went to the scene and brought McDonald's. You remember that? And I said, look, that's tactically smart because it shows the difference and the ineptitude of Biden's administration compared to what Trump would have been. And I said, that's politically smart. I think what Newsom's trying to do is his own shadow presidency. He's been doing this for years, trying to set him up. And it just shows you how, for how long he has been dying to become president. I think this was always the plan. He is on his timeline. He'll stop at nothing. He'll say anything it takes. He'll kowtow and kiss the ring to any group that will get him across the finish line because he believes he'll be sitting in the Oval Office in 2028.
3: It's the foreign and it's also the domestic. Think about him traveling to Michigan and randomly speaking at a church and meeting with the governor.
2: Oh, just happened to be on vacation.
3: Hey, meeting with other people of note and sort of campaigning on behalf of senators and candidates.
2: This
3: very much feels as if he's, as you said, going for the president, even if he's not the president or even if he won't be. He's had some of that experience of just acting like he has a job. Was it train for the job you want, not the job you have?
2: Exactly. Exactly. All right. So what do you think? 855-785-8255. Now, candidate for governor who would like to replace Gavin Newsom, that's Steve Hilton. And Steve Hilton has gone after Gavin Newsom for making some kind of crazy statements. Yesterday, Gavin Newsom said that he supports this tire issue, and he thought it was kind of a great idea. I think we have the audio from yesterday. Let's see. Dan, do you remember where it was on our board? We've got Newsom saying, yeah, you know, I like this idea. It's going to save people money to have the government involved with tires. Take a listen.
6: Look, the ROI is pretty good. The return on investment. Back to just facts. Save $1 billion a year in fuel.
2: Yeah.
6: You talk about affordability agenda. That makes some sense to me. You'd be wise to take advantage of new efficient tires, lower your cost at the pump. And that was borne out in a lot of public testimony. This has been a process over 2+ years. They've been working on this. I think last year there was some effort to move forward. There was some delay. They worked with the tire manufacturers. The vast majority came on board. One did not. One notable one did not. But the vast majority embraced it. But from a consumer's perspective, the savings is self-evident. And so I think it was a good choice in that respect.
2: All right. So that was Newsom saying, oh, this is a great idea. We love this idea. Well, Steve Hilton says not so much. Hands off our tires. We'd like to make those choices ourselves. Listen.
7: What do we say to Gavin Newsom, Javier Becerra, and the bureaucrats in this building? Hands off our tires! Nancy Skinner is the bureaucrat that pushed this tire-banning nonsense.
8: She's a tyrant!
7: She's a tyrant! When I'm governor, we are firing Nancy Skinner.
9: Firing!
7: With all the things going on in California, the highest gas prices, the highest electric bills, the highest housing costs, homelessness, crime, this is what they're focusing their time on. So we're going to reverse that, but I can go one step further. We are going to shut down the Energy Commission because we have more regulators and bureaucrats on energy and electricity in California than any other state. We are going to get rid of the bureaucracy, and if the legislature won't let me do it, you know what I'm going to do? Defund the Energy Commission. Yeah. Defund the Energy Commission.
8: Enough is enough. Enough is enough. Enough is enough.
9: California Energy Commission voted to adopt new rules that will phase out the sale of replacement tires that don't meet certain energy efficiency standards. Tire manufacturers and the commission staff are at odds over whether this will add to the cost of living in the state. It will. Both sides acknowledge this will no longer allow the sale of significant portion of the tires currently sold in California.
10: 70% of the tires are going to be banned. That are currently sold.
9: That's 70%.
10: Homeless everywhere. The highest taxes in the country. Businesses are leaving every single day. It's a real economic emergency. We have the highest unemployment rate in the country. We have the highest poverty rate in the country. The highest cost of living. And this is what the government's focused on. I mean, people, we've got to wake up.
2: Yeah, wake up. Let's stop giving away this control in our lives here in California. We need to fight. We need to take it back. 855-785-8255. And as we continue, one of the steps that we can do together to try to take back California is to organize. We're going to do it at our town hall event. We've got a big announcement coming up. Plus, Larry O'Connor is going to be with us to help make the latest news. As your Friday Morning Answer continues, we're coming up on 7:15.
11: Stuck in traffic? We've got the answer.
12: Good morning. We start in Ontario with an accident center divider. This is the 15 southbound after the 10. It involves two vehicles. Over to Harupa Valley with a grass fire, shoulder of an on-ramp. That's the 15 northbound at Limonite. To San Bernardino with a closure due to road construction. This is Grove Avenue northbound. This is between Edison Avenue and Schaefer Avenue, and it's roadway excavation till the 28th. That is traffic on The Answer.
11: The Answer. Breaking news.
12: The frontrunner to replace Nancy Pelosi in Congress has picked up a major endorsement from Southern California. But there is controversy.
13: State Senator Scott Wiener is leading in the polls in the race for the so-called once-in-a-generation open congressional seat, replacing former Speaker of the House Nancy Pelosi in San Francisco. The former mayor of Long Beach and now congressman from Long Beach, Robert Garcia, has given his endorsement. Social media users are now calling for Garcia to rescind the endorsement because of Wiener's views on the war in Gaza. I'm Jason Campodonia.
12: A Costa Mesa man is facing attempted murder charges after he allegedly shot and paralyzed a Stater Brothers employee. Prosecutors say Rodney Otis Rich allegedly opened fire Tuesday morning at a store in Newport Boulevard. The victim is expected to survive. The 37-year-old suspect was later tracked down at his home not far from Stater Brothers. His mother was also arrested for resisting arrest. The suspect is pleading not guilty. Back in 2021, he pleaded guilty for a charge of misdemeanor assault with a deadly weapon. Now here's National Weather Service meteorologist Lisa Phillips with your answer weather forecast.
14: We'll be a little bit cooler than it was yesterday, but still we're planning on seeing a lot of 90-degree temperatures in the valleys, hotter interior, low hundreds over the deserts, and cooler temperatures near the coast, seeing more 80s to 70 degrees.
12: 76 San Bernardino, 75 Riverside, Larry Marino in the Answer Newsroom.
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0: When George Washington accepted command of the Continental Army, Americans were fighting a king and determined not to replace one form of unchecked power with another. Washington understood the difference between authority and ownership. In 1775, he declared, "When we assume the soldier, we do not lay aside the citizen." Even as commander of America's army, Washington remembered that he remained one of the people and that the power entrusted to him was never his to keep. He did not fight to rule America. He fought so Americans could govern themselves. Washington's example gave the young nation something more than victory. It gave America a standard for leadership. Those who hold power must remain accountable to the people they serve. Because in a free nation, leadership is not ownership. It is a duty and a trust.
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0: 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You're listening to The Morning Answer with Jennifer Horn.
1: Here we are. Thanks for joining us. It is Friday. It is August 21st. It is 22 minutes past the hour. We are exactly on time for our big announcement and to do our town hall announcements, which we've been doing every week now. We bring in one of the stars of town hall. He is the host of O'Connor and Company. Larry O'Connor is here. Whoa. Larry, good morning to you and congratulations. You're a hot grandpa is what you are. I'm not even going to say you're a grandpa because you don't look like a grandpa.
2: Let me tell you, when an L.A. babe says that I'm a hot grandpa, I'm going to take that to the bank.
1: You better.
2: Yes, I am a grandpa. 3 days of being a grandpa. I was out there on the West Coast hoping that the baby would be born when I was out there because my daughter and son-in-law are down in the San Diego area. But alas, the little kid waited for me to be going
1: back in D.C.
2: So.
1: Stubborn already.
2: That's right. Already making me wait.
1: I know. But you're.

0: going to be in town for our event, Town Hall, and that means you're going to get to hang out and see your new grandbaby, too, which is great.
1: That's right.
0: Multitasking.
1: That's right. It's going to be fantastic. Yes, and as the editor of Town Hall, I am thrilled to be a part of Town Hall in L.A. this year.
0: Imagine
1: with such
0: that.
1: An incredible, stellar, all-star lineup, including a lot of our Town Hall superstars,
0: yep.
1: not least of which Jennifer Van Laar, of course, the managing editor of Red State. And I cannot wait for today's announcement.
0: Well,
1: I love that I'm part of this.
0: Let's do our announcement today because I think this will be a fun one. And so we've got a couple of things coming, guys. Number one, we've told you that this town hall is going to be different than any other town hall ever. I think we've all lost our ever-loving minds. But this year's town hall, is going to start with something called Answer Fest. Answer Fest is an outdoor festival on the grounds of the Ambassador Auditorium. Beautiful. They have water features, Larry. They have water features.
1: Ooh.
0: So it's all very fancy.
1: I'll bring my snorkel.
0: We'll do a little dipping in the water features. We're going to have food trucks. We're going to have entertainment. We're going to have programming. We're going to have meet and greets. And we're going to have a lot of vendors out there selling and just having a great time. If, by the way, you want to be a vendor and participate, tma@salemla.com. You can just send us an email.
1: Yeah.
0: That's free for everybody.
1: Can I come dressed as Boba Fett?
0: Yes.
1: It sounds like it's got a Comic-Con vibe. Are you right?
0: That's what I'm hoping for. We should all dress, coming to events like this, though, you dress up like people, I start to get nervous. You saw that weird guy, Chucky, who was, like, terrorizing Pennsylvania. Like, don't do any of that.
1: We don't need that.
0: You might be removed.
1: That's not our vibe. That's not our vibe. We don't mess around with that stuff.
0: That is Answer Fest. Then we've got our VIP lunch with Nick Shirley and Adam Carolla. We have our town hall program, which, as you mentioned, we're going to be taking a deep dive into the importance of independent investigative journalists. And we're going to be welcoming to that panel Jennifer Van Laar, as you mentioned, from Red State. We're going to be talking to Nick Shirley. We're going to be talking to Nick Sorter, Assemblyman David Tungiapai. We announced him last week. And that is because the state of California just passed the Ban Nick Shirley Act, which is going to really hurt people who are trying to tell the truth here in California. So we'll be doing that. Plus, all of our Salem greats are going to be there. Larry O'Connor, you're going to get to see him for the first time on a Salem stage in Los Angeles. You've got Larry Elder, Alex Marlowe, Mike Gallagher is going to be there. Steve Hilton, he's running for governor. Gloria Romero for lieutenant governor. Sonia Shaw for superintendent of schools. Jonathan Hatami. Nick Sorter is going to be there. And we're adding to the mix, and I am excited about this. Former L.A. County Sheriff and current candidate for L.A. County Sheriff, Alex Villanueva, will be there. And my friend, Ashley Reagan. Ashley Reagan, if you don't know Ashley, well, you know her last name. Ashley Reagan is the granddaughter of Ronald Reagan. She is the daughter of Michael Reagan. She is an incredibly wonderful young woman who has assumed the roles of her dad, who took on the roles of his dad to represent the Reagan Library, to represent the Young America Foundation. And she is going to be there to help with our tribute to Charlie Kirk, Larry. It's to have the Reagan name associated with this event and to have someone as stellar as Ashley Reagan there telling her story about how she got involved with politics, kind of kicking and screaming, even with the Reagan name, I think is going to be interesting.
1: Oh, Jennifer, I'm so excited. And of course, I mean, we're California conservatives. You got to have a Reagan involved if
0: Hello?
1: You can. Look at me. Can you see on the camera for those? I'm drinking out of my Reagan Ranch coffee mug that I use because I do events with young. I was just at the Reagan Ranch last week for the 45th anniversary of Reagan signing the tax cut.
0: Yeah.
1: The 1981 tax cut that he signed right there at the Reagan Ranch. I interviewed Art Laffer for it. The video's available. I love every Reagan. Except Ron Jr.
0: Annoys
1: the hell out of me.
0: Know.
1: Yeah. But yes. Oh, I'm so thrilled. That'll be great.
0: I think the legacy just continues. Exactly. So we've got VIP opportunities. We've got the big show. So get your tickets right now. AM870.info, AM590.info. And you want to sit in the mezzanine? We've got a special section we just opened up. You want to save some money? Use code TPUSA at checkout. And $35 for a mezzanine ticket, guys. I mean, hello. Can you get any better than that? That's a pretty darn good deal.
1: You literally can't. Not for this kind of show.
0: All right. So I want to ask you, you are the editor-in-chief of Town Hall and, of course, the host of O'Connor and Company. You know all of our publications that we have here. The California Assembly after saying that they take fraud cases seriously, now trying to ban Nick Shirley and other independent journalists from putting videos out that they say might compromise people's privacy. But really, Larry, I think they're worried that they're getting their scheme revealed because there's so many NGOs who are taking money from the government, and now they're getting called out.
1: That's exactly what it is. And if they were serious about fraud, they'd actually be doing something about it, which they're not. That's why we need Nick Shirley's. That's why we need James O'Keefe. That's why we need Jennifer Van Laar. That's why we need my old mentor, may he rest in peace, Andrew Breitbart, who sort of started this whole new media investigative reporting stuff with O'Keefe back in the day. It's absolutely outrageous. And listen, the last thing I want is to walk our company, Salem Media, into a lawsuit. But part of me wants one of our sites, whether it's Red State or Town Hall or PJ Meter, I want one of our sites to challenge this. Go ahead and arrest us. Because this will be challenged, because this is a violation of the First Amendment.
0: Yeah.
1: And I guarantee you that all of the people who hate us, ABC News, NBC News, even NPR, Jennifer, as soon as this thing gets challenged, and it will be challenged, but someone has to get arrested first to be challenged, all of those legacy corporate left-wing Democrat-controlled media outlets, they will join us in fighting this. They will write amicus briefs.
0: They should.
1: They will be on our side because they know how unconstitutional, even though they're not saying anything about it right now. They know better. This would put 60 Minutes out of business if they were still in the business of investigative reporting.
0: It's really unbelievable. All right. Another story that I thought was interesting yesterday, and I just need your help with this one. Not that you're a woman or an honorary woman, but you're my buddy. And, you know, I think you know women folk pretty well. You got a great wife. You got a new granddaughter in town.
1: I've been married several times.
0: That's right.
1: I know women better than anyone. Yes.
0: So what is this deal with this woman who pledged allegiance to ISIS in New York? She gets arrested yesterday, and she's, you know, very proudly wanting to blow the infidels up using like DoorDash delivery tactics and some screws that she bought at Home Depot. I think she's the one with the screw loose. How do women fall into a category? I mean, do they even get the promise of martyrdom as a woman in Islam? I don't even know the answer to that question.
1: Seriously, you're asking me this question?
0: Yes, please,
1: you're asking
0: Larry.
1: Me this question?
0: I do.
1: I don't, let me be politically incorrect and say that now that I've seen this suspect in this terror case, I think she looked better in the burqa.
0: I was going to say the face covering is actually a pro. Maybe that was what led her there.
1: That's how she got her man. I don't know, but I do find it. Here's what I can comment on. The fact that that overprivileged, liberal, overeducated white women in America who protest against conservative Christian Republicans get all dressed up in their Handmaid's Tale outfits and parade around in front of cameras and say that they're being oppressed. No. We're not the ones who are oppressing women and making them dress up in outfits that cover their hair and cover their faces. Those are the other guys. And this is the net result if you line up with them. So you've got a problem with regard to the oppression of women, but it's not conservative Christians in America, I assure you.
0: I'm with you on that. And and Larry, I always love that you're here for our big town hall announcement. I want you to tune in 3 to 6 a.m. on AM 870, AM 590, The Answer. And I swear at some point when town hall's over, you're going to be here and we're going to actually have to really go through some of the issues of the day. But it's always fun to go through these big announcements. And AM870.info is where you can get your tickets. I'm excited to have Larry O'Connor on a Salem stage in Los Angeles for the very first time. You got to meet him. He's the coolest, and he's going to be there with us all day long. We're going to make him stay all day.
1: Can't wait. I'll do it. I got nothing else to do. So all my classmates from Corona Del Mar High School that I graduated with, all my friends down in Orange County, get your butts up here, and I can't wait to hang out with you.
0: Got to do it. All right, so make sure you get your tickets right now, AM870.info, and, of course, tune in. O'Connor and Company, 3 to 6 a.m. on AM870. 70 and AM 590. The Answer, Larry O'Connor. Thanks so much for being with us.
1: Thanks, Jennifer. Have a great weekend.
0: And always check out Town Hall Media, by the way. They do great work at townhall.com. All right, as we continue, the Trump MAGA Minute, jam-packed. It's 7:32.
2: Stuck in traffic? We've got the answer.
3: Good morning in Hemet. Got a closure. This is a crash closer to B Canyon, a car in a ditch. 74 eastbound before Wilson Way. In Harupa Valley, got a grass fire on the shoulder of an on-ramp, 15 northbound at Limonite. Ontario, an accident center divider, 15 southbound after the 10. And in San Bernardino, a closure due to road construction, Grove Avenue northbound between Edison and Schaefer. And that is traffic on The Answer.
2: 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Breaking news.
3: President Trump launches a crushing economic operation against Iran. Correspondent Laura Winters reports.
4: President Trump calling it economic D-Day against Iran. He says any country who helps the Iranian regime could face economic consequences. The president posting on his Truth Social page, no one has given the Islamic Republic of Iran a greater opportunity to make a deal than me. Tragically for them, they have failed to take it. Therefore, today I'm announcing the most crushing economic operation ever taken against any country. This will be economic warfare and isolation on an unprecedented scale. Laura Winters reporting.
3: A youth soccer coach who worked in Fullerton is now charged with soliciting a minor for sexual activity. The Whittier Police Department says Michael Macedo is under arrest. Previously, he worked as a coach at Fullerton Rangers FC and Fullerton College women's soccer program. Investigators accuse him of allegedly attempting to solicit minors using Instagram. Now here's National Weather Service meteorologist Lisa Phillips with your Answer weather forecast.
5: We'll be a little bit cooler than it was yesterday, but still we're planning on seeing a lot of 90-degree temperatures in the valleys, hotter interior, low hundreds over the deserts, and cooler temperatures near the coast, seeing more 80s to 70 degrees.
3: 76 San Bernardino, 75 degrees in Riverside. 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
1: We're ensuring that America remains the undisputed leader, not only in Bitcoin and crypto, but also technologies like prediction markets, artificial intelligence, and much more. And we're leading in every single one. And I will tell you, the AI, the artificial intelligence, we're way ahead of number two. Number two is China. And I never want to underestimate China, but right now we're way ahead. President Xi's coming on September 24th. We look forward to it.
0: It's The Morning Answer with Jennifer Horn.
2: Here we are. Thanks for joining us. It is Friday. It is August 21st. You heard our brand new announcement. We're going to be joined at Town Hall with our special tribute to Charlie Kirk. It's going to be led by Alex Marlowe and our friend Ashley Reagan, the granddaughter of Ronald Reagan. Really special to have her part of this event. And Sheriff Alex Villanueva also added to the mix. Guys, this is going to be one for the record books. I want you to take a look right now at our website, am870.info, am590.info, for all of the lineup, the VIP opportunities. You can get your tickets. Everything is up there. So check it out, am870.info, am590.info. Hey, you want to save some money on mezzanine level tickets? Well, all you have to do is go use TPUSA as a code at checkout, and you will get that discount. So check it out. All right, without further ado, let's jump in to the Trump MAGA Minute.
1: America grande, ultra best.
0: This is the Trump MAGA Minute.
1: Everybody agreed. I got every country to agree. And now you've done something that no other president could have done. No, I don't want to brag. But, you know, they've said this about a lot of things. No other president could do some of the I'm doing.
3: Make America great again.
2: All right. Yesterday, the Trump administration announced new sanctions against Cuban individuals and entities, part of the Trump administration's pressure campaign against the communist regime in Havana. The latest sanctions target leaders of the Cuban Institute of Friendship with the Peoples. That's ICAP, which Rubio said exploits educational exchange with the goal of identifying, cultivating, and radicalizing subversives. The Trump administration, they said, won't stand by while hostile foreign power seeks to exploit our freedoms. The administration sanctioned ICAP in June, and the actions this week blacklisted the organization's president, Fernando Gonzalez Lort, first vice president, Naomi Ramona Rabaza Fernandez, and North America director, Lima Martinez Freer. So take a listen. This is Marco Rubio announcing the sanctions against some of these Cubans. Listen in.
4: I think for those who have followed the issue of Cuba, this is not unfamiliar to us, but to the average American, you know, you see Cuba, small country, 90 miles off our shores, you know, 9.5 million people population. What people forget that when it comes to things like espionage and influence operations, they actually are an influence and espionage superpower. If you look at the history of espionage in the United States, Cuba is the only country that consistently has implanted and embedded spies in our system without even paying them. We had an ambassador, a U.S. ambassador, who ended up being a Cuban spy and was recently convicted. We've had them penetrate the highest levels of the Defense Intelligence Agency. Ana Belén Montes was one of the single biggest intelligence failures on the part of the United States and one of the biggest penetrations we've ever had in our system. So, and then on the influence front, if you look all throughout Latin America, every communist left-wing insurgency that's destabilized governments across the region, every single one of them over the last 40, 50 years has found its support, its help, in many cases its birth, from a Cuban influence operation. So it was an important report just to highlight the role they play in our country, a very negative role.
2: All right. So that is Marco Rubio sanctioning Cuba. And President Trump, also in our Trump MAGA Minute, of course, because it's the Trump MAGA Minute, said that he predicts the socialists will be wiped out after the midterm elections. You agree with that? 855-785-8255.
5: We have these unbelievable rallies. The rallies are potentially bigger than ever. I mean, if we did rallies, as an example, if we did rallies now, nobody ever had rallies like this. They're potential. I think they're bigger than ever. There's a great spirit for what's going on, especially in light of what's happening with all these crazy theories and policies and lunatics that are running. You have lunatics that would destroy the country, and they're being put in the Democrat Party. I think they'll be wiped out in the election because the people are too smart to allow that to happen.
2: All right. So that was President Trump saying the people are too smart to be wiped out by Democrat socialists. The vice president, J.D. Vance, also in the Trump MAGA Minute, offering an unfiltered assessment of some of the biggest name in politics. He's doing this on TikTok. Again, the vice president trying to get out there and make a name for himself with his own personality. Listen in.
6: Crazy. Look-alike. Lame. Awesome. Hardcore. Tough. Communist. Okay. Interesting.
2: So, Dan, I think we need to know who these people are that he's looking at. Who are some of these people that he's assessing? Do we know?
7: No, but let me find the video right now.
2: All right. So he offered an unfiltered assessment of some of the biggest names in politics. He did a rapid fire TikTok. They put up a picture. He gave the word. You heard him using them. He called AOC a communist. He called Senator John Ossoff lame. And he called New York City Mayor Zohran Mamdani crazy. He was asked to describe a succession of Democrats, Trump administration officials, and other political name figures as their names flashed across the screen. So basically 30 seconds of words describing individuals. He appeared unimpressed with a lot of the far left Democrats, describing Senate Minority Leader Chuck Schumer as cranky and Michigan Democrat Senate nominee Abdul al-Sayed as odd. Now, one of the most dismissive assessments that Vance did during this TikTok video was saved for Senator Adam Schiff in California. Vance said, "I mean nothing. Irrelevant."
8: Uh-oh.
2: When Schiff popped up, he was more complimentary when members of the Trump administration came across the screen. White House Press Secretary Caroline Levitt got an awesome. Deputy Chief of Staff Stephen Miller got hardcore. And White House Chief of Staff Susie Wiles got the word tough. HHS Secretary Kennedy was interesting, while Secretary of State, former Senator Marco Rubio was funny. And House Speaker Mike Johnson was kind. One name left the vice president short on words, and that was the Democrat Socialist of America leader Megan Romer. When she appeared on the screen, he simply responded, "No comment." Yeah, kind of fun. I like that game. We should play it here sometime.
7: You want to play it right now?
2: Yeah, let's go.
7: All right, I have the
2: entire...
7: Keep
2: in mind, very little sleep, very little oxygen right now to the brain, but okay, let's go.
7: All right, so these are some of the names that were mentioned. John Ossoff, Jen.
2: Crazy. Actually, no, I want to revise. Go again, ask me again.
7: John Ossoff.
2: Fake Obama.
7: Wow. Caroline Levitt.
2: Well spoken.
7: Susie Wiles.
2: Groundbreaking.
7: AOC.
2: Nuts.
7: RFK Jr.
2: Fun.
7: Abdul al-Sayed.
2: Scary.
7: Marco Rubio.
2: Next president.
7: Wow.
2: I know they're not one word, but I
7: cheated. Chuck Schumer.
2: I'm going to tell you something about Chuck Schumer. This is not a one-word answer. But last night, I've been spending time in hospitals these days. I'm just going to say that. I appreciate your prayers. One day we're going to give an update, and hopefully everything's going to be great. Just prayers for my family would be excellent. But I have admittedly been a little bit out to lunch. I'm compartmentalizing. Well, I'm here. I'm doing my very best, guys. And I know we all have had these seasons in our life that are hard, right? I've not had a chance to watch much news. Last night, I watched Fox News for a little while. And I saw Chuck Schumer in a polo shirt. And Chuck Schumer in a polo shirt is so much younger looking than Chuck Schumer in a suit. So that's my answer is like,
7: younger looking in a polo?
2: Yeah. I don't know why that just popped in my head, but I think because I saw it last night.
7: All right, a couple more. Speaker Mike Johnson.
2: Does the right thing. I know these are not. Yeah.
7: Megan Romer.
2: Whack job.
7: And Adam Schiff.
2: Pencil neck.
7: Very good.
2: I don't know. We all have to practice. Give me more time, more sleep, more energy, more oxygen.
7: No, I think this was a good...
2: Was all right?
7: Yeah, this was a good version of the game.
2: Okay. 855-785-8255. As we continue, again, President Trump bearing the hatchet with Michael Cohen. We have that. And the latest on your governor and the guy who wants to be the next president, Gavin Newsom. As your Friday Morning Answer continues, it's 746.
9: Stuck in traffic? We've got the answer.
10: Good morning. Got an accident in Hemet. It's a closure.
8: 74 eastbound between Wilson Way and Bee Canyon Road. The crash is described as being closer to Bee Canyon. A car is in a ditch. Also, this morning in Harupa Valley, got a brush fire that has been extinguished. This caused some problems earlier. It's the 15 northbound at Limonite Avenue. Bit of slowing. Ontario accident cleared. 15 southbound after the 10. And that's traffic on The Answer.
9: The Answer. Breaking news.
8: Forecasters expect record snowfall later this year in the Southwest, including California and Nevada. Scott Carr has more.
10: El Nino is forecast to bring a wetter winter this year and next, with the heaviest storms likely after the new year. That's according to Open Snow's winter forecast, which says the Central Sierra could get the most snow. Northern California and Tahoe may be warmer than usual, but not as warm as last year. With less snow predicted along the northern U.S. border and across western Canada, the Southwest and California may be North America's top spots for snow this winter. I'm Scott Carr.
8: The statewide average gas price is up by a penny. AAA says the cost for a gallon of self-serve regular is now $5.59. In Los Angeles County, gas is at $5.65. It's 6 cents lower in Orange County. Gas is $5.56 in Ventura County, $5.55 in San Bernardino County, and $5.53 in Riverside County. Now here's National Weather Service meteorologist Lisa Phillips with your Answer weather forecast.
11: We'll be a little bit cooler than it was yesterday, but still we're planning on seeing a lot of 90-degree temperatures in the valleys, hotter interior, low hundreds over the deserts, and cooler temperatures near the coast, seeing more 80s to 70 degrees.
8: 76 San Bernardino, 75 Riverside. 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
15: I had a fascinating conversation with former Vice President Mike Pence, and he said something that caught my attention. He said,
16: "But I tell people, in some respects, I think Republicans have lost their way, but Democrats have lost their minds."
15: Now, that's quite a statement. Here's my view. Americans don't want extremes. The Democrats have always been moderate left. The Republicans has always been moderate right. But we were all Americans, and we all sat down, discussed things, and got things done for America. Americans want common sense. They want safer streets, affordable energy, good jobs, strong economy, and a government that works. We don't want men in women's bathrooms. We don't want women in men's bathrooms. Maybe it's time for both parties to stop listening to the loudest voices that are trying to change our way of life. We are all Americans. Maybe some of us have lost their way, but we have not lost our minds. Let's keep America great. Let's keep America the way we all grew up. God bless America. I'm John Catsimatidis, and that's the Cat's Corner.
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1: I've long believed and supported funding for order at the border, and I have worked well with law enforcement in Minnesota for years. But what I...
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3: Even the crowd laughs at that one. That's Amy Klobuchar saying, oh, I work well with law enforcement. Please, welcome back. It is Friday, August 21st, 53 minutes past the hour. Jennifer Horn here. And, you know, we were remiss in the Trump MAGA minutes to talk about the First Lady, Melania Trump, who made a big splash at the Rose Garden yesterday, greeting the crowd with a little announcement about being missed. She stood before a wall of American flags in a beautiful outfit. She, of course, had this red skirt, this blue shirt. She looked really beautiful. And she was there to announce this new program to help foster kids. The pretty incredible bringing together of the IndyCar Series champion and Indianapolis 500 winner Scott Dixon, joining the 2016 Indy 500 winner Alexander Rossi and Scott McLaughlin. They brought the car to the White House grounds before the Indy drivers are set to go through the nation's capital for the Freedom 250 Grand Prix in Washington, D.C. this weekend. Now, I'm not much for racing, but I think that sounds really cool. She had everybody brought together to announce some funding for a program that's going to help fostering children. It's called the Fostering the Future Initiative, which supports young Americans transitioning out of the foster care system. A lot of people do not think about these kids. I learned about them from the Gorkas. The Gorkas, Sebastian and Katie, are just incredibly good people. And they adopted, and I use air quotes here, a person who was aging out of the foster system. So think about a kid who's 18, who is just told, okay, you're an adult, go do something. That's tough for an 18-year-old, especially maybe one who hasn't had the best family support system. So there are a lot of initiatives that are now being set up to help those kids in their late teens, early 20s to kind of put together a life for themselves. 855-785-8255. Here is the First Lady, Melania Trump.
4: Good afternoon. I heard you missed me. Here I am. Welcome to the White House. A warm welcome to our distinguished guests today, Mr. President, my father, Mr. Knaus, cabinet members, Mr. Pensky, Mr. Bowles, Mr. Shanks, the talented drivers, our universities, and the remarkable individuals who stand in support of my Fostering the Future initiative. The greatest achievement, investment America can make is not in technology, infrastructure, or capital markets. It's our children.
3: Okay, so that's Melania Trump, and she said that she is working on this Fostering Our Kids initiative, making the announcement yesterday, joking about being missed. And you'll remember that there was a lot of scuttlebutt on the left about President Trump having some sort of an affair with Natalie Harp, who is the woman who travels with him as a personal assistant. Even Rosie O'Donnell. Ugh, I can't even believe I'm going to play this. Rosie O'Donnell, guest hosting for Jimmy Kimmel, had this to say.
5: Welcome to the Jimmy Kimmel Live Show, and I am your guest host, Rosie O'Donnell. That's me. A special hello to those of you watching from home and from the White House. But I do have some bad news for President Petty Roosevelt. That's all I'm going to say about you tonight, sweetheart. You got to realize it's time to hang up your wig and let Natalie tuck you in.
3: This is what they think is late night comedy. Now, Rosie O'Donnell. I remember the days when Rosie was actually kind of funny. You remember that? Like back with her show? I think it was much more likable. Now, speaking of first ladies, well, Jill Biden back in the focus and was asked a really important question. Apparently, she's not ruling out the fact that Joe may have been drugged during that debate with Trump. Now, wouldn't you know if you're the first lady, or I mean, if you're the first lady, if you're someone's wife? She's doubling down on the possibility that he had been drugged ahead of the 2024 debate and was asked during a podcast whether doctors had ruled out a stroke that night. Podcast host Jamie Kern Lima asked Jill Biden if a stroke was ruled out by doctors the night of the day of the debate. She said, well, if they did, she said, I didn't see them. I was writing in my book. I was reflecting. But she said to God, did he have a stroke? Listen into her answer on this. Such an interesting thing to be discussing when your husband is still here.
2: Able to definitively rule out he did not have a stroke that night?
6: Well, they did. They said, no, I mean, I didn't say to them. When I was writing my book, I was reflecting, but I didn't say, God, did Joe have a stroke? I just said, is he okay? Is he okay? And
2: what does your gut tell you happened?
6: I can't figure it out. That is my honest to God true answer. I don't know.
3: All right. 855-785-8255. Some people say he was drugged. Others asked if he was checked, if he had a stroke. In any case, it was a disastrous performance that led to him jumping out of the race and bringing in Kamala Harris. 855-785-8255. Real quick, don't want to miss out on you here, Antoinette. Let's sneak in. Antoinette in Sunset Beach. Hi.
7: Doing great, hon, because we're sending many prayers to you.
3: Thank you.
7: We've been going through the same thing at this end. Getting back to Michael Cohen and President Trump, I think that's what makes him a most unusual, exceptional human being, President Trump. It's called forgiveness. You don't forget, but you do forgive.
3: Yeah.
7: Prison does help. Granted, we do need to improve our prison system, but we cannot ever get rid of it. As for Gavin Newsom, that person needs to be in prison for a good while. Considering his acts and what he's allowed to happen, especially in our state.
3: Yeah.
7: You know, he wants to run for president. The man either needs to go to prison or hell, one of the two. Our freedoms are so important, and we need to stop using the word capitalism. You need to use the word freedom, freedom of regulations. This state, thank God for Steve Hilton, but these polls are not helping them when we keep talking about these fake, in my mind, polls. We're working hard because we do need freedom of regulations, freedom of all those different, like clean air that tries to control us from the forest to the water. You know, back in 2014, we voted on monies for reservoirs. Here it's going to rain. Do we have any reservoirs and extra water we can save?
3: Nope.
7: There's nothing.
3: I know.
7: But forgiveness is so important, and that's the specialty of our president. Thank God for him right now. I know some of my acquaintances that are communists hate this country, hate our Constitution, but we can't stop you guys. We got to fight. If you get a chance, go on Reform California with Carl DeMaio. We need more volunteers to beat these crazy communists, especially in California, because as they say, what we do, it kind of spreads throughout the United States. Pray for our president.
3: Yeah. Pray for our Jim. State and the country, for sure. Antoinette, thanks
7: and
3: so
7: much. You.
3: Oh, you're
7: thank
3: sweet.
7: Thank you, girl.
3: Thank you. Right back at you, Antoinette. All right, guys, we continue. It's time. Are you ready? Furcast Friday happens next as your Friday Morning Answer continues. It's 8:01.
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9: News. I'm Therese Crowley. President Trump brings the beef to a campaign rally in Myrtle Beach for Senator Darlene Graham, who's focused on affordability. Fox's Aisha Hosni.
10: The president already putting out some midterm messaging this morning to voters who are concerned and worried about higher prices of food and gasoline. The president announcing he just struck a deal to lower the price of ground beef. This is the Truth Social he just posted, writing that as we work to rebuild the herd and help our ranchers. ventures for the next 90 days, the United States will allow up to 300,000 metric tons of product for ground beef to be imported with no out-of-quota tariff.
9: The Lindsay Clancy defense prepares to wrap after three witnesses described her hearing a man's voice telling her to kill her three children. But the prosecution questions, why was that never written in their notes? America's listening to Fox News.
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2: All right. You know what time it is. It is Friday here on The Morning Answer. It is 5 minutes past the hour. And guys, it is Furcast Friday time. I've got back in the studio with me all of my favorites. I've got Casey Montoya. She is here. Happy Furcast Friday, Casey.
3: Hello. Is anyone else feeling that humidity? Gross.
2: It's been very hot. We're going to get a Furcast from you here in just a few moments. Casey is the brains and beauty behind Fixin' Fidos. 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And in studio once again this week, my friends Caroline here, as well as Kim Sill from Shelter Hope Pet Shop. 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And Kim and Caroline, good morning to you guys.
4: Hi.
2: Now, we have some puppies in studio. So, yes. Casey, I think maybe we have to introduce our celebrity guest first. So, Kim, you want to take the so-called leash, the reins?
4: I will. I'll leash it up here. This is little Angus. He's about 15 pounds. He's a Maltipoo, which is a poodle mixed with a Maltese.
2: And he is cute.
4: He's adorable. And the thing about him is he was given to us from another rescue because they couldn't find him a home. It was in the Compton area, and they take applications, and they just didn't find the right place for him because he's been hurt.
2: Aww.
4: He's like what I call a soul dog. If he bonds with you, then he'll be your soulmate forever. And he's just, you can tell he's been hurt a little bit, but once he bonds with you, he loves you so much. So he'd be a perfect dog once he's integrated into a family. And sometimes it takes, you know, a week or so. It's not going to happen overnight. It's not going to happen instantly. He's 18 months.
2: 18 months. That's a good age, actually, isn't it, Casey? 18 months is you get a young dog still, but it's not quite puppy.
3: Oh, yeah. So you don't have to listen to the crying all night. So, yeah, that's a good age.
2: We don't like the crying all night. That's for sure. All right. And Caroline, who are you holding here?
5: I have Fiona. And Fiona's a Maltipoo also. Fiona's 4 months, and she's got a lot high energy.
2: Yep.
5: So she's still got some baby teeth in there.
2: She's got some of your lipstick because you gave her a kiss. I said, what is this little red freckle? And then I said, wait a second, that's some lipstick because she was getting little puppy kisses. All right, so both of these guys are Maltipoos, right?
4: Yes. Correct.
2: So this is one of the things, and Casey, Kim, Caroline, chime in on this. It drives me nuts when people say, I can't go to a shelter. All I'm going to find is a pit bull. We've all heard that. And I just want to say for the pit bulls out there, my dad had a pit bull mix, Taylor, the sweetest dog ever. It's such a misnomer, isn't it, that pit bulls get a bad rap, Casey?
3: They do get a bad rap. But the thing is, look, there are bad owners more than there are bad dogs. So if you have a pit bull and you let them act, you know, like a jerk and be violent, well, that's on you. Most pit bulls that I've met, honestly, I would say 99% are the sweetest dogs in the entire world, and they do get a bad rap. But I know we were briefly talking about this, Jennifer, is that you think that you go to a shelter and it's just going to be a bunch of chihuahuas and pit bulls. And every time I go to a shelter, I'm always like, oh my gosh, there's a Frenchie. You know, there's all these pure breeds at shelters and within our rescues. And for someone who thinks that they need a designer dog, well, you have two sitting in your studio right now. Look, I know legitimately some people do have allergies or their kids have allergies, so you need these hypoallergenic dogs. Well, I encourage you to check out local rescues and shelters before you go online and look for a breeder, because again, you're going to be surprised at what you find, as you see in front of you.
2: I am. I mean, you guys have blown my mind. Look, I'll be honest. I was probably one of those people that, look, I'm all about rescuing dogs when you can. I'm not allergic to every, it's really weird. It like comes and goes with my allergies, but hypoallergenic is always fine with me. Some dogs, I don't know what the difference is. Maybe Kim, you would know. I don't know. Some dogs make my eyes water. Some dogs don't. I don't know what it is, but I'll tell you this much. What you guys have taught me is that no matter what you think you're looking for, no matter what you think you want, you got to check out these rescues and these shelters first, because I mean, you've brought in some amazing dogs that would defy anybody's expectations about adoption.
4: Well, Jennifer, what you're seeing in most shelters in America is indicative of what breeders are breeding, mm-hmm. what is trending in social media. Like, we had the Frenchie phase, then we had the Doodle phase. Now, unfortunately, there's media outlets talking about the Samoyed phase because Travis and Taylor got a dog like that. So it's like, you know what? Stop following the trends, get it together, and just go to a shelter. There's shelters in every community in America. Go to a rescue. You will see dogs like this all the time. I'm always seeing Maltipoos. Now, this Maltipoo, Angus, he's more on the poodle side of the Maltipoo. He's got a little curlier fluff.
2: Yeah.
4: The one Carolyn has has got more of a straighter fluff, so he's probably got a little bit more Maltese in there.
2: I love it.
4: But they're both hypoallergenic, and sometimes the hypoallergenic can come from the fur. Sometimes it can be the saliva.
2: The saliva, that's what I've heard. Because that, you know, my dad had a rescue, I think I was telling you. He's my dad's our dog guy, and so he's had dogs my entire life. He had Judd Husky, who he adopted. He had Taylor Made, who was the pit bull mix. He had Angie, who was, I don't even know what she was, but she was some kind of mix that he saved. She was living on the streets and had a really tough life. And now he has the Golden Doodle as well. So he's had the gamut. The idea that I'm getting at here is, it, I think people get locked on the breeds, Casey, more than they do about the bond that you can connect. You maybe just need to open your mind a little bit and go look around at some of these great rescues and just see who you bond with, right?
3: And I'll tell you a personal story, too. The reason I got into all of this nonprofit world is because my ex-husband bought me a Chihuahua from a breeder, and it made me so angry. And yes, I love that dog so much. I will tell you, the way that my two rescue dogs look at me, especially my dog who came from the Carson shelter, in no way compares to the way that dog from a breeder. The bond from these rescue dogs is 10 times deeper than the way my dog from the breeder, Bella, ever looked at me. And I'm not just saying that. And it's like, I thought I loved that dog so much, and then I have these two rescue dogs and I'm like, whoa, this is really like the bond that people talk about. It's like, they know that you saved them. And I will tell you something, now that I'm a volunteer at the South LA shelter, like, look, a lot of people go in the shelter and unfortunately the cages don't get cleaned as much as they should. And so sometimes you see a dog that you might want to take out, but you see they've got, you know, like, look, there's poop in the cage.
2: Right.
3: Or it's dirty. I would encourage you to just please, like, look, wear some clothes to the shelter that you can wash. Please still take that dog into a meet and greet area, because all they need is a bath. And a lot of times I feel like, because we're so low staffed at all these shelters, dogs are getting looked over because maybe they stepped in poop. You know what I'm saying? So just please be patient when you go to these shelters. If a dog smells, they can get a bath, you know,
2: and
3: it's just something that simple. I'm just encouraging you to, if you think you're stuck on a breed, just go to a shelter one time and let me prove you wrong.
2: Yeah, I think, and this is, I think, one of the things that people do forget about. And I know you guys see this every day. When people come in, it is that connection, isn't it?
3: Mm-hmm.
2: Yeah, it's absolutely the connection that people make with the animal.
4: I mean, a lot of times it's a lot of pressure to put on a dog to have them completely connect to you in 30 seconds if
2: of
4: they
2: course.
4: Don't run up to you. Obviously, puppies will run up to you most of the time. But like in Carolyn's case, she adopted a purebred poodle from us that was owner surrendered, and it was completely had lots of problems that you had to deal with.
5: It took months.
2: But you were able to overcome that.
5: Yeah. No, I love it. Sweet.
4: All right. Standard poodle.
2: So this little Maltipoo, because we're going to get to our forecast. So these two Maltipoos available right now. We got Fiona and we have Angus.
5: 4 months.
2: And give us the ideal family, maybe the scenario. You said it might take a little time, right?
4: Yeah. This one will love other dogs immediately and want a rough house and play. That's Angus, and he's a good boy. He's pretty much potty trained, but in your home, you'll have to show him the, you know, the loops, the back door here or there. And then Fiona would be great.
5: Somebody high energy.
4: Somebody that's going to be at home, probably works from home, because she needs to still learn that outside is outside.
2: Right.
4: Yes.
2: Yeah, absolutely.
5: She needs to go on a walk.
2: She needs some walking and some activity time. She's so sweet, though. Oh, my gosh.
5: Yes.
2: She came right up. Both of these dogs, very, very friendly. All right. So, Casey, give us our forecast, this furcast this weekend, because it's hot.
3: I know it's been hot. So it's still going to be really muggy today for everyone. There's a slight chance that the deserts and mountains could see some showers or thunderstorms this afternoon. Slight chance tomorrow, but the air will dry out a little bit on Saturday and Sunday. And then it's looking like we'll get a little humid again as we start next week. But temperatures are going to stay hot for the foreseeable future. So don't expect to see a cool down, at least not for the next week.
2: All right. So prepare yourself for some heat, maybe a little swampy humidity. But you know what? It's still summer. Here's the breaking news. It's August.
6: It's August.
3: I do remind people of that all the time. And I'm like, yeah, you guys, it's summer. Don't forget, it's hot here like through October.
2: Yeah.
3: You know? Remember?
2: And it actually got hot late this year. 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Ladies, thank you so much
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2: for being
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2: 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As we continue, Steve Hilton, gubernatorial candidate, joins us next as your Friday Morning Answer continues at 8:16.
8: Stuck in traffic? We've got the answer.
9: Good morning. We start in Hemet with an accident to closure due to the accident. 74 eastbound between Wilson Way and Bee Canyon Road. It is a crash that's closer to Bee Canyon. Also, this morning in Corona, got an object, a full-size tire and bumper in the center lane. You'll find this at the 91 eastbound before McKinley Street. Murrieta, some debris in the right lane. That's a bunch of traffic cones. 15 southbound after the 215. That's traffic on the answer.
8: The answer. Breaking news.
9: Northern California voters have chosen the candidate that will serve the remainder of former Congressman Eric Swalwell's term. Sharon Reardon reports.
10: State Senator Aisha Wahab is the reported winner. She defeated BART Board President Melissa Hernandez in Tuesday's special election for California's 14th Congressional District. The two will face each other again in November for the full two-year term that begins in January. The 14th District represents several cities in Alameda County, including Hayward, Pleasanton, Livermore, and Union City. Swalwell resigned following sexual assault allegations, which he denies. I'm Sharon Reardon.
9: Los Angeles Mayor Karen Bass wants California and Paramount to patch things up. Yesterday at City Hall, she said California Attorney General Rob Bonta and media mogul David Ellison should resolve an antitrust lawsuit. That suit seeks to block a pending $110 billion merger of Paramount Skydance and Warner Brothers Discovery. Bass has joined Governor Newsom and other Democrats in supporting a settlement to the lawsuit that was filed by Bonta. Now here's National Weather Service meteorologist Lisa Phillips with your answer weather forecast.
11: We'll be a little bit cooler than it was yesterday, but still we're planning on seeing a lot of 90-degree temperatures in the valleys, hotter interior, low hundreds over the deserts, and cooler temperatures near the coast, seeing more 80s to 70 degrees.
9: 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Larry Marino in the Answer Newsroom.
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3: When George Washington accepted command of the Continental Army, Americans were fighting a king and determined not to replace one form of unchecked power with another. Washington understood the difference between authority and ownership. In 1775, he declared, "When we assume the soldier, we do not lay aside the citizen." Even as commander of America's army, Washington remembered that he remained one of the people and that the power entrusted to him was never his to keep. 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It gave America a standard for leadership. Those who hold power must remain accountable to the people they serve. Because in a free nation, leadership is not ownership. It is a duty and a trust.
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1: What do we say to Gavin Newsom, Javier Becerra, and the bureaucrats in this building? Hands off our clients!
0: It's The Morning Answer with Jennifer Horn.
2: Thanks for joining us. It is The Morning Answer. It is Friday, August 21st, 22 minutes past the hour. I'm Jennifer Horn, and the star of Town Hall 2026, gubernatorial candidate Steve Hilton, is here. You can give him a follow at Steve Hilton X. You should be volunteering. Donate to his campaign, SteveHiltonForGovernor.com. And, guys, yes, you can see him at Town Hall on September 26th. Get your tickets right now, am870.info. Steve, good morning.
3: Morning, Jen. Well, there we are. We were at a protest yesterday that we put together against this latest assault on our freedom and everything that's sane in California. With every

0: everything that's going on in our state, the insane cost of everything, gas prices, electric bills, housing costs, the taxes, homelessness, crime, the schools, with all of that going on, guess what Becerra and his corrupt machine in California are doing? Oh, yeah, let's take away your right to buy the tires you want for your car. I mean, it's just too much, right?
1: It's entirely ridiculous.
0: Entirely. Oh,
1: I am tired of this going around and around again. And I think this is where the rubber meets the road, Steve. This is where I've been working on my tire jokes.
0: No, okay, but my favorite was yesterday at the protest. I don't know if you saw this
1: the
0: in the
1: tyrant.
0: Video that we put out. Yes, I said, we are going to fight. Do you know who Nancy Skinner? And then this guy shouted, she's a tyrant.
1: Yeah, she is the tyrant. Brilliant. And this was her big idea. And I still don't get it, Steve. What is the reasoning behind trying to tell us what kind of tires that we need to put on our car? They can't get us out of our gas-powered vehicles. Now they want to come after our tires. And I love Gavin Newsom just saying he thinks it's going to make everything cheaper. Please, this is going to make everything so much worse for California.
0: Well, it's going to add, I mean, we were there with some guys from a tire shop in Sacramento. We protested right outside the ridiculous bureaucracy that pushed this through, the Energy Commission, and there's some young guys from a tire shop. And they said, no, it's total BS. It's going to put up the cost by hundreds of dollars for everyone. I mean, it's just ridiculous. And they claim that it's going to save you money on gas and electric charging because the tires will be over. Nobody believes that. Since when have they cared at all about lowering our costs for anything? All they ever do is raise our costs. They literally just raised the gas tax.
1: Yeah.
0: Just now, just in July. So why should we believe them when they say that, oh, now we really care about lowering the cost of driving? They are liars and thieves. And now we see who they really are, and we're going to kick them out this year.
1: Yeah, you can't just trust what they tell you. And people want to have control over things like what kind of tires they put on their vehicle. It's ridiculous. This is where Sacramento and the haves think that they should tell the rest of us what we need and what we want. So pretty ridiculous. Now, I do want to ask you a couple of questions about Javier Becerra. Number one, these stories from HHS have continued to come out. More kids, more migrants coming out saying that they were handed over into very bad situations without vetting. I know there's been some pressure from the press even to get Javier Becerra to debate. Have you heard anything, Steve? And what's the latest on this HHS scandal?
0: Well, the latest is that we've got more whistleblowers coming forward. There'll be more next week. We are actually releasing our new ad on that later today. You can see that on my social media. That's a real ad. It's going to be running because this is a devastating issue for him. He's unfit to be governor. He's unfit for any public office. He literally sent thousands of children into the hands of child sex traffickers and child labor traffickers. And still today, the HHS and the DHS, who are both working on this together. Mark Wayne Mullen just last night was saying there are still around 300,000 children missing today.
1: Yeah.
0: And so this is unforgivable and inexcusable, and we are going to keep pounding away. I was on Joe Rogan's podcast this week.
1: That was great.
0: And we had a long conversation about it. Joe didn't know anything about it, and his reaction was what any normal, decent person's reaction would be. That is evil.
1: Right.
0: And he said that is racist because these were all Latino kids. And he said, look, there were sort of white kids. You know, it's just unbelievable to me that Becerra's got away with it for this long. He's not going to get away with it during this campaign. We're going to make sure of that. The press are putting pressure on him. You saw the LA Times write an editorial on why there needs to be a debate. And he's running away. He still hasn't confirmed. So he's got this weasel word now saying, oh, there will. He was asked about it this week in LA. He said, oh, there will be debates. Well, okay, if you want a debate, why don't you agree to one of the eight that have actually been proposed on actual dates by actual news organizations? All you've got to do is say yes to one of those dates, but he hasn't. And so when he says there will be debates, to me, it's just another version of him running away from it. I think he's lying when he says he intends to debate. I think he doesn't want to debate because he can't defend his horrific record.
1: Yeah, it is definitely one of those things where his record is going to chase him and he needs to answer for it. Now, one of the things, just switching gears a little bit, Steve, that I thought was pretty horrific. We haven't even had a chance to talk about this yet, but it was revealed. I think maybe Bill Malusian picked up on this. Karen Bass sent out a video about when you donate to her campaign, the city is matching the donation 6-1. If you donate $5, they get $35. What is all of that about, Steve?
0: Well, I looked into it. It's disgusting. It's another example of their looting and thievery, this corrupt machine in California, another reason we need to kick them out. They are funding their own campaigns through our taxes. Everything about this is disgusting. Her video gleefully pointing out, said, if you give me $5, we match it 6-1. And it says, the city will match it 6-1. No, it's not the city. It's taxpayers. It's people, business owners, hardworking families that she's taking the money off to fund her pathetic campaign. And here's the worst thing. The reason a lot of people, when I pointed this out and made it, they said, how can this be legal? Here's how. It's actually banned statewide for taxpayer money to go into political campaigns, except for charter cities that can have an exemption. And Los Angeles has done that exemption, so San Francisco and a few other cities in California, including Oakland, where I am right now, where you can actually use taxpayer money to top up your campaigns. But here's the really important part, Jen. Everyone needs to understand this. I really looked into it, and I've got a video coming out on this afternoon, so stay tuned. Please share it. There is a ballot initiative this November which will take this abomination statewide. It will legalize this for the whole state of California. These corrupt scumbags in Sacramento are now trying to get the whole state to have these disgusting schemes where they fleece us for even more tax money to pay for their campaigns. It's called Prop 4, Proposition 4, on the ballot this November. Look, I pay a lot of attention to politics, and this one slipped me by, but they are trying to legalize this theft for the whole state this November. So now it's very, very clear. Everyone needs to understand, no on Prop 4.
1: Yeah, no on Prop 4. I think it's great. I hadn't heard of it either, and you and I study this stuff. So good, Steve. Thanks for bringing that up. Steve Hilton X is where you can find him. Donate, volunteer. His website is stevehiltonforcalifornia.com. stevehiltonforcalifornia.com. Follow Steve Hilton X. Get involved, guys. We cannot sit this one out. And come and see Steve at Town Hall 2026, September 26th in Pasadena, am870.info. Steve Hilton, thanks so much for being with us.
0: Thank you, Jen.
1: See you soon. Have a great weekend. All right, guys, a big update coming from Senator Tony Strickland and the Friday Free for All next as your Friday Morning Answer continues at 8:31.
2: Stuck in traffic? We've got the answer.
3: Good morning. We begin in Hemet with an accident. This is the 74 eastbound between Wilson Way and Bee Canyon Road. Got a closure there. Crash is closer to Bee Canyon. Car is in a ditch. All lanes are closed to retrieve the vehicle. Rancho Cucamonga, disabled vehicle, center divider 210 westbound at Day Creek Boulevard. Stop and go traffic from Cherry Avenue. It's adding 4 minutes to your drive, 6 minutes to get through. And that is traffic on The Answer.
2: The Answer. Breaking news.
3: 2 months after that massive warehouse fire produced a gigantic pile of rotting food, Lineage Logistics says they're failing to meet a cleanup deadline. Yesterday, the operator of the cold storage facility told residents in Boyle Heights they still need more time. Los Angeles Mayor Karen Bass said it's another sign that Lineage is failing to meet its obligations. City inspectors will be back at the warehouse today. Speed cameras installed in Malibu are facing harsh criticism. But for Oakland, they're working. That city installed 35 cameras at 18 intersections.
4: City officials now say in the last 6 months, the number of drivers going at least 11 miles per hour over the speed limit fell by 70%. Next month, the city of Malibu will be talking to the public about the cameras already installed along PCH, warning drivers that speeding will come with a hefty fine. Critics online say the cameras are invasive and they're installed so the government can keep tabs on law-abiding citizens. I'm Jason Campadonia.
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5: We'll be a little bit cooler than it was yesterday, but still we're planning on seeing a lot of 90-degree temperatures in the valleys, hotter interior, low hundreds over the deserts, and cooler temperatures near the coast, seeing more 80s to 70 degrees.
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1: Hi, good morning. Hey, about the tire thing in California, I'm just wondering if maybe these tires will have sensors on them so they can keep track of how far we're going and where we're going. Has anyone thought of that? Is that a possibility? Something to think about.
0: Welcome back to the Morning Answer with Jennifer Horn.
2: I think anything is a possibility these days in California, and certainly government overreach is always at the top of the list. That's for sure. Now, there are a few people. We got a handful of fighters in this state. I know you're fighters, but a handful of fighters in elected office who are trying to stand up against the overreach, the regulations, the craziness that are driving people out of California. One of those guys is my buddy. Senator Tony Strickland is here. You should give him a follow. Sen Strickland, CA, is where you can find him on X. He represents California's 36th state Senate district. And Senator Strickland, welcome back to the Morning Answer. Good morning to you, my friend. Happy Friday.
3: Good morning. Thanks so much for having me. I really appreciate it.
2: I'm happy to have you here. Now, let's talk about you. Look, you raised the bat signal yesterday and you said, Jen, I have a big announcement. I said, Senator, let's go. So let's get into it. What is your big announcement for our Morning Answer audience? And hold on, I'm going to give you some fanfare. Are you ready?
3: I'm ready. So these commissioners had to face the voters this November. They'd be removed because they're totally tone deaf on this tire issue.
2: Yeah.
3: So I sent a letter to ask them to step down from their position. Because this is an unaccountable board that has no accountability whatsoever. Democrats and Republicans say the number one issue facing Californians is affordability crisis. At that time, they instituted this proposal that is estimated 70% of the tires currently on the California roads will have to be replaced.
2: Yeah.
3: And I don't know if you've gone to change your tires, rotate your tires lately. Tires are expensive.
2: It's not
3: They're
2: cheap.
3: They're very expensive.
2: Yeah, you're going to have to pay $1,000 at least if you got to replace all four tires for sure.
3: Exactly. And these tires are even more expensive. And this is like the modern day Marie Antoinette. Let them eat cake. They have their own agenda.
2: Yep.
3: And they don't care how they're hurting hardworking California families. At a time when we doubled our gas tax, when I say we, the majority party, you know I'm going to fight the gas tax. But they doubled the gas tax since 2017. We have the highest gas prices in the nation. We have the 50% higher electricity costs than the rest of the nation. And at this time, when people are living paycheck to paycheck and struggling to make ends meet, they're adding this again. Tires are unbelievably expensive, mm-hmm. and 70% of the tires on the road right now have to be removed.
2: Yeah, and here's the thing. You've been – when I say you've been fighting, you have – if California Democrats cared about affordability, they would have answered your call to put a pause on the California gas tax. They did not. Now they're saying, hey, let's make sure that everybody has to get rid of their tires. For what? I do not know. I don't know why this has become such a hot button issue, other than it's an exercise in control. And probably in some way, if we chase this down, Senator, we would be able to see how they are feathering one another's nests. But you had Gavin Newsom out this week actually trying to sell the story that this is going to make things cheaper for Californians. I don't buy it. Anytime the government gets involved with anything, prices do not go down. They go up.
3: Well, I guarantee Gavin Newsom hasn't bought tires lately.
2: That's true.
3: You know, this guy's out of touch. I mean, the governor has been completely out of touch. And again, you know, this mandate, there's no other state that does this. And by the way, your caller that talked about a tracking system on the tires.
2: Yeah.
3: That's a different bill. That's actually a bill that's going on in assembly right now on the vehicle miles tax. And, mm-hmm. and they are going to be able to track how many miles you drive. And so By the way, that caller, spot on. It's just not this tire thing. It's another bill that's going through the legislature as we speak right now.
2: And another reason to watch your pocketbook, because when they were going to push you into gas power, push you out of gas powered vehicles into electric vehicles, well, then they weren't going to be able to make money off of the gas tax. So what would they do? They'd plant a little chip on your car so that they can meter where you're going. And then all of a sudden you're going to be paying a mileage tax and they'll know exactly where you are, tracking your location. Look, conspiracy theorists will run wild with that, but I don't need the government knowing where I am, and I certainly don't need them charging me per mile I drive.
3: Without a doubt. And I'll tell you right now, on that getting rid of gas cars, the worst thing that happened in California right now is everybody buy an electric vehicle and plug it in at the same time.
2: Oh, yeah.
3: We don't have enough electric capacity right now. In fact, you're hearing the governor calling out, don't use your appliances from 2 o'clock to 11 o'clock when you're home. And don't plug in your EV vehicle. Yep. And it just shows you how out of touch these folks are. And it is command and control. And two-thirds of Californians say we're on the wrong track. The definition of insanity is doing the same thing over and over again and expecting a different result. We're 70-some-odd days away from Election Day. And I'm asking your listeners, make sure you tell your friends, your family, and everybody you know, we have to have change here in mm-hmm. California, because it's the first time in our history more people are leaving the state than coming in. Unless you want to visit your kids and grandkids in another state, it's time to step up and get involved in helping new people with fresh ideas get elected and get removed. These people are so out of touch with the hardworking California families.
2: Yeah, it is. We all have to be involved. And Senator, I think that's what really is maybe the most frustrating. You know, we put these events on. We've got other events that are coming throughout the election season, actually, to try to get people, you know, ginned up and moving. Because I know that most of you listening to this program right now are educated in these issues. I know that many of you are voters and probably vote consistently in every election. But what we need, and Senator, I think you'll agree with me on this, is for you to get one person, two people, five mm-hmm. people, 10 people to start caring about these issues, start getting out and voting for change. And I promise you, if you talk to the people who are not politically engaged and you do it in a way that is happy and common sense, you can change minds. We have such a powerful role as citizens in this state to save it. And I think so oftentimes we get busy with all of the day-to-day stuff, which is understandable. And also we've been told not to pursue politics. It's almost like they've tried to silence us because they know that's how we take California back.
3: And a lot of folks lost hope in California.
2: Sure.
3: And that's why they try to put out the polls and say it's impossible. You know, look, we have an ability to be energy independent. We have an ability to get $3 a gallon gas. We have ability. All it just takes is new leadership. Well, I always say we're one leader away from prosperity in California, but we need to change. We need to get rid of these people who have this agenda that now say 70% of the tires that you have, you're going to have to replace, and thousands of dollars out of your pocket for no reason. And gas, you know, go back to the gas. My bill will lower gas prices by $1.08 a gallon and save an average family of four $1,100 per family. That's a lot of money for a lot of families across the state of California.
2: Sure is. I mean, look, think about it. That's could be a little weekend getaway. That could be, that could be a summer program for your kids. That could be maybe an extracurricular that you need some help affording. That is meaningful money. And I'll tell you what else will save you some money: not having to drop $1,000 on some tires that you don't want, that we don't even know are safe and secure for your vehicle. We don't need the government telling us that. We need choices. We need to make sure we have our freedom and control, and we need less government, not more, here in California. That is clear.
3: Yeah, and again, I love this state. I get cold when it's 70 degrees, and I don't like humidity. Tell me where else I'm going to live.
2: Are you wearing UGG boots spoiled. Today? Are you wearing UGG boots today, Senator Strickland? Is
3: no,
2: that what you're
3: no,
2: doing?
3: I wish I was, but I mean, the bottom line is we live in an oasis, and people are leaving this beautiful weather and this oasis, this diversified economy.
2: Yeah.
3: Six of the top 10 public universities right here in California. They're leaving here to go to, say, like Montana, that's frozen 3 months a year, or to Florida or Texas. Their jobs are leaving. And so people are leaving with their job.
2: Yep.
3: And it's totally unacceptable. We need to take this state back. It's too beautiful to leave to these folks to ruin it.
2: We have to do better, and we have to work for it. It is not going to happen. We can't just sit around and complain. We have to be active participants in this. And one of the things that you can do is you can follow Senator Strickland at Sen Strickland CA. He represents California's 36th Senate District. And we always love having you here, Senator. Thanks so much for being with us. I hope you have a great weekend.
3: Well, thank you so much for having me. And again, we got to keep pushing back on these crazy things that are going through.
2: Spread the word. People need to know.
3: So again, your listeners.
2: Yes.
3: We have 70 some odd days until Election Day. Make sure you go vote your family and go tell your friends. If you don't want to spend an extra $1,500 for new tires, get them motivated and go turn
2: out.
3: We
2: need Steve Hilton in the governor's office if you don't want that tire tax.
3: 100%.
2: Yeah.
3: Agreed.
2: All right. Senator Strickland, always great to see you. I hope you have a great weekend. We appreciate everything that you do. Thanks so much, my friend. See you soon.
3: Thank you. See you soon.
2: All right. As we continue, guys, load up the phone lines. It's the world famous Friday free-for-all, and I need a good one today, guys. We can complain, compliment, comment, tell us a joke. The floor is yours. Extra points for jokes. Maybe you have some tire puns that you'd like to share with us. That's been our big story this week. Load them up. 855-785-8255. 855-785-8255. 855-785-8255. The world famous Friday free-for-all is next. As your Friday morning answer continues, it's 8:46.
0: Stuck in traffic? We've got the answer.
4: Good morning. We start in Rancho Cucamonga with a stall cleared. That's good news. This was from a center divider, 210 westbound at Day Creek Boulevard. Still some slow traffic from the 15 down to a two-minute delay. In San Bernardino, dealing with a closure due to road construction, this is Grove Avenue northbound between Edison Avenue and Schaefer Avenue. It is for roadway excavation that is taking place till about the 28th. And that is traffic on The Answer.
0: The Answer. Breaking news.
4: This year, children in the Golden State will breathe a little easier at school. Tammy Trujillo explains.
5: 10,000 California schools will soon get free emergency asthma inhalers. California is teaming up with Amneal Pharmaceuticals to provide public and charter schools with albuterol inhalers and spacers at no cost for the next 3 years, starting next week. About 1 million kids in California have asthma. Of those with active symptoms, 1 in 3 miss at least a week of school each year. I'm Tammy Trujillo.
4: A San Jacinto woman is facing charges after a suspected DUI crash killed an 8-year-old girl in Paris. One person is dead, another is hospitalized following a shooting in Moreno Valley. A youth soccer coach who worked in Fullerton is now charged with soliciting a minor for sexual activity. And the statewide average gas price is up by a penny. AAA says the cost for a gallon of self-serve regular is now $5.59. L.A. County, $5.65, 6 cents lower in Orange County, and it's $5.55 in San Bernardino County. Now here's National Weather Service meteorologist Lisa Phillips with your answer weather forecast.
6: We'll be a little bit cooler than it was yesterday, but still we're planning on seeing a lot of 90-degree temperatures in the valleys, hotter interior, low hundreds over the deserts, and cooler temperatures near the coast, seeing more 80s to 70 degrees.
4: 81 San Bernardino, 79 Riverside, Larry Marino in the Answer Newsroom.
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0: It's The Morning Answer with Jennifer Horn.
3: Thanks for joining us. It is Friday here on The Morning Answer. It is August 21st, 53 minutes past the hour. And here is your weekend assignment, guys. We have told you now that Ashley Reagan, Sheriff Alex Villanueva will be joining us at Town Hall 2026, in addition to Steve Hilton and Gloria Romero and Sonia Shaw, Nick Sorter, Nick Shirley, Adam Carolla, Alex Marlowe, Larry Elder, Mike Gallagher, Larry O'Connor. It is going to be a jam-packed, star-studded event. We are starting things off with a free event, an outdoor festival called Answer Fest. That's going to start the day. It's free. You don't need a ticket. We have two VIP availabilities. You do need a ticket for that. That's our VIP luncheon with Adam Carolla and Nick Shirley, and our post-show meet and greet with some of the talent from the program. And then, of course, Town Hall on our main stage at the Ambassador Auditorium in Pasadena. That is going to feature the entire lineup, by the way, is up at am870.info right now, am590.info. And we want you to get your tickets now. If you would like to save some money on your mezzanine level seat, $35 is the ticket price when you use code TPUSA at checkout. We also, at 9 o'clock today, are kicking off a big bundle spectacular. So if you're thinking, okay, I want to do the lunch, I want to do the show, we've got that coming up for you. Details will be airing throughout the weekend, so make sure you stick around. A bundle spectacular if you want to make a day of it and join us for the entirety of Town Hall, and we can't wait to see you there. All right, it is time, without further ado, to jump in to the world-famous Friday free-for-all.
0: It's The Morning Answer, Friday free-for-all. One thought and one thought only. No screener. The last word goes to you. Yeah, it's like radio Twitter. But as always, please, no obscenities. Let's keep it clean out there. 855-785-8255. Now, let's get this going.
3: All right, here's how we do it. We've got one line open right now. 855-785-8255. Complain, compliment, comment, tell us a joke. The floor is yours. You get to say what you want. You got to keep it clean, keep it pithy, keep it moving. And Antoinette in Sunset Beach starts things off. Antoinette, good morning.
4: Hey, Dad, good morning. See you at Town Hall 2026. I won those tickets. But why did the chicken want to cross the road to the other side?
3: Why did the chicken cross the road?
4: Because he wanted to get away from the left.
3: That's a good one, Antoinette. Excellent. I love that. That's how it's done here on the Free For All on a Friday. Brent in Los Angeles. Hello, Brent.
5: Blessings and prayers for you, Jen.
3: Thank you.
5: And since Mayor Mandami's New York mass-murdering ISIS bomber looked so malevolently misogynistic in her full-body burqa, his democratic Nazi jihadi democracy must mandate burqas for all satanic socialist sisters.
3: Ooh, all right, Brent. Oh. Thank you for the phone call. Kirk in Lomita. Hi, Kirk.
6: Hi. Love your show.
3: Thank you. One
6: DNA asked the other DNA, do these genes make me look fat?
3: Very good, Kirk. Thank you. Now, see, this is a good one today, guys. 855-785-8255. Hot Cheeto in Rancho Cucamonga. Hi, Cheeto.
7: Good morning. I'm laughing about that.
3: That's a good one. I know.
7: Yeah. So I hate to put a stink on this whole thing, but the cold storage fires, you said you smell them way up in the San Fernando Valley.
3: Oh, yeah. Now,
7: the feds paid for dirt removal in the L.A. and Pasadena fires, but there was no Fed money for the place around the cold storage.
3: Yes.
7: And what the schools report? The grounds are safe. The dirt's safe.
3: Come on back. Are safe. Yeah.
7: Guaranteed you, if there was Fed money, it would all have to be removed, but because there's not, it's all safe.
3: Interesting. A hot Cheeto, always a good point. Mike in Menifee. Hi, Mike.
8: Hi. When I was a kid, there were sayings like, better dead than red, and the only good communist is a dead communist.
3: Yeah. Not anymore. Now they love them, don't they? Isn't that freaky? Thanks for that. James in Garden Grove. Hey, James.
9: Hey, J.O. I saw a homeless man living in a tire, so I popped it. Now he lives in a flat.
3: Ah, good one. Good one. good one. See, this is, your guys are on the assignment. Vincent in Los Angeles. Hi, Vincent.
10: Morning. Love your show, Jen.
3: Thank you.
10: I went to hand in my paper ballot in the June 2nd election, and I was told I had already voted.
3: What?
10: So I am filing a claim with the department, the Secretary of State, the local FBI, Department of Justice, and the Federal Department of
3: Good.
10: Justice.
3: Good. Get it to yeah. Get it to the U.S. Attorney. Get it to Bill Asaley's office, Vincent. Thank you for that. Also, by the way, we found out this week, if you have a story to tell, send it to the California Post or our friend Joel Pollack, jpollack@californiapost.com. If you have story ideas, they'll publish you. Rosie in Woodland Hills. Hi, Rosie.
11: Hi, good morning, Jen. We are all holding you in God's hands for his prayers surrounding you and your family. But I pray that everybody stands up like Washington's army did in the very beginning with the Revolutionary Army, that we're going to go against these people. We're going to get up and vote, that our mind will be clear, and we will get what's happening already.
3: Yes, amen to that. All right, Jeffrey in Los Angeles, real quick. Hey, Jeffrey.
12: Hi. This is my first time calling, and I got through on the first try.
3: Great. It's lucky.
12: I don't make many jokes, but I can make some puns. And so I was going to say, how are a clothing store and a tire store alike?
3: How are they alike?
12: You can look for a change of a tire.
3: Ah! I love it. Jeffrey, now that is how we ended here on the program. Good for you. Thank you all for joining us. 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It's 9 o'clock.
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14: 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Bye-bye.
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15: News. I'm CJ Papa. Day 18 could be the final day of testimony in the trial of a mom from Massachusetts who's accused of killing her three children.
16: Lindsay Clancy's defense plans to rest today following testimony from psychiatrist Dr. Philip Resnick, who has studied why parents kill their children. The jury must decide if Lindsay Clancy had the capacity to appreciate that her actions were wrong or the ability to stop herself from killing her three kids.
15: Fox's Brian Yenis outside the courthouse. President Trump isn't saying where's the beef. He's saying here's the beef. Announcing the U.S. will import more ground beef over the next 90 days to lower prices. The beef expected to be sold at 25% below current market prices, giving consumers a break. Vice President J.D. Vance returns later today to his hometown in Ohio to discuss the U.S. economy. 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
21: Come hell or high water or even trillion-dollar deficits, we will speak about happiness. And I'm dead serious about it. The happy make the world better, the unhappy make it worse. It's true in your personal lives, and it's true in the world. The happiest in countries do not tend to become communists or Nazis or terrorists. Is that fair to say? What a happy terrorist. No. I'm so in love with life, I think I'll blow myself up. It's an oxymoron. It doesn't work that way. And I begin with the question of trusting people. The world is divided. You know, there are all these divisions. One division is those who trust people and those who don't trust people. And I am in the group that trusts people. On a daily basis, I am prepared, unless given reason not to, I am prepared to trust people. And the reason that I am is ironically selfish. I will have a happier life based on that than on not trusting. That's why. What's the worst thing that could happen if you trust somebody and they betray your trust? That you get hurt. But if you live a life trying to avoid getting hurt all the time, you don't live life. So I don't, when I say trust people, I don't say trust everybody, no matter how they act. Obviously, there are people who should be ruled out. I am stunned when people don't rule out some people from their trust. And I think, don't you see what type of person this is? What are you, nuts?
22: In a world where more and more people decide what's right and wrong based on how they feel, what happens when feelings become the only moral standard? If emotions alone define truth, then who decides why murder, theft, or violence are wrong? And if someone feels justified in destroying property or harming others, on what basis can society say they're wrong? For 50 years, Dennis Prager has challenged audiences around the world to think deeply about the moral foundations of civilization. In his new book, If There Is No God, he confronts the biggest questions of human existence. Why does evil go unpunished? Why do innocent people suffer? And can morality survive without God? Whether a believer, a skeptic, or somewhere in between, this book offers serious answers for a morally confused age. Clear, provocative, and accessible. 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It's Timeless Wisdom with Dennis Prager, right here on AM 590, The Answer.
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25: The Alex Marlowe Show. I'm glad you're here. We got a busy Friday news day today. I read the entire internet, and I'm going to tell you what's on it. Everything you need to know, and some things maybe you don't want to know. That means we're doing some true crime later in the show with the viral woman, Lindsay Clancy, who murdered her children and garnered a lot of fans. We'll touch on that. Plus an update in the Carmelo Anthony appeal as well that's coming up. I've got a big segment dedicated to checking in on the DSA candidates, seeing how they're doing. Not good, as President Trump might say. But before we get into that, there's a number of big headlines that are out there that I don't know if we're going to see a ton of coverage in other parts of the media, something I like to do from time to time. So let's just start going through some of them. The first one, the president has declared economic D-Day, threatening sanctions for dealing with Iran. And so this is the move that's taken place. I think a lot of people would have rooted for the war to not get started. And if the war did get started, for it to end quickly, no matter what, I think others would have liked to have seen Iran bombed into smithereens, a regime change taking place, and Trump really put his foot on the accelerator. You're not getting that. What you are getting is you're getting economic warfare, where Trump sees the inflation in Iran, they see their currency, they see their economy stagnating, prices for basic stuff going up 3, 4, 5x. And he's thinking, this is the move. We're going to do economic D-Day. We're going to give them the most crushing economic operation ever taken against any country. And that's where we are today. This is the move the president is doing. He said that Iran failed to take previous deal opportunities, and this is why we are going to be bringing tremendous economic consequences upon them. For any country who does financial business, who does, which is redundant, airports, government entities, whatever provides a lifeline to Iran, including oil smuggling, cash transfers, and ship registries, all of these are going to be targeted by the American government and our American treasury. So the goal is total economic isolation for Iran and their ability to project terror around the world. And I think that's the key thing, is that so long as they're projecting terror, then it is not a good idea to cross Donald Trump at this moment. The Times of Israel noted that Trump's history of strong threats get walked back. I don't know why we're highlighting this, but it is noteworthy in the sense that Trump has always artered the deal. And the media is obsessed with trying to say that Trump tacos, he chickens out, he caves. No, he always starts from a place of strength, and then he's willing to compromise if you're a good faith actor. But he's clearly not seeing Iran as a good faith actor at the moment. And so this is being dismissed within Iran as a distraction from domestic issues in the U.S. And a lot of the domestic issues Iran is highlighting are the milestone that we hit $40 trillion in national debt this week, which is terrible. And Trump is certainly not reducing the debt at the rate that some of us would have hoped. But overall, we've talked about the national debt nonstop. Republicans always campaigning on the national debt. It just does not move the needle politically. All it does is serve to animate the party that's out of power. Joe Biden was the president who enhanced the debt the most in the world history, in the history of the country. It's not even close. We had things like the American Recovery Act, which took place well after America was well on the way from recovering from the pandemic. And he just printed an extra $1 trillion for that, and it went to all sorts of different places that didn't need it. Think about how those bailouts during the pandemic went to some of the richest people in the world. As I documented in some of my research, Lorene Powell Jobs, one of the richest women on earth, who is the widow of Steve Jobs, she actually got a cut. One of her businesses got a cut of one of the government bailouts for companies that ostensibly suffered under the pandemic. That's the type of stuff that was taking place in post-COVID America. And so you want to blame Trump for that, then it's just going to fall on deaf ears. Most people are just going to tune this stuff out. But this is what Iran is saying. That's why Trump is bringing the pressure, is because the debt's up. And presumably stuff like ballroom conversations, harping on HARP, Natalie HARP. Anyway, here's the point. Scott Bessent says there's going to be a 1-2 punch of a blockade plus the toughest economic sanctions in history that has the goal, and this is specific, of collapsing the Iranian regime. So Bessent's going to do a press conference laying out more of this, but stay tuned, because exciting, perhaps, because I would love to see some more pressure put on Iran, especially as it does seem like America is just turning a blind eye to Islamism. A very scary thing that we learned late yesterday coming out of New York, a burqa-clad Muslim woman who is a convert buying parts to allegedly make a bomb from a Home Depot with the plan to blow up Albany in a ISIS, while pledging allegiance to ISIS. She planned to place a bomb in a DoorDash food delivery bag, and she was taking glee in the bloodshed, according to the federal complaint. She wants to blow up kafirs, which are non-Muslims, wants to blow their brains out, saying it's beautiful. And what's unbelievable is this individual is named Jessica Bowie, a 35-year-old white woman. And not easy on the eyes. Definitely someone who could probably got the septum piercing, got the odd tattoos. One of the tattoos says pain on them. A clearly attention-seeking person who is just not in a very unattractive, very unattractive. I'm going to say that flat out. And wanted to murder people in the name of ISIS because bitter about the world. And very interesting that we're seeing this rash of
2: sort of middle-aged, mid-to-late 30 millennial white women causing lots of problems these days. Sorry, I'm married to one of them, so she's not one of the ones that's causing problems, but it's a demographic that seems like a pattern on the show. A lot of times I'm bringing up weird stuff. A lot of these millennial white women, definitely the ones who are... Oh, I got my eye on you, millennial whites. All right, next up, exclusive for Breitbart News, the EPA has enacted an emergency fuel waiver that's going to increase supply prices. Way into this, Lee Zeldin, the EPA, has one of the great qualities for a leader, which is that he actually does stuff. He doesn't sit around waiting for permission. He tries to actually advance an agenda. And this is one of the things that is just, it's way better than being good on a podcast, even though he is good on podcasts, but it's way more important to actually advance an agenda. And so he's moving to increase the domestic gasoline supply by enacting an emergency fuel waiver to go into effect September 1st. So mark that down, because we're going to start seeing things, I think, rapidly. Hopefully we'll see rapid reduction in fuel and energy prices, but he's coordinated with the Department of Energy. The EPA's waiver is going to allow for the sale of E10, which is a gas blended with 10% ethanol at a higher reed vapor pressure, RVP, which measures how easily gas evaporates. And higher EVP means slightly more emissions, but reduced EVP results in lower emissions. So during the winter month, the EPA allows gas to have a greater RVP in order to help with cold weather starting. Well, he's saying, well, now you can do it a lot. And I think that is really, really cool, because gas prices were about $4.10 as of yesterday when I looked it up, which is up from $3.13 a year ago. Of course, that's going to be the case because of all the stuff we talk about in the Strait that's happening all the time. And we want the reason why the announcement is delayed gives the gas industry time to adjust their fuel distribution system. But when we talk about when we switch to that summer grade and then gas prices go up, this is something that the Trump administration does that other administrations don't. A lot of times, administrations just accept things. It's like, oh, yeah, of course. Yeah, gas has to be more expensive in the summer. And Zeldin just dawns on him and says, well, you know what? Actually, maybe not. Maybe it doesn't have to be more expensive. So Lee Zeldin, as well as Energy Secretary Chris Wright, who's a fantastic, framed this as part of the Trump administration's effort to cut red tape, increase energy supply, and deliver more affordable gasoline for American families. So this is very important. When we come back from the break, I'll detail some deportation initiatives that are going on. And one of the reasons why this matters is because if the Iran war is going to drag out and people are walking around kind of bummed out about economic stuff, then the White House needs to get very proactive if they want to assure that they get a victory coming up here in this election, because the stakes for the midterms are very high. You want to have just impeachment nonstop, investigations of Republicans, conservatives nonstop for the next 2 years of Trump. Or if you want to have Trump's last 2 years be historic, we can actually pass legislation, then we've got to get this stuff out there. But also, people like me with big platforms in the media, we've got to talk about it, share with you, so that you can say stuff to your friends and family when you're at the ball game or the barbecue over the weekend, try to give you some of the talking points that are, I think, most relevant and valid. One other thing that President Trump did is he got the Dobbs decision overturned with the Supreme Court picks. But since then, unfortunately, the total number of abortions each year only increased. Greater access to telehealth and abortion pills in the mail have made it so that avenues for abortion are cheaper than previous they've ever been. Medication abortions are now over 60% of all abortions, and we're just way too casual about this. And that's why we need to encourage women and girls to go get an ultrasound, meet the baby, see the baby, hear the baby's heartbeat with a heartbeat monitor. $140, you can get 5 ultrasounds with preborn. $280, you get 10 ultrasounds. 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
11: When George Washington accepted command of the Continental Army, Americans were fighting a king and determined not to replace one form of unchecked power with another. Washington understood the difference between authority and ownership. In 1775, he declared, "When we assume the soldier, we do not lay aside the citizen." Even as commander of America's army, Washington remembered that he remained one of the people and that the power entrusted to him was never his to keep. He did not fight to rule America. He fought so Americans could govern themselves. Washington's example gave the young nation something more than victory. It gave America a standard for leadership. Those who hold power must remain accountable to the people they serve, because in a free nation, leadership is not ownership. It is a duty and a trust.
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12: Very odd week for white women, I gotta say that. So we got the white ISIS woman who wants to use a DoorDash bag. How would she procure the DoorDash bag? Is she a DoorDash employee, or is she just gonna order some chilies right before and just bribe the DoorDash delivery driver? How'd she get it? I'm gonna get the Bloomin' Onion. I'm gonna load up on that. And then, do they still have the Bloomin' Onion? Those things are delicious. I gotta admit, I've not ordered one in a while. It's very odd. We can only joke about it because she failed, which I probably shouldn't be joking about it. And then, of course, you and Nancy Mace. I saw a post on the Everything app that I could not believe, that Nancy Mace with her tattoos and her new hairstyle, kind of frumpy-looking hairstyle, that she's dressed now like she's going to go undercover in a dive bar. And I thought that was unbelievable. Like, it's just perfect, just perfect. Look, the internet can be fun. It's mostly a waste of time, though. And this is connected because I do feel like I've been thinking a lot about this Lindsey Clancy scenario, and I have a full pod that is going to run.

0: over the weekend with them and Joe Morris, where we sit down and we do a total reappraisal of Hunter Biden based off of some insider information with someone who's close to Hunter, who Emma spoke to. So we talk about that. But we get into the Lindsey Clancy stuff a lot. And I'm trying to think about what is the main takeaway from what's happening on the internet, where a woman, millennial white, murders her children, admits to it, and then the whole internet rushes to her defense. And you got to think that this is the TikTok culture. This is what we warned about when people like me were saying Trump should ban TikTok and it's a Chinese spy app and is designed to distract us and to try to encourage us to indulge in things that are just absolutely horrific. And we're getting manipulated by the algorithm. The algorithm has got hold of us, controls us. It's a massive addiction. It's maybe the most addictive thing going around these days, though I have not tried heroin, okay? So I've not tried it. I heard it's addictive. That's what the rumors say. But it's got to be one of the most addictive things, like the scrolling on the phone. We all see it, and we can't help it. And then what is the algorithm feeding us? It's feeding us people who are making excuses for someone who murdered their children. And it elevates people who suggest that it was really big pharma because she got addicted to the wrong medicines, or she wasn't on the right medicines, or the medicines made her go crazy. Or maybe it was actually toxic masculinity. Or maybe it was women reclaiming her agency. We're starting to see all these rationalizations for what was a chilling, cold-blooded murder by a demonic individual who'd been possessed. So it is TikTok that is normalizing all this stuff, and it's gotten completely out of hand. I play a lot of clips on the pod, so I won't do a ton, but I got to share with you a couple of things that I think are very apropos. Let me play. First of all, these are female protesters applauding her defense attorney and thanking him. Play cut three, guys.
1: Thank you! Thank
0: you! Thank you! Okay, pause. So you know what you guys are seeing here? A lot of white women, no blacks, very few browns, and a lot of millennial age or older white women. That's what this is. And a lot of wearing pink, just very, just unbelievable stuff. And this is the algorithm. This TikTok did this. TikTok did this. So if there's any doubt in your mind that it's a toxic force, it is the TikTok that is the problem. And just know that TikTok, there is a Chinese equivalent in China. And that Chinese equivalent does not elevate this type of stuff in their algorithm. They elevate stuff like athletic achievement and academic achievement. Peter Schweitzer and Wynton Hall from Breitbart have done extensive research on this and been saying this for years. But TikTok did allow for some pro-Trump stuff to go through in the election, probably because they thought he was going to win because Joe Biden was, you know, deteriorating rapidly and mentally and was not that bright to begin with. And so TikTok kind of allowed for some pro-Trump stuff to go through. Like my friend Charlie's content, Charlie Kirk, his stuff did well on TikTok. So I'm not saying there's nothing good on the platform, but this is also what happens on the platform. Is it all of a sudden someone who murders your kids in cold blood, we're having a national debate on whether or not this is acceptable? So let's see. Let me play a cut of a fan speaking supportive for outside the courthouse. Play cut 20, please.
2: Yeah, like the system failed her. She was begging for help, but no one was there. I don't know if us being here will make her feel any better, but I mean, she's living in hell right now.
3: Just wanted to support Lindsay and just say it could be, you know, one of my sister-in-laws, it could be one of my best friends, and it could be me. So just here to support.
4: We are hearing her. We see that she tried everything. And I really do believe that she went into a state of psychosis.
5: When this is all over, that the medical field gets, you know, held responsible for some of this. Because she tried. She tried desperately to get help.
0: So women have no agency. Women have no agency. It's the medical field's fault. But also, we need way more women in positions of power. We should have a woman president, and women should lead every company. It's just noteworthy when we're graduating, our college is graduating 60% women, and it just does seem like people just get nuttier. Not just women, guys get nuttier too. I'm not saying the guys are on a great trajectory as well. Troubling stuff. I'll have more on this when we come back, but I do got to take a break, and we got a lot more to do. Dunk on some Dems too. We come back.
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8: Federal agents seized electronic devices from former Representative Eric Swalwell and searched his Washington home as part of an investigation into allegations of sexual misconduct by the ex-California Democrat congressman.
9: Swalwell resigned from Congress in April following allegations that he had sexually assaulted a woman twice, including when she worked for him. Three other women also allege various kinds of sexual misconduct. The seven-term lawmaker was considered one of the leading candidates in California's gubernatorial race before dropping out after the allegations surfaced. I'm Lisa Dwyer.
8: Speed cameras installed in Malibu are facing harsh criticism, but for one California city, they are working.
10: City of Oakland installed 35 cameras at 18 intersections in January. City officials now say in the last 6 months, the number of drivers going at least 11 miles per hour over the speed limit fell by 70%. Next month, the city of Malibu will be talking to the public about the cameras already installed along PCH, warning drivers that speeding will come with a hefty fine. I'm Jason Campadonia.
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11: Okay, so for today, we're looking at warm temperatures continuing, about seeing a lot of 90-degree temperatures in the valleys, cooler 80s, 70s near the coast. Looking at Saturday, not too much of a change. We're still in that high pressure, so we'll still be seeing a lot of 90s through the valleys and cooler values by the coast, not too much in the way of marine layer clouds. And a little bit humid out there. We'll be feeling extra moisture.
8: 86 San Bernardino, 85 Riverside. Larry Marino in the Answer Newsroom.
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4: When George Washington accepted command of the Continental Army, Americans were fighting a king and determined not to replace one form of unchecked power with another. Washington understood the difference between authority and ownership. In 1775, he declared, "When we assume the soldier, we do not lay aside the citizen." Even as commander of America's army, Washington remembered that he remained one of the people, and that the power entrusted to him was never his to keep. He did not fight to rule America. He fought so Americans could govern themselves. Washington's example gave the young nation something more than victory. It gave America a standard for leadership. Those who hold power must remain accountable to the people they serve. Because in a free nation, leadership is not ownership. It is a duty and a trust.
2: 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One man standing tall against the leftist mob. Here's Scott Jennings.
5: It is Friday, August the 21st. Common sense for the American people. By the way, coming up in about 10 minutes, we have Ralph Norman of South Carolina here. He's one of the two remaining Republicans vying to replace Lindsey Graham on the November Senate ballot. The other is Darlene Graham, Lindsey Graham's sister. She has the president's endorsement. But Ralph Norman finished second in that runoff. He's a congressman. He ran for governor this year. Some people think he may actually be ahead in that campaign. It's close, and he's coming by. He's being outspent, and the president's working for his opponent, but Ralph's hanging in there. I don't know where you all stand on this, but I'm looking forward to talking to Ralph. I've known Ralph Norman for 20 years, and I'm kind of fascinated by his journey, so we'll have that conversation in a minute. I remain, by the way, flabbergasted at this James Tallarico story we just brought you. The idea that a candidate for the United States Senate would argue that you perhaps should get away with murder because of the color of your skin, or that a juror might find you guilty or not guilty based on the color of your skin. I mean, Tallarico's clearly implying in his comments that if we could just get some black jurors, you guys could get away with murder. It is so racist what he is saying. He has this need to pander, and it leads to these appallingly racist statements. Earlier he was saying effectively that black voters are too dumb to figure out how to use an ID to vote. Now he's saying black jurors will let you get away with murder as long as you're black. Does he not understand what he is saying about the intelligence and the character of these voters that he seeks to persuade? It's insulting. Black Texans, black Americans do not need Tallarico or any other Democrat to grant them permission to disregard the law or to commit violence and murder. They need safe neighborhoods. They need prosecutors who prosecute. They need juries who honestly examine evidence and hold criminals accountable. And they need political leaders who believe they possess the same judgment, integrity, and sense of civic responsibility as any other American. All men are created equal. All Americans.

0: like I said, I always ask people what the facts are. And typically, even if their version of the facts isn't 100% correct, it usually differs pretty dramatically from the public record.
1: Mark, after this happened, you stepped away from traditional media and you took some time away from all of that. And while you were out, the media landscape changed dramatically. Did being shut out of traditional media force you or lead you to see its weaknesses more clearly and then allow you to build something new in the aftermath of that?
0: No, I've always, as an earlier conversation we had suggested, I've always seen the weaknesses in traditional media, and not just on the editorial side, but on the business side and on the technological side. Legacy media has some things that new media doesn't. If somebody blew up the federal building in Oklahoma City right now, Scott Jennings would not send 50 people to Oklahoma City to cover it. You just wouldn't. That's not what you're built to do. If Scott Jennings wanted to get to the bottom of the Ocasio-Cortez administration's vaccination policy, you wouldn't be filing Freedom of Information Act requests or suing if you didn't get the documents. Scott Jennings has no bureaus in Africa. So old media, big places with the economies of scale to do stuff, they're important. But in the age in which we live with the fragmentation of media, they're dinosaurs and their business models don't work. I knew all that when I worked in there. And that's why throughout my career, as you mentioned with The Note and other things I've done when I was in legacy media, I was always entrepreneurial. I was always saying my work will be excellent no matter what I do. It's just like the nature of my work. I need to be entrepreneurial. I need to understand how we're going to make money doing great work. And so in terms of the opportunities in new media, in terms of the differences, in terms of the competitive advantages, I knew all about those when I was in legacy media. And I tried to bring those sensibilities and those advantages to legacy. As hard as that is with the bureaucracy, I tried.
1: Mark, 10 seconds before we go to our next break. Who in cable news is worth watching today? Who do you pay most close attention to?
0: Primarily Scott Jennings.
1: Well, that's a flattering answer.
0: You said I only had 10 seconds. Like most Americans, I don't watch much cable news, but I watch Scott Jennings on social media rolling his eyes at a parade of liberals.
1: I love it. All right. Mark Halpert is our special guest conversation today. We're going to take a break. Before we do, let me talk to you about a documentary that has been produced about our friend Charlie Kirk just 2 weeks before his tragic assassination. Last September, he sat down for this final interview of his life to wrestle with a timeless question. Does God still speak today? If you appreciate Charlie, and I know that if you're listening to this show, you most likely do, and if you like conversations about faith and history and the public square, I think you'll find this new film compelling. It's called Can You Hear Me Now? 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We take a break and come back with some current event punditry with our special conversation with Mark Halpern right after this.
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5: Fox News, I'm CJ Papa. The defense rests in the Lindsay Clancy trial. The Massachusetts mother accused of killing her three young children. Clancy did not take the stand. Prosecutors have started calling their rebuttal witnesses. The first of them, a psychiatrist, before attorneys making the closing arguments, which could come as early as Monday. President Trump giving meat lovers a break.
6: The U.S. will allow up to 300 metric tons, slightly higher than a standard U.S. ton of imported ground beef for 90 days. The meat will be sold at 25% below current market prices and will not be subject to higher tariffs.
5: That's Fox's Ginny Cassola reporting. In tennis, Wimbledon champ, current number one player in the world, Jannik Sinner, withdraws from the U.S. Open. He won the U.S. Open in 2024. The final Grand Slam event of the year begins Sunday, August 30th. 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
19: 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It's a 48-yard gain. A lightning strike.
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2: 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With voices focused on news that truly matters. You want to drive a leftist crazy? Tell the truth and keep smiling. 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
1: Friday, August the 21st. Our special guest today is political journalist Mark Halperin. We'll get back to him in just a moment. A little bit more here on this breaking news out of the Supreme Court. Chief Justice John Roberts has issued a temporary order allowing construction on President Trump's White House ballroom project to continue. The Roberts order temporarily blocks a lower court ruling that would have halted the above-ground work due to a lack of congressional approval. This will give the Supreme Court time to weigh the administration's emergency appeal. So for now, the construction continues. I suspect it will continue to continue in the weeks and months ahead. Don't know if Donald Trump will ever use that ballroom, but some future president most likely will. Talking to Mark Halperin, the founder of the two-way political journalism platform. Mark, before we continue our conversation, tell our audience, for those not acquainted with it, how do they get involved with, watch, or interact with Two-Way? Tell us how to interface with what you do right now.
0: Yeah, thank you for asking. It's a company I helped found, and although we do a lot of political programming, I just want to make clear, it's not just for politics. It's for a game show, which we have. It's for music, arts, public policy, healthcare, personal finance, anything. 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You can also go to our YouTube channel, Two-Way.tv. You can watch programs live or on demand. And if you want to participate, if you want to be able to be part of the conversation by raising your hand and getting to ask me or anybody on one of my shows or my colleague shows a question, you just go to twoway.tv and register and be part of it. On the YouTube page, you can get a sense of what the shows are like. And we're adding shows, and we'll be adding a lot more in the coming weeks and months.
1: Yeah, Mark, you're on there, of course. Who are some of the other personalities that folks would find on twoway.tv?
0: Yeah, so I host a show in the morning called The Morning Meeting with Kevin Walling. He's a Democratic strategist. You might have seen him on The Five and mm-hmm. other shows on Fox and elsewhere. And then Larry O'Connor, who's a conservative talk show host on Salem, I believe. And they host with me in the morning. And then we have a bunch of people who rotate through as well. Eric Erickson is one of our regulars as well. A guy named Haima Moore, who used to be the chief of staff of the DNC. Meghan McCain has a show. There's also a program from an actor named Ethan Suplee, who lost hundreds of pounds. And the show's about, it's called Lifelong. It's about making a commitment to public, to personal health, weight loss, staying off drugs and alcohol, learning how to cope with all the problems that come when someone doesn't know how to eat right and be healthy. And then we have our game show as well, hosted by different people, including Megan hosts the game show at times too. Those are some of the shows we have now. And as I said, more coming.
1: That's Mark Halperin, the founder of Two Way. I just pulled it up here. Live, interactive, authentic, and conversations like no other. It's twoway.tv, the number two, the word way.tv. I'd encourage you to check it out. It's quite interesting. All right, Mark, let's get back to our political conversation. Let me ask you this. If you had to describe the political environment in America right now in one sentence, what would it be?
0: A yearning to produce better life for kids and grandkids by fundamentally changing the balance of power between the governed and the governors.
1: Is that what is driving most of our politics right now? Just sort of a fundamental distrust of or disgust with the institutional elites who run our government and frankly other large institutions in this country?
0: Yeah. I think as much as anything else is what fueled Donald Trump's rise. And even though he's been president now for 6 years, I think it fuels a lot of the MAGA movement. It's what fuels the Democratic Socialists and Senator Sanders. And you look at what's going on with data centers, where someone as dedicated to the free market and technological advantage as Mike Rogers, Republican Senate candidate in Michigan, has now called for a 1 year moratorium on data centers in Michigan. There's an optimistic country. It's a hopeful country. It's a country that wants our kids and grandkids to have more opportunity than we do. And what people see, and it's backed by the data, they're not paranoid to think it, too much power, too much wealth concentrated in the hands of a few at the expense of the many. As Dr. Elsad, Mike Rogers' opponent, says, the many, the money over the many. And I think that is the strongest force in American politics. And it's not just on the far left and the far right. You can go to a suburban potluck dinner in almost any suburb in America, and you'll hear the same thing. The elites have too much power using it for the benefit of the many when it comes to income, when it comes to health. And that's not a liberal thing. Conservatives, I think, believe the same thing. The elites in this country have not governed correctly, and people want better governance that doesn't involve reliance on career politicians.
1: You raised, Mark, one of the issues that is rising in many of these campaigns around the country, and that is the issue of data centers. Tell us, do people have legitimate concerns about data centers, or are we living through a mass hysteria that is fueled by online propaganda? Which is closer to the truth?
0: They're both true. And I know you were trying to set up the polls, and I understand why, but they're both true. There are legitimate complaints, and I really do think the people who run the AI companies, who are amongst literally the smartest people who've ever walked the face of the earth, have been absolute effing morons when it comes to understanding their obligation to society and basic public relations 101. You can't have a bunch of millionaires and billionaires be the spokespeople for something that not only is probably going to be the most significant technological revolution in America, and technological revolutions always come with job loss, but something that is scary to people, and you can't make the physical manifestation of this scary, vague new technology, giant, ugly buildings built in people's backyards. It's just malpractice that they've done it this way. This administration came in with a very definitive attitude informed by the Biden folks. The Biden folks said to the industry, you got to be regulated. We got to regulate you. We're not going to make the mistake we made with social media. You got to be regulated. And the industry supported President Trump in large part because President Trump and his team said, no, we're going to beat China by empowering this industry. And then they put David Sacks, a very smart man, in charge of this. And David Sacks is a, I won't say absolutist, but pretty close to saying no regulation. Okay. So you have an industry with no sense of public relations. You've got an administration with a high fidelity to no regulation of this sector. And then in the real world, that backfired. And it didn't just backfire with liberals and socialists. It backfired with people across the political spectrum. You and I have never lived through, with the possible exception of attitudes towards same-sex marriage, we have never lived through such a dramatic change in public opinion in such a short period of time. And so now, I think through the election, through the midterms, it's going to be a pandorama. Who can accuse the other side more fervently of being in the pocket of big AI? And then hopefully after the election, there'll be a more rational conversation because, yes, there's paranoia about it, but there are also real concerns that someone's going to have to find a way to Solomon-like navigate their way through the proper level of regulation here.
1: And based on your review of the polls and what you see the two parties doing and arguing right now, do you have a sense of which party stands to politically benefit more from this environment in November? Will it be the Democrats or the Republicans who get on top of this better and make it work for them in individual races?
0: Specifically AI and data centers?
1: Yeah, this is issue. Well, look, I mean, we're seeing ads like in Ohio. I mean, we're seeing ads that are all about data centers coming on an attack against Houston, for instance.
0: So Republicans, Democrats have two advantages. To answer your question, who's going to win this? Democrats have two advantages. Number one, the Republican Party, thanks to the Trump administration, is the party of big AI. That's just a factual matter. They've been more sympathetic to it. And number two, many of the Republican candidates in the most high profile races have a longer and more robust history of speaking favorably about big AI. So that's two advantages the Democrats have. The advantage the Republicans have is I believe their cash advantage may be over $1.5 billion. And most of the Democrats who are running on the ballot have also been favorable towards AI. Governor Shapiro in Pennsylvania flip-flopped this week from pro AI to semi-anti. But there's plenty to say about what he said in the past. And more money to do more advertising and voter contact on that issue will help Republicans. On balance, I believe that this will be an issue that works. If you go to the key races like Ohio Senate, if you go to Texas Senate, on balance in the targeted races, Democrats should do better on this issue. Should be a larger beneficiary. But like with most of the things on the midterms, I want to see how your friend James Blair spends $1.5 billion more than the Democrats to try to drive a different view of which party's in the pocket of big AI.
1: Yeah, there's no doubt the Republicans have a cash advantage here, and deploying that is going to make a huge difference in these races. We've got a minute and a half here, Mark, before we take our next break. I want to ask you about the midterms. Which chamber is most likely to change hands? Is it the House or the Senate?
0: It's the House. It has been the House, and it will be the House no matter what happens between now and November. They both could, and on the current track, Democrats could win a surprisingly large number of Senate seats. Could on this current track, but the House is a much easier play for the Democrats to win the majority.
1: On the Senate side, do you think Texas and Iowa are genuinely competitive, or is this Democrats, again, sort of looking at a mirage off in the distance, wind up investing only to be disappointed at the end?
0: I have been the leading person in my profession. How long do we have, Scott?
1: I'll give you the last minute here. Give me a minute.
0: Okay. I have throughout my career been the leading person in my business saying Democrats are wasting their time and money in Texas. Maybe someday the demographics will be different. So that constant posture, I never thought Beto had a chance. I never thought any of these folks had a chance. That posture gives me the credibility to say on the current trajectory, inexplicably, James Tallarico, who said 15 things would normally disqualify a Democrat from being the first Democrat in three decades to win a seat statewide, he's the favorite. Until and unless Paxton, demonstrates that he will work for this, raise the money for this, that someone will put in the money, because you can't go in with $5 million and say you're going to save Paxton. If you're going to save Paxton, you got to come in with $55 million plus. So until somebody does that, and until he shows he can answer questions, until he shows he'll work hard, yes, Tallarico is the favorite. It's not just that it's competitive. He's the favorite. Iowa, it's a complicated race. The governor's race makes it hard to analyze the Senate race. But yes, those two races are genuinely competitive as of today.
1: After the break, we're going to look beyond the November election. Mark Halperin is our guest. He maintains one of the most closely watched rankings of the potential 2028 presidential candidates. We'll talk to Mark about who is rising and who is falling and who Mark Halperin believes is most likely to lead the Democrat and Republican parties in 2028. We take a break. It's Common Sense for the American people. Scott Jennings is on Salem. Stay with us.
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22: 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Common sense for the American people. 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
1: Rounding out the week with our friend from TwoWay.tv, Mark Halperin, legendary political journalist. Mark, you maintain a list of rankings of Democrats most likely to win the presidential nomination in 2028. You update it monthly. Your next update will come in early September. For August, you had it this way: Shapiro, Newsom, Buttigieg, Kamala Harris, AOC, Bernie Sanders, John Ossoff, and Mark Kelly. First question, are we going to see a major shakeup when you reorder these folks in September?
0: We are. I just read a piece for the Free Press about AOC. I'm moving her up. I lay out in the piece, which I'll do as part of the rankings, just how much stronger I believe she is now than she was. Bernie Sanders is probably not going to run. I'm the only one who thinks he might, but he probably won't because of his age. He'll want someone to lead the movement. He and AOC are good friends. I don't believe they'll think Ro Khanna is up for it. And although I think she's reluctant to run, I think she might be carried in it the way George Bush described running in 2000 as like he was a cork on a raging river. I think that metaphor may apply to her right now. The demand for a progressive candidate, because there's nobody else besides her and Bernie and Ro Khanna, I think the demand may be so high she runs. And if she does, I think her chances for the nomination are quite high at this point.
1: Do you think the changes to the Democrat National Committee primary calendar hurt, help, or make no difference to a candidate like AOC?
0: I think the conventional wisdom is that they hurt because South Carolina's first. I have a different view. I don't know. I think it's too soon to say, because the only reason the early states matter is because the press say they do. That's the only reason. These days will not be synced with the Republican days. These days will not, will be in a lot of states with no political tradition. Even South Carolina's political tradition of first in the nation is not the same as rich as Iowa and New Hampshire. So I think if you take any state in the union, Scott, I think the progressives have 20% minimum up to 40%. Mm-hmm. 20% and 40%, and in between, that's more than enough to win every one, or at least finish top three. And whereas South Carolina, when it used to go third or fourth, was a problem for more liberal candidates because it was kind of the firewall for the establishment. Going first means AOC doesn't need to win it. If it's fourth, she needs to win it. So I think the conventional wisdom that the progressives are hurt by South Carolina moving first is 100% wrong, probably. We don't know for sure, but that'd be my guess. I think she can finish in the top three in all first six states and go into Super Tuesday with the most delegates.
1: Is there a candidate that is currently not on your list that you're keeping an eye on that could be a little bit of a sleeper and find themselves in position sort of to make a late move here to get the nomination?
0: I don't believe in sleepers. History suggests there's no such thing. People say, well, Barack Obama was a sleeper. Barack Obama was talked about as a potential president when he went to Harvard Law School. People say Donald Trump was a sleeper. Donald Trump talked about running for president for 25 years. I just don't believe in sleepers. Now, my list only has eight, and there have been people who've been on it and off it. So there may be somebody who's been on it in the past who's not on it this month. But no, I don't. I believe the field is the field because there's at least a couple people on this list who aren't going to let some outsider come in and just steal the thing.
1: Yeah, I continue to believe that Kamala Harris has more strength as a possible nominee than some people give her credit for. But she is, you have her fourth, and I think she's a stronger possibility than some people think. We got about a minute and a half, Mark.
0: Go ahead. Sorry, go ahead. Just quickly, every month she's the most controversial. I do reporting with about 50 folks, mostly Democrats, some Republicans. Some people every month say she should be number one, and some people every month say she shouldn't be on the list.
1: Yeah, I can imagine. You get strong opinions. Let's close out. We got about a minute. I want to do the Republicans. Are you 100% convinced that J.D. Vance is going to run for president?
0: No, he just had a kid. You've got four kids or five kids?
1: Four, yeah.
0: I forget. How many kids do you get? Four. He just had his fourth kid. Would you start running for president right after your last kid was born? I just think, it's not a sure thing. I think if he does run, I think he's a mortal lock for the nomination with Donald Trump and Marco Rubio's endorsement. And I think it's close to a mortal lock. He'll pick Rubio as his running mate, but no, it's not a sure thing he's going to run.
1: Mark Halperin, you've been a great conversation today. Before we go in 20 seconds, tell the people, where are all the places we can find Mark Halperin?
0: Two-way.tv, the video podcast next up on the Megyn Kelly Network. 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
1: All right. That's Mark Halperin, American political journalist and political commentator. Mark, you were a good guinea pig. That's the first in a series of, I think we're going to do this more. I think this worked. You were really good with the format today, and I think we're going to try it again. We take a break. More news on this radio station after this. You got it. Thanks, Mark. We'll see you guys on Monday. It's Scott. I'm out of here.
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8: News. I'm Therese Crowley. The defense rests now. Prosecution rebuttal in the Massachusetts murder trial of nurse Lindsay Clancy. After hearing from a forensic psychiatrist who studied parents who killed their kids, Dr. Philip Resnick tells the jury she was frankly psychotic on the day she killed her three children. President Trump with a deal to bring down beef prices. It's affecting U.S. farmers. Fox's Jenny Casola.
9: Live cattle futures dropped after President Trump announced a temporary increase in the amount of beef being imported into the U.S. The U.S. will allow up to 300 metric tons, slightly higher than a standard U.S. ton, of imported ground beef for 90 days. The meat will be sold at 25% below current market prices.
8: Iran's president gives a speech in Iran asking why not just end the war today. 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
10: Hi, this is Ed Hoffman with United American Mortgage and host of The Main Event, heard weekends here on AM 590 The Answer. Well, the Federal Reserve has finally started slowly dropping the interest rates last month and are expected to do it again two more times before the end of the year. 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
19: 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A lightning strike.
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15: In a time of division and distrust, clarity matters more than ever. 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
16: Morning glory and evening grace, America. A great weekend to you. It usually begins with me, Hugh Hewitt, on the Hugh Hewitt Show. Welcome. Let me begin with breaking news on Friday afternoon. Order entered by the Chief Justice, John Roberts. Upon consideration of the application of counsel for the applicants, the response and the reply filed thereto, it is ordered that the preliminary injunction entered on April 16, 2026 by the United States District Court for the District of Columbia, case number 125CV4316, is hereby stayed pending further order of the Chief Justice or of the court. The construction on the East Wing continues. Big win for President Trump. Big win for the Constitution. Big win for the security of the United States. Big win for a very coherent standing doctrine, though I do not want to explain it to you at this point. It's a big win. And I've been talking and writing about it all week long. Today, the big guns came in. Former Attorney General Bill Barr in the Wall Street Journal. Former National Security Advisor and superb lawyer Robert C. O'Brien at Fox News. Making the same point. You just have to update the East Wing. And we don't want to talk too much about what's below the East Wing, but what's below the East Wing is vitally important to the national security, and the ballroom on top of it has got to be not only big enough for the biggest events that need to be held there, but big enough to absorb and dissipate hits upon the executive mansion and its grounds. Reed O'Brien, in the Wall Street, in the Fox News, read Bill Barr. Good case, good decision. Okay, part two of the opening monologue. I don't like to lose my temper. I try very hard not to. You know, good Catholic boys, you go through Catholic education, you're taught don't lose your temper. You're taught a lot of different things. 12 years of Catholic school and good Catholic practice, you're taught a lot of different things about how to make arguments and win arguments, how to play fair, and when to be righteously indignant. Happens sometimes. I've been on broadcast for 37 years. I can count on my one hand number of times I have been indignant and angered. Boy, oh boy. Another occasion arose. I'm trundling this morning. I'm pretty calm. Getting my 10K in, thanks to my relief factor. And along comes, well, you should hear it, cut number six.
17: Thanks. One last thing. This is particular for our friend Hugh Hewitt, who, of course, is a lifelong Cleveland Browns fan. He lives and mostly dies with the Cleveland Browns. And we're now, what, 2 weeks away from hope springing eternal? Mm-hmm. And 6 weeks from now, we'll have to express our condolences for what I imagine is going to be another 0-5 or 0-6 start. But it gets worse for poor Hugh and his beloved Cleveland Browns. They unveiled a stadium in Graphic 6. What the hell is that?
1: For real?
17: Yeah.
18: Yeah, that's their stadium.
20: Did Darth Vader design this thing?
1: No. It looks like Darth Vader designed the, like, Las Vegas Raiders one. You know, that at least looks kind of, what is this?
17: Dude. So for our audio only listener, what it looks like is that somebody had built a stadium and then hit it with a sledgehammer and it just sort of broke into pieces.
0: Like, instead of building a stadium, it was like, you are given 17 triangles. Build a stadium now.
2: One triangle.
0: I don't even know architecturally how this works. Like, what is holding any of this up? And it looks like trash. You see this on the sky. Well, I mean, it's Cleveland.
2: They've got one triangle for every quarterback on the roster.
17: Yeah, I know.
2: They do not have a starting quarterback, and they also do not have Myles Garrett this season playing in a home game.
18: I do think they made a really smart design decision here.
17: Oh,
18: in
17: let's
18: the
17: hear
18: stadium.
17: That. Yeah.
18: Well, if you look at this, the profile of this model, it clearly the stadium must be built into the ground. They have shoveled into the dirt build the stadium into the ground, which I think is smart because Cleveland is a place where dreams go to die.
0: Nice. Dude, that was a good one.
17: Mistake.
0: Good wind up.
17: Mistake on the lake, baby.
0: Good wind
17: That's
0: up.
17: That's what it is. No question about it. Well, believe it or not, the thing that you're looking at for our YouTube audience is $2.6 billion.
2: Wow.
17: Seems like a bit of a...
2: Oh, man. Sounds like Deshaun Watson's contract.
17: I think Pablo Pledschgabar could probably reprice some of that stuff because he's got a lot better deal than whoever is building that stadium. Unbelievable.
16: So that was a drive-by. I was just trundling along this morning, minding my own business, listening to the Ruthless Podcast, as I am wont to do on Tuesday, Thursday, and Friday to the fellas. It's an R-rated edition. I want to warn innocent ears, not for the young. But I'm just, and out of nowhere, I'm Hugh Hewitt, and like they get out of the car, and they knock me down, and they kick me around for a while. I think it's Ashbrook. Ashbrook is a Bengals fan. I think he led them. And then there's a Vikings fan and a Broncos fan and a Colts fan. It's a bad mix of fan bases. I mean, it's really a criminal group. There's not a Raiders fan in there, but they probably have, I don't know, Wolf behind the camera is probably a Raiders fan. So I will not lose my temper again. I won't. I'll simply know that come the end of 2027, we will see who laughs. Also want to note, my last day simulcasting on C-SPAN, I want to thank them again. I've been on C-SPAN all week, and this morning, Howard Mortman posted a clip of an interview that the one and only Brian Lamb did with me on Q&A 13 years ago. I want to play that clip for you and then tell you a little bit about C-SPAN cut number 2.
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23: I think radio is the longest and the best form of media that's left. What we're doing right now is an hour-long conversation. It's unprecedented. Only C-SPAN does long-form conversation anymore. You and Charlie Rose are the only guys I know who read books the way that I read books, in order to talk to the authors seriously. And it's tremendously revealing when an author's had their book read these days, because they don't get many people who've actually read their books and know what they're talking about with page notes. And it's so rewarding to them that I get a great deal of satisfaction of an author who says to me, in fact, the highest compliment is, that's the best interview I've had on this book tour. Just got it from Charles Krauthammer, and love the interview on Things That Matter, his new collection of essays, some of which are old, but is autobiographical. Yeah, that makes my day. So I like radio. 3 hours is an abundance of time, and I can do so many different things.
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23: It's got to be New York City, AM 970, or KRLA, AM 870 in Los Angeles. 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
23: 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I began my syndicated show on July 10th, 2000. So I've been doing my syndicated national show for, I guess, the 14th year now.
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23: 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Well, I'm at the law school on Tuesdays and Thursdays. I'm in the studio every afternoon. I'm at my law firm Monday, Wednesdays, and Fridays. And then I travel quite a lot and I juggle. No one gets to do exactly what they want, but I get pretty close. I've been very blessed in that regard to always say to people, like the dean of the law school who hired me, or Jim Doty, who built Chapman University, I'd love to teach here. Can we work it into the parameters of my life? And they said yes. And Ed Atzinger allowed me. He's the man who founded Salem Radio Network along with Stu Epperson, who allowed me to build the studio in such a way that I could both teach and practice law. So people have been very accommodating, and I've learned to always ask for what makes the most sense for me, and people will usually work their way around it.
16: That was Brian Lamb, the guy asking the question, best interviewer in America. But I want to, you know, there's Susan Swain, there's Peter Slan, there is, of course, Howard Mortman, who posted that, the remarkable walking, talking library of C-SPAN memory, John McCardle, Steve Scully, Greta Bronner, Pedro Echeverra, John McCardle. These people have done Q&A and Washington Morning Show. What's the name of the Washington Morning Show? I can't remember it right now. But it's a fabulous group. They are genuine conservatives in that they're conserving an institution of argument, debate, and discussion. They're conserving publishing. And if you're not, like, you can keep watching me next week on SNC. We're on Fast TV, Pluto, Roku, Amazon, Samsung, every afternoon, 3 to 6 on the Salem News Channel, SNC.TV as well, HughHewitt.com, watch now, or you can listen on the Salem Radio Network, or any of our great affiliates from Connecticut to California and north to south. But I salute C-SPAN. What they're doing is amazing, and I hope it's in their 47th year now, or 48th. And when they have their 50th anniversary, I hope there's a big party, because everybody in Washington, or as James Lilek said earlier this week, C-SPAN is the Weather Channel for smart people. I'll be right back. Stay tuned.
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16: Just 2 weeks before his tragic assassination, Charlie Kirk sat down for one of his final interviews to wrestle with a timeless question. Does God still speak today? That conversation became the foundation for a powerful and provocative new documentary, Can You Hear Me Now?, that explores prophecy, faith, scripture, history, and the role believers are called to play in our culture today. 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
9: Foundations of Freedom, a look at America's founding principles and the leaders who shaped our nation.
24: When George Washington accepted command of the Continental Army, Americans were fighting a king and determined not to replace one form of unchecked power with another. Washington understood the difference between authority and ownership. In 1775, he declared, "When we assume the soldier, we did not lay aside the citizen. Even as commander of America's army, Washington remembered that he remained one of the people, and that the power entrusted to him was never his to keep. He did not fight to rule America. He fought so Americans could govern themselves. Washington's example gave the young nation something more than victory. It gave America a standard for leadership. Those who hold power must remain accountable to the people they serve, because in a free nation, leadership is not ownership. It is a duty and a trust.
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7: Now, back to Hugh

0: these kinds of tete-a-tetes could be avoided with a strong warning from Trump and the White House.
1: Approval on the F-35 that was walked back. Eli, you teased a story. What are you working on?
0: I just filed it. It's got to go through edits, but I did what I consider to be a pretty deep dive on how AIPAC, which is the American-Israel Public Affairs Committee, is really having probably its deepest crisis, particularly within the Democratic Party. And what I try to do is sort of tell the history of this moment where, you know, you now have factions, if not maybe half of the Democratic Party, maybe more, are now, you know, very hostile to what is an organization comprised of American citizens that's been around now for more than 70 years, that has been there to push for the U.S.-Israel alliance. And it's really about the future of the Democratic Party. Will it become like Jeremy Corbyn's Labor Party? And I think sort of the story of AIPAC, how it's tried to fight back with, you know, targeted sort of ad buys within primary races is an underreported story. And what I try to do is sort of tell it and sort of what happened and kind of what happened to what used to be this bipartisan consensus, which I'm sure you remember, Hugh, you know, really wasn't that long ago, where it was not controversial to say that you supported the U.S.-Israel alliance.
1: The only time I interviewed Joe Biden was at an AIPAC conference where I broadcast from the lobby, and he addressed it on the inside, and he stopped by, and we talked about how great Israel was. Let me ask you this. Rahm Emanuel's old rabbi appeared next to Mike Rogers in Michigan yesterday, saying to the Jews of Michigan, I will not vote for Abdul al-Sayed, and you shouldn't. What'd you make of that?
0: That is really, this is the thing, is that we are starting to see in the Michigan race for the general what, you know, can pro-Israel Democrats in that state, can the Jewish Democrats in that state hold their nose and vote for al-Sayed, and what is al-Sayed willing to do? So far he hasn't been willing to do much to try to win those voters back. And let's be empathetic. You try to think about it from the perspective of a Democrat. Would you rather potentially have control of the Senate, and which is very important for their agenda and what they believe is kind of holding Trump accountable? Or would you allow in somebody who I think really is a level of magnitude worse than any kind of lawmaker we've seen in terms of hostility to the Jewish state?
1: That should decide it, because he's a Hassan Piker surrogate. Okay, so Hassan Piker is not an al-Sayed surrogate. Al-Sayed is Hassan Piker surrogate, who is a radical, he's a racist, misogynist, homophobic radical. And he uses the language of violence, and al-Sayed is his messenger.
0: And by the way, and also anti-American. It's not just about Israel.
1: Oh, anti-white.
0: Anti-American.
1: Absolutely. Eli Lake, I look forward to the piece in the Free Press. You ought to be a subscriber at dfp.org and follow Eli on X at Eli Lake. I'll be right back with Charles C.W. Cook. Stay where you are.
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3: The frontrunner to replace Nancy Pelosi in Congress has picked up a major endorsement from Southern California. But there is controversy.
4: State Senator Scott Wiener is leading in the polls in the race for the so-called once-in-a-generation open congressional seat, replacing former Speaker of the House Nancy Pelosi in San Francisco. The former mayor of Long Beach and now congressman from Long Beach, Robert Garcia, has given his endorsement. Social media users are now calling for Garcia to rescind the endorsement because of Wiener's views on the war in Gaza. I'm Jason Campadonia.
3: A Costa Mesa man is facing attempted murder charges after he allegedly shot and paralyzed a Stater Brothers employee. Prosecutors say Rodney Otis Rich allegedly opened fire Tuesday morning at a store in Newport Boulevard. The victim is expected to survive. The 37-year-old suspect was later tracked down at his home not far from Stater Brothers. His mother was also arrested for resisting arrest. The suspect is pleading not guilty. Back in 2021, he pleaded guilty for a charge of misdemeanor assault with a deadly weapon. Now here's National Weather Service meteorologist Lisa Phillips with your Answer weather forecast.
5: Okay, so for today, we're looking at warm temperatures continuing, about seeing a lot of 90-degree temperatures in the valleys, cooler 80s, 70s near the coast. Looking at Saturday, not too much of a change. We're still in that high pressure. So we'll still be seeing a lot of 90s through the valleys, and cooler values by the coast, not too much in the way of marine layer clouds, and a little bit humid out there. We'll be feeling extra moisture.
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1: Welcome back, America. I'm Hugh Hewitt, joined by Charles C.W. Cook, senior writer for National Review. Charles, I know you're a music aficionado, so I want to test your music knowledge. I have a special theme song that leads into a special show that I want to discuss with you. Can we cue it up, please, Adam? Charles C.W. Cook, do you have any idea what that's from?
0: Oh, that's AC/DC, right?
1: Yes, it is. And where has it recently been employed as bumper music and theme music for a production?
0: No, I don't know.
1: SAS Rogue Heroes. SAS Rogue Heroes, okay. is a show I was introduced to by my son, and I started watching it. I think it's about the SAS in the desert campaign of 1941. Stars a fellow from Oxford. Stars a bunch of lunatic Scots, a lunatic Irishman, a lunatic Englishman. It's and they throw American in there just for fun. Have you seen it yet?
0: I haven't, but your last recommendation, Ludwig, was fantastic, so I'll have to check it out.
1: I think you will like Rogue Heroes. May not be for the smalls. All right, now I'm going to do 180 on you. Are you a fan of Russell Kirk because he divides the conservative house sometimes?
0: I am a fan of Russell Kirk. I don't always agree with Russell Kirk, but as I always tell people who ask about National Review's internal disagreements, we exist as a magazine both to host debates within the right and to put out an editorial line. And obviously the internal debates in which Russell Kirk participated were crucial in forging conservatism.
1: So I bring him up because last week in this space, Matt Continetti, we were talking about American constitutional law and how I teach it, which is you got to know the Jews, the Greeks, the Romans, and the Brits before you get to 1789 and even 1776. He said, well, that's the Roots of American Order by Russell Kirk. And I said, I didn't know that. And he said, oh, yeah, so I've ordered it. And I may have read it, you know, decades ago, but I started to reread The Conservative Mind in between. And in the course of that, I read The Conservative Mind, the part about Disraeli and conservatives of imagination. Do you remember that, Charles?
8: So it's funny you mention this, because this is one of the books that made me a conservative, and I was given it by a friend of my dad's in France, of all places. I think he was reading it on vacation when I was about, I don't know, 18. And I read the whole thing back to front, and I loved it. But I can't remember that, so I'm going to have to reread it. That was 20 years ago.
1: Well, his argument about Disraeli, I've always loved Disraeli. First book that Richard Nixon ever gave me in 1978 was Lord Blake, Robert Blake's Disraeli. And I read it, and I've always loved Disraeli since then. But I don't remember Russell Kirk writing this, because I probably read it 40 years ago, maybe 50 years ago, saying Disraeli is really unfit a conservative. He's not a philosopher. He's a diplomat. He's a politician. He's a writer. But what he does is conserve institutions. He's for the crown. He's for the church. He's for England. And I bring this up because we're on C-SPAN right now. And it's a very, right. It's a triangular pull shot. And I began thinking about, that's what C-SPAN has been doing for 47 years. They're preserving the American tradition of debate, argument, book conversation, serious stuff. As Lilac said earlier on the show this week, it's the Weather Channel for smart people. Do you like C-SPAN?
8: I do. I've done a whole bunch of stuff. Always get great questions on C-SPAN. I think I went on when my book came out. I went on various cover stories I've written for National Review, and you get the callers, and left and right. It's always been a good channel, yeah.
1: And so this brings me down to what they do. They allow American debate to breathe on Washington Journal and throughout the day. Right now, the DSA has arisen, and this is what I really wanted to get to you, and we'll talk during the break and on the other side. The DSA is a French revolutionary movement. Do you agree with me about that? They're not the glorious revolution and the American Revolution. They're the French Revolution. What do you think?
8: Yeah, they're Jacobins, absolutely.
1: Well, explain for the audience what Jacobin means.
8: Well, the Jacobins were those who wished to start the world anew in the French Revolution. I mean, I always draw this comparison between the American Revolution and the Glorious Revolution that preceded it in England, and the start the world anew revolutions in France, in Russia, and in China. The American Revolution was a conservative revolution of sorts. It wished to conserve much that was great and then build on top of it. The DSA wants to burn America, and I don't think that's hyperbole. They've said they want to get rid of what the Senate and the presidency and Congress and the Supreme Court and the police and borders. And I mean, really, they're not trying to protect anything.
1: Now, I'm going to talk with Charles about that during the break and be back on the other side, as whether or not this is an anchor around the Democratic Party's neck, as I think it ought to be. Is it? I'll be right back. Stay tuned. Charles C.W. Cook from National Review will return.
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15: Welcome back. I'm Hugh Hewitt, and welcome back especially to our C-SPAN audience. Charles C.W. Cook is still with me. Charles, when we went to break, we were talking about the DSA. For the benefit of the audience who's just tuning in, the DSA will double the size of the squad in the Congress, almost certainly this year because it's Deep Blue District. And they have DSA affiliates running in Maine with Troy Jackson, Florida with Angie Nixon, Texas with James Tallarico, Minnesota with Peggy Flanagan, and, of course, the most radical of them all, Abu al-Sayed, in Michigan, who's actually a surrogate for Hassan Piker, who is a violent, anti-American, misogynist, homophobic, racist, and violent rhetoric. what should, are the Democrats taking this problem seriously enough? Because Charles Schumer was out talking about a big tent this week.
7: I don't think they're taking it seriously enough at all. I think that they're hoping to harness it. And it wasn't just that Schumer said that the Democrats should be a big tent, which is an unobjectionable sentiment, although it does depend on what he means by it. He said that the DSA had brought new energy and new people into the party. That's a euphemism. That's an excuse. They've certainly brought new energy and new people into the party, but the new people want to use that new energy to take the party over. If you look at what they say openly, they say that they don't want to found a new party or run as a third party. They want to take the Democratic Party, use its institutions, use its primaries, use its name and fundraising abilities, and convert it into their own vehicle. So one gets the impression that Schumer thinks he'll be eaten last.
15: And I get the impression that he'll be pushed over the side and in the cart on the way to the guillotine, however figuratively or literally they put it together, because we had some clips this week of their co-chairman saying, our objectives are fundamental. Number one, we hate the United States Constitution. And number two, we want centralized power to do what is right for the whole people. That's Leninist. I mean, that's Maoist. That's nothing to do with our ordered liberty. And I'm just amazed that anyone is buying that argument without alarm.
7: Yeah, I mean, they shouldn't be. The United States, I think, has the oldest continuous written constitution in the world. And as I always ask people when I talk about this, do you think it's an accident that we have that constitution and that Absolutely. We've ended up in the position we're in, which is this incredible economy, number one in the world, the number one military power, retaining so many liberties that other countries have shed? I don't think it's an accident. I think it is the result of a variety of things, but one of them, maybe the main one, is the U.S. Constitution. So when someone says they want to get rid of the Constitution, you should hear them saying they want to get rid of everything that it has created as well, and I very much don't.
15: And I go back to Russell Kirk, chapter two of The Conservative Mind. Chapter one's on Burke. Chapter two is about John Adams, who he thinks is the greatest American conservative, who believed that the Constitution preserved a religious people. He wasn't particularly demonstrative in his faith. I guess you would call him a Puritan. Madison was much more of an Episcopalian, and Jefferson a deist, and Tom Paine was the radical. And Russell Kirk talks about it. Ours is a conservative country because nobody gets to run us. I wonder if our education institutions have failed to communicate either basic morality through sort of standard Judeo-Christian teaching, and number two, why does it work? What you just said, why does it work? It works because power is kept out of one group of hands.
7: Yeah, not just one group of hands at the federal level, but one group of hands vertically as well, in that we have 50 states, and they're different. And it's a wonderful thing to be able to live in the same country with the same flag and the same overall borders, but move within it. And, you know, I'm a conservative. I live in Florida. I think we have great governance. But there are states that are not like Florida that aren't a mess. Now, unfortunately, California, which I love, is a mess now. But Massachusetts is not a mess. And those two states can exist under the same constitutional order and under the same flag because we fracture power here. And I don't want to see that go away either. In fact, I think that would be a recipe for real civil strife. If we didn't have the ability to disperse power and allow people some level of local autonomy so that people in Massachusetts felt comfortable in Massachusetts and people in Florida felt comfortable in Florida, I think we'd be a lot angrier with each other than we already are.
15: I agree. And that I want to land on Medicare for All. The only thing that unites all those DSAers that I talked about, Troy Jackson in Maine, Angie Nixon in Florida, your brand new Democratic nominee, Charles. She's the wackiest of them, although Abdul al-Sayed is really the most radical. She's wackier. They can only agree on one thing, the slogan Medicare for All. It would destroy Medicare, and it's already an enormous budget suck for Medicare, but it would destroy Medicare. Do you think people understand that?
7: I don't know if they do yet. I do know that if you tell them that it would hurt Medicare or their private health insurance, then people turn against it pretty quickly. I think it's frankly insane that we're talking about this, given that we just learned that we have a $40 trillion debt.
11: Correct.
7: There is no money to spend. Even if you raise taxes, even if you took all of the money and wealth that is owned by the billionaires and the one trillionaire, there's still no money. There's no money for this. And I should just say, as somebody who grew up in England and spent, 26 years there under the National Health Service, I'm very strongly opposed to this, having experienced what that does to the healthcare system. So it's not just that we can't afford it. I don't want it. I think we have a much better healthcare system in this country. It has problems that need to be fixed, but that is not the way to do it.
15: Yeah, we should. Next time you're on, Charles, I'm going to ask you to return to that. What was the worst part about your NIH growing up?
7: Well, the worst part of it is the waiting times, which applied far more to members of my family than they did to me, because I was a very young man. I didn't really need much medicine. But my father, who's nearly 80, had to have a hip replacement recently. And the National Health Service, and he paid in all his life, served in the Air Force, told him it would be 3 years. So what did he do? He spent money he didn't really have to go private and get the hip replacement done because he couldn't walk. So, I mean, I think that is a betrayal that Americans would just not accept. Americans have a great impatience when it comes to medical care. That's one reason we spend so much, because Americans won't put up with poor service. I just don't think they would put up with what Medicare for All would become. Unfortunately, by the time they didn't, it would be too late.
15: And we will talk about that next time with you, Charles C.W. Cook. He's the host of the Charles C.W. Cook podcast. You hear him on The Editors. He writes for National Review. And I'm glad to hear he appears on Washington Journal often on C-SPAN. Charles, thank you. Follow him on X at Charles C.W. Cook. Follow me in the next segment of The Hugh Hewitt Show.
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15: Want to do something meaningful for the 250th anniversary of America? We just got started on July 4th. It runs all year. 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
18: When George Washington accepted command of the Continental Army, Americans were fighting a king and determined not to replace one form of unchecked power with another. Washington understood the difference between authority and ownership. In 1775, he declared, "When we assume the soldier, we do not lay aside the citizen." Even as commander of America's army, Washington remembered that he remained one of the people, and that the power entrusted to him was never his to keep. He did not fight to rule America. He fought so Americans could govern themselves. Washington's example gave the young nation something more than victory. It gave America a standard for leadership. Those who hold power must remain accountable to the people they serve. Because in a free nation, leadership is not ownership. It is a duty and a trust.
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15: 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I've been syndicated on Salem Radio across the country since 2000. I've got lots of wonderful affiliates, picked up a new one that will start September 1st in Las Vegas. I'm very excited about that. Back in Las Vegas again. And that's because I have sponsors. 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I'm also in the Relief Factor studio. I got another 10K in today. That's when I was ambushed. Genuinely a drive-by. I listen to podcasts when I'm trundling. And Commentary, National Review, Getting Hammered podcast, Iran Breakdown from the Foundation for the Defense of Democracies. Hoover Institution's got a great one. But I really do love the Ruthless podcast. But I'm an hour and 7 minutes into it on Friday, listening to the Ruthless podcast. And out of nowhere, the doors open and the fellas jump out and they mug me and they beat me with baseball bats about being a Browns fan. And they make fun of the Browns stadium. It's really an awful beatdown of Cleveland and Cleveland fans. Unprovoked aggression. I think it's Ashbrook. He's a Bengals fan. But I'll get to the bottom of it. But I had my relief factor, so I got back up and kept running, even after being verbally assaulted in my ear. I carry in curcumin and resveratrol omega. I take it every day, like this. And you know what? Because I do, I'll get, I hope, 8 in tomorrow. And that will make for a 32-mile week, and I'll feel good about that because it's been good weather. And when it's good weather, you ought to break 30 miles a week. 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
22: News. I'm John Saucier. Vice President J.D. Vance speaking today in his hometown of Middletown, Ohio, in support of the Trump administration's economic agenda.
23: I'm not saying it's going to be easy or it's all going to happen overnight, but in just 18 months, we have seen an explosion of rebuilding in the American heartland. We have seen trillions, with a T, trillions of new dollars of investment pour into the United States of America.
22: Well, President Trump warns that the most crushing economic operation ever against Iran is the war in the Middle East continues to escalate. Tornadoes in Long Island and Queens last night, flooding and severe weather targeting that area of New York. Nassau County Executive Bruce Blakeman's running for New York governor.
24: We're very, very fortunate, again, that nobody was injured, that there were no casualties. This was a major weather event.
22: Blakeman has declared a state of emergency last night. 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
15: Morning glory, evening grace, America. I'm Hugh Hewitt. Welcome to the weekend. That means Big Ben, podcast host Ben Domenech, is with me. 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Ben, I want to begin by letting you know we are simulcasting today and have been all week on C-SPAN. And, you know, we're on Fast TV every afternoon, 3 to 6, on Roku and Pluto and Samsung and Amazon Prime. But C-SPAN asked us, do we want to do three hours with them for 5 days this week? I said, of course. I love C-SPAN. What do you think of C-SPAN?
8: Well, Hugh, I mean, I grew up watching.
15: I knew it.
8: Ma'am. I mean, you know, like, are you kidding? It's the best network ever. It's fantastic. And it also, you know, it has the distinct honor of being a network that dramatically changed American politics, which not everybody can say, you know, in terms of its role in accelerating and emphasizing the Gingrich populist revolution that took place in the early 90s, but obviously, you know, started well before then, in terms of giving the ability of politicians, particularly, you know, rebel Republican politicians, to fight back against the dominant Democratic agenda of the day. And so from my perspective, look, C-SPAN is the best, and I congratulations to you for being able to have that kind of relationship.
15: Well, I wanted to. Everyone has said the same thing in my guest. Lilac said it best. C-SPAN is the Weather Channel for smart people. But it's nonpartisan, it's bipartisan, but it is fundamentally conservative. And I just had this discussion with Charles C.W. Cook about Russell Kirk's The Conservative Mind, his chapter on Disraeli. Disraeli wasn't a philosopher, but he was all about conserving institutions, you know, the throne, the crown, the Church of England. And I think C-SPAN is about conserving debate, argument, visibility of the legislative process, hearings, and informed citizenry. They're transformative, and they're coming up on 50 years, and it all sprang from the brain of Brian Lamb of Lafayette and Purdue.
8: Yeah, no, I think that it's a phenomenal treasure, and I think that, you know, one of the things that has actually been frustrating to you follow this, but some of these streaming services don't have C-SPAN because, you know,
15: I did not know that
8: cable. And so, you know, it's all the cable networks that carry it. And so I actually think that needs to be something that they actually adopt. And maybe they, you know, and maybe there's some reason that they don't do it, but I think C-SPAN's phenomenal and congratulations on being able to do a simulcast. The one thing I will say is that, you know, I think that some of the best moments in C-SPAN history, you know, have been ones where there was a question asked that was not anticipated.
15: Oh, yes.
8: Do you have a favorite moment, by the way, in C-SPAN history? I mean, you know, not necessarily, you know, the political, you know, hearing stage.
15: Howard Mortman played it today, a conversation with Brian Lamb where he asked me questions I wasn't prepared for. But my very first appearance was in 1987 when I was testifying as the general counsel of OPM. I put a pencil in my ear because Jerry Sikorsky was yelling at me. I didn't realize how bad that looked on TV till my phone got, you know, I got like 10 calls from my parents and my grandfather. What are you doing? You got a pencil in your, because I was just playing with my ear.
8: Well, I have to give a compliment out to my old friend Will Ron, who was once on the morning show. And was asked about a headline at the Daily Caller, where he worked as an editor at the time, concerning Chelsea Clinton. I don't remember what the headline was, but I do remember that his response to the question was, yes, that's a cheap shot. Sometimes we take them.
15: Well, you know, Sam Feist, you must know Sam.
8: Yes.
15: Yeah. So Sam is their new CEO. Perfect choice. Got foots in both camps. Knows everybody in town. It's perfect. But they're going to have to come up with some new interviewers, right? Peter Slan has done this for a long time. Brian is retired. Susan Swain is retired. They're getting new people. I think you'd be good at it. I think Continetti would be good at it. Don't you have to read the books? Don't you think that's a necessity?
8: I think it's a necessity. And I, you know, say, give me a call. I will happily run it up the flagpole to see if I have the opportunity.
15: Yeah, no one objects to that. All right, now let me turn to a few other things. Supreme Court ruled today. Chief Justice did. He continued the stay of the D.C. Circuit's order to continue the injunction that District Court Judge Leon put into place. So their East Wing construction can continue. This is the right decision. I've been arguing and writing about it for 2 weeks. Bill Barr weighed in the Wall Street Journal today. Former National Security Advisor O'Brien weighed in Fox News. They all said national security is national security, and there is no standing. So he got it right. I've never really been in doubt, but until you see it, you don't know it. Because those two circuit court judges went along for the ride, and Naomi Ross said, you're nuts. What do you think about this whole crazy litigation?
8: I think it's absolutely insane, Hugh, and I just don't... I mean, aren't we entering a new era where people are operating under the assumption that certain things that are under the aegis of the President of the United States, the Commander-in-Chief, need to be pulled away from him just because of the guy who's there? And I realized that was something that happened quite a lot on the fringes in the first term, but it seems like that's one of the enduring aspects of this second term that really, I mean, it's absurd. You know, it doesn't make any sense on its face. You wouldn't want this to be the similar situation on the other side if you had someone with the letter that you prefer after their name, you know, occupying that office. You know, that's a joke. And you know, concluding, by the way, I mean, I don't know what you thought about that interview with Todd Blanche that happened last weekend, you know, but it was one of these things where, you know, of course, you know, the Department of Justice, you know, the idea that the Attorney General of the United States is not going to listen to the president, is not going to respond to the president, it's absurd. And when it comes to these types of decisions as well, you know, look, I want, and I've said this repeatedly, you know, under Obama, under Biden, you know, et cetera, I want the elected President of the United States to be determining our foreign policy, to be directing our national security policy, to be the commander in chief. And even if that means that that's a Democrat, that's something that I want, because the opposite of that is something that is not actually a representative republic. It is not something that actually responds to the people. And we can't have a situation where people are usurping that.
15: Anyway, as a unitary executive, I work for two attorney general, and General Blanche is absolutely right. And General Barr, who would argue with the president and eventually quit, was in the Journal today saying, hey, this is his, and he's the commander-in-chief. And I also think this is not 1812. We're not going to get notice that the British are coming. The missiles are going to hit the White House, and you've got to get the president into the bunkers. It's that simple.
8: Yeah, and I also think, just one more point on this. You know, the thing that I think is so disturbing about this conversation is that I think people are going to take a lot of lessons out of this this Trump experience over the first and second term that are going to lead them to make a bunch of very bad decisions. You know, and you see this repeatedly, of course, and you've seen this when it comes to legal decisions that are based on unique cases or, you know, situations that do not actually reflect, you know, the typical experience of the law. people are going to take the wrong lessons from this, and they're going to start applying them in ways that I think could be quite dangerous going forward. We have to guard against that, and we have to be aware of it.
15: Now, I want to, before we go to break, and I'm going to talk to you during the break about your podcast diet, but while we're on C-SPAN, I want to thank you for the recommendation of Spencer Klavan, who was on.
8: Listen to it yet, but I hope it was good.
15: He is incandescently smart. I mean, it just flamethrower
8: smart. I'm telling you, he's like top five young people smart. Like, it's really impressive, and he's such a literary mind. It's not just references, it's awareness. It's something that I think is really, you know, something that we should applaud, and I'm so glad that you had the chance to talk to him.
15: Well, thank you. And more recommendation. I had Michael Knowles on this week from the Daily Wire. I've known Michael for a while, so I knew what I was getting. He's always very smart. But Spencer I hadn't had on before, and we're talking about C.S. Lewis and that hideous strength. And we're talking about, you know, modeling college, and we're talking about Inferno. Dante's Inferno right now on Young Heretics. And I just was blown away. He has not read The Looming Tower, though, Ben.
8: Oh, that's a gap. But here's the thing. Got to understand, literary first.
15: I know.
8: Second.
15: So, how many other people like that are you hiding over at The Daily Wire?
8: Well, let me tell you, I'm trying to cultivate. you gotta harvest your nuts. You gotta season your crops.
15: Well, isn't that our job? I mean, we're going to go to break. Isn't it our job to find the good and praise it, to quote Lamar Alexander, who used to quote Alex Haley all the time, and to find young talent and promote it?
8: Absolutely. And one of the things that I think is to the detriment of our industry is that some people have the attitude that, you know, anyone who comes up who is in some way within my space, they are competition. I have the opposite view. I have the view that you want to cultivate them, you want to train them, and you want to see them go on to great success.
15: And that's how Fred Fielding and Dick Houser ran the White House Counsel's Office under, with the exception of me, under President Reagan. That's why we have a Chief Justice Roberts. They hired the best and the brightest. They all became judges. Again, I'm not talking about me. I became a talk show host. But I'm going to stay with Ben. He's coming back on the other side. Don't go anywhere. We'll talk DSA when we're back on the Hugh Hewitt Show.
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17: 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It's a 48-yard gain. A lightning strike.
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15: Welcome back, America. I'm Hugh Hewitt. Ben Domenech, who is the opinion editor for The Daily Wire, Fox News contributor, host of the Big Ben podcast, and music aficionado. Do you know what that is, Ben?
8: I mean, sounds similar to a Motley Crue song, but I don't know who that is.
15: It is AC/DC singing Livewire, and it is recently

0: a fabulous trailer. Brad Pitt and Neil Diamond and Leonardo DiCaprio, and it's such a great set piece from 1969, which is in the wheelhouse of my youth. But I think movie trailers deserve their spot. So if you have it can be old, it can be in the 30s, it can be last week. If you've got a great movie trailer and you want us to promote that movie trailer as the movie trailer of the week, that's a 5-star trailer right there. That sells the movie. Sent the Fetching Mrs. Hewitt is down, spending 3 days with our new granddaughter. And she'll be back tomorrow. I said, when you come back, we've got to watch Once Upon a Time in Hollywood again. Because, you know, it's very creepy. She grew up in Southern California, very creepy time when the Manson murders happened. But it's an alternative history. I think Quentin Tarantino is a genius, right? It's just an absolute genius. A little fried, Oliver Stone the same way. I spent a long time in Oliver Stone's, I think it was Paramount, his office there, doing a documentary with him for KCT decades ago, and his brain was fried. He thinks I work for the CIA. He's told a number of people that. He thinks I work for the CIA. But that's what happens when you do a little too many alternative substances. But that doesn't mean you can't make a great movie. I don't care about your politics. The Nixon movie was stupid, but everyone throws a spanner. Like Judge Leon threw a spanner on them.
1: Everybody from the CIA thinks
0: it was stupid. Everyone thinks it was a spanner. Don't go anywhere. I'm coming right back with Tarzana Joe for my C-SPAN audience. I have the most popular poet in America because he's doing the last segment of the penultimate broadcast hour of the week for 25 years. Tarzana Joe, as in TarzanaJoe.com. Stay tuned for a Tarzana Joe appearance on The Hugh Hewitt Show.
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0: Welcome back, America. Time for the Poet Laureate of the Hugh Hewitt Show. Also on C-SPAN, welcome to Tarzana Joe, as in TarzanaJoe.com. Hello, Joe.
11: Oh, Hugh, welcome to this week's edition of Poem TV. And C-SPAN deserves an ode as well. A wise man said back in the days when wisdom was well paid, you never want to see the way that sausages are made. The meat that's ground, the spites that's used, the way the casings burst. Pray you never witness the worst about the worst. It's also said of movies, please don't by any means push aside the magic and peek behind the scenes. And likewise, it's acknowledged across our lovely nation, you can say the same is true for making legislation. While our laws that run us come in many shapes and sizes, they're made of outtakes, awful, and too many compromises. Then back in broadcast history, a channel was begun to put the whole dang process before God and everyone. We saw Newt Gingrich speeches and Tip O'Neill remarks, and tuned in for those hearings which set off all those sparks. You can argue which is better, but of this I am certain. We owe a lot to C-SPAN for pulling back the curtain. That's I Reclaim My Time by Tarzana Joe.
0: A wonderful, wonderful way, Joe, to salute our friends at C-SPAN. Are you a C-SPAN addict?
11: I wouldn't say that I'm an addict, but I'm a user. You know, you have to control your use. The evenings, late nights, reruns.
0: Book TV on the weekend, Q&A when they do it. Washington Journal in the morning is usually very good. But when they do
11: it. Speaking of books.
0: Oh, pitch away. Pitch away. Two volumes of Joe Poetry.
11: And the second best of Tarzana Joe. Absolutely a weekend's reading. For all C-SPAN listeners.
0: If anyone out there needs a poem, Joe is a poet for hire. He's a hired gun. He's been doing poems. How many do you think you've written for my audience, Joe, over the years?
11: Well, thousands.
0: Thousands and thousands. Tarzana Joe does weddings and retirements. He does farewells. He does hellos. He does commemorations, mostly toasts for dads who are too nervous, anniversary poems, occasions, and once a week for the Hugh Hewitt Show. 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What is it called? Reclaiming My Time?
11: Reclaiming My Time.
0: Reclaiming My Time will be posted at TarzanaJoe.com, and there is a button. I need a poem. His rates are reasonable. I do believe he's the only fully employed poet in America who does not either work at a university or for a government. Do you think that's right?
11: Yes, and I renew my poetic license every 6 months.
0: You should start a union, and then you could go on strike. Joe is available at TarzanaJoe.com, and hit the I Need a Poem button. Thank you, Joe. I'll be right back. Dr. Larry Arndt, Hillsdale College, about to get underway. The Lantern of the North, I call it. And once a week, last broadcast hour, is with Dr. Arndt and one of his colleagues from Hillsdale. Special hour coming up. But I have to think he's been interviewed by Brian Lamb. Stay tuned.
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13: I'm Tom Graham. The defense has rested in Lindsay Clancy's Massachusetts murder trial. She's accused of killing her three children, but was also experiencing postpartum psychosis.
14: The defense rested with psychiatrist Dr. Philip Resnick. He is the leading expert on what's called filicide cases, or cases where parents kill their children. Resnick testified that Lindsay heard a male voice that commanded her to kill her three children and herself.
13: Fox's Brian Yannis in Plymouth. Vice President J.D. Vance delivering remarks in his hometown of Middletown, Ohio today, speaking in support of the Trump administration's America First economic agenda.
15: Just 18 months, we have seen an explosion of rebuilding in the American heartland.
13: And Democrats have been critical of the Trump administration over inflation, claiming they would bring prices down. 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

0: grow. She thinks she helps them grow because they have a way in which to grow. That's what the word growth means. It's the opposite of decay. And growth is becoming more like yourself, and decay is becoming less like yourself. Living things go through that cycle. How do you know when the growth stops and the decay begins at the moment? You know, I mean, you and I are senior citizens now, Hugh, and that means that physically, for sure, there are things that we can't do anymore. And so our decay has begun. Not yet mentally, probably, but that's an open question that has to be answered every day.
1: Every week. Don't go anywhere. I got a break here. But Dr. Larry Arden will be back. Except go over to hillsdale.edu. I don't want to talk too much about a physical decay because my shoulder is killing me. But we'll come back and we'll talk about Imprimis and the dialogues and all the online courses at hillsdale.edu. If you're watching on C-SPAN and you're listening to Hugh Hewitt Show, you just need to. But the first thing we got to do before we go anywhere else, I told my C-SPAN audience all week long, and I'll tell you even during the Hillsdale Dialogue, I am sponsored by Relief Factor. 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There's one up north. There's one out west because I move around the country a lot. And I got my 10K in today on Friday, and beautiful day. And I will probably try and do 8 tomorrow morning, and I'm able to do that. Even with a banged-up shoulder, even with a rotator cuff tear of some sort, hopefully one that I can get fixed, Relief Factor gets rid of some of the migraine and pain with the shoulder, and it gets rid of all of it from the trundling along, because it really works. 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
4: I'm Tom Graham. The defense has rested in Lindsay Clancy's Massachusetts murder trial. She's accused of killing her 3 children, but was also experiencing postpartum psychosis.
5: The defense rested with psychiatrist Dr. Philip Resnick. He is the leading expert on what's called filicide cases, or cases where parents kill their children. Resnick testified that Lindsay heard a male voice that commanded her to kill her 3 children and herself.
4: Fox's Brian Yenis in Plymouth. Vice President J.D. Vance delivering remarks in his hometown of Middletown, Ohio today, speaking in support of the Trump administration's America First economic agenda.
6: Just 18 months, we have seen an explosion of rebuilding in the American heartland.
4: And Democrats have been critical of the Trump administration over inflation, claiming they would bring prices down. 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
9: When George Washington accepted command of the Continental Army, Americans were fighting a king and determined not to replace one form of unchecked power with another. Washington understood the difference between authority and ownership. In 1775, he declared, "When we assume the soldier, we do not lay aside the citizen." Even as commander of America's army, Washington remembered that he remained one of the people and that the power entrusted to him was never his to keep. He did not fight to rule America. He fought so Americans could govern themselves. Washington's example gave the young nation something more than victory. It gave America a standard for leadership. Those who hold power must remain accountable to the people they serve, because in a free nation, leadership is not ownership. It is a duty and a trust.
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1: Welcome back, America. I'm Hugh Hewitt. Dr. Larry Arnn is with me for this last broadcast hour of the special week that we've been on with C-SPAN. People can usually see the Hillsdale Dialogue on the Salem News Channel, which is on live TV at Pluto and Roku and Amazon and Samsung, and they can hear it on our radio stations all across the United States on the Salem Radio Network. But this week, we've been on C-SPAN. Thank you to C-SPAN for that opportunity. We enjoyed it. And I wanted to make sure that Dr. Arnn got a chance to lay out the full mission of the college, Hillsdale College, which has got so many planets in its universe now. We have to kind of remember the college is the sun, and around it are many things, including Imprimis, the online speech digest. How many people now are enrolled in receiving Imprimis, Dr. Arnn?
0: It's around, it's a little more than 7.5 million.
1: That's amazing. It's free.
0: Yeah.
1: People go to hillsdale.edu and sign up. But let's talk about the online courses. I want to run down some of the names. The Iliad by Dr. Stephen Smith, regular on this program, fabulous. The Odyssey by Dr. Benedict Whalen, which I'm in now. I watched after the movie. It's fabulous. Classical Logic and Rhetoric, Dr. Benjamin Beer. The History of Classical Music, Hyperion Knight. You have at least two, one on the Constitution, one on totalitarian novels. There's The Genesis Story by Professor Justin Jackson. There's C.S. Lewis on Christianity by none other than Professor Michael Ward. There's Ancient Christianity by Dr. Kenneth Calvert. I mean, it goes on and on. How many online courses do you have now?
0: Well, I got the number this morning. I can never keep up, but there are 54 now, and there are 4 in production. So there's going to be a lot of them. What they offer you, they tend to concern fundamental things, you know, in the America, God, wisdom, truth, knowledge, literature, philosophy, theology, all the things that you study in a liberal education. And we are still working on them, of course, all the time and figuring out how to do it while we go, because something north of 5.5 million people have taken these courses. And, you know, it's running upwards at a rate of 600,000 or 700,000 new ones a year. And they're popular, and they tend to be, I usually give an introduction so I can seem like a big cheese. And then they, they run, each lecture runs 30 minutes, 40 minutes. And then there are quizzes and there are study guides and there are references so you can read the book if it's about a book, which they tend to be. And the purpose of them, we're working on structuring them. Like, I've got David Whalen, who's the father of Ben Whalen, whom you mentioned before. There are a couple of lit professors, father and son. And David is a great master of the history of the liberal arts. And so I'm intending for us to do a course called What Do You Need to Know? And that would be you know, into what parts does knowledge fall, and how are they categorized, and how do you address each of the parts, and finally and most importantly, in what way do they make up a whole? And that's what an educated mind is knowing. You know, you don't know everything, you never can, but you can know what there is to know. And so, you know, like I heard a very good lecture the other day about quantum mechanics, and I'm not a physicist. You know, I happen to like to read popular books about physics. And the guy promised that in 20 minutes, you were going to understand quantum mechanics. And it was absolutely riveting. And when it was over, I don't claim to understand it. But I know what it is. And that's very valuable. And I can find out more if I want to.
1: I have time. Because Ben Whalen's The Odyssey is the one I have most recently gotten into, I will simply say to people, it's for people who are curious. It will satisfy your curious interest in something. Like, you've seen the movie The Odyssey this summer. You said, wow, that's not how I remember it. Well, of course it's not how you remember it, because it's a three-hour movie and it's a 15-hour read, and Dr. Whalen's got 12-30 to 40-minute lectures on it, because it's fascinating and has these epic themes. I hope you never get out of this business, but they're all free. I don't know how you afford to do it, but they're all free. And when we come back, we're going to talk about the Hillsdale Podcast Network as well, and maybe about Revolutionary America and the Blake Center. Because I say, the college is the sun, but there are a lot of planets in the Hillsdale universe, and we have to talk about the charter schools too. 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I'll be right back with Dr. O.
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1: Welcome back, America. I'm Hugh Hewitt. Dr. Larry Arnn is president of Hillsdale College. This is my last broadcast hour of the week. It has been, for the last 14 years, the Hillsdale Dialogue. And I think Hillsdale may have been first into the podcast world, sort of, because of the Hillsdale Dialogue. But now it's everywhere. And there's a Dr. Arnn podcast, which he will bring in wonderful people in the college's orbit and talk to them for an hour. What else is on the Hillsdale? And there's a Hillsdale radio station, Radio Free Hillsdale, which people can listen to 24/7, run by Scott, who's a friend of mine, and I've been a fan of his work for a long time. I don't want to forget anything in the universe. I've got to mention the Blake Center for Civic and Religious Liberty, because I'm going to go down and see the Reverend Alan Crippen in a month or so at the Blake Center. Why don't we cover both the Blake Center and Revolutionary America, because they're kind of tied together.
0: Yeah, okay, well, a really great man named Presley Blake, who was 103 years old when he called me, died at 105. He called me on the phone, and he said, I've got some property I want to give you. And I said, okay, tell me about it. And he said, it's in Connecticut. And I'm thinking, do I want to go to Connecticut? And toward the end of the conversation, he said, you know, I've built a building on it. It's a beautiful property by 125 acres. It's a replica of Monticello. Exact. I said, what? He said, come and see. So I go, and he gives it to us, and we operate there. You get to go to class in an exact replica of Monticello. The structure of it is built according to the plans that survived from Thomas Jefferson, and the bricks were got from the ground that he got his bricks from. So it looks exactly like it on the outside. On the inside, it's not laid out quite the same, almost, and it's modern and comfortable. So it's different from, you know, what 18th century building. But it's really gorgeous, and we have conferences there. You can go to them if you want to. And Alan Crippen he runs it. He's our guy on the scene there, and he's very good at it. And we have speakers, and we talk about serious stuff there. And Presley Blake was just a hilarious guy. The day I met him, he didn't own the building. He had built it because he loved to build things. And then he sold it to the guy next door. And he didn't own it anymore. And he didn't tell me that when I went over there. So we go through it, and they knock on the door. We didn't have an appointment. And the guy opened the door and looked at me and said, oh, I know who you are. I said, I'll be darned. And so we go through the place. It's gorgeous. And there are pictures of his daughter's wedding there. And I thought, boy, this guy's entrenched here now, right? And we leave. And Press Blake said to me, do you want it? said, do you like it? I said, I love it. And he said, do you want it? I said, sure, but you don't own it. And he said, I'll give it to you tomorrow. So he bought it back and gave it to us. That's what kind of guy he was. He found
1: I'm looking forward to the Blake Center, but I'm going to do a forced march for this so I don't miss anything. We have to tell people about Hillsdale Charter Schools. I don't know how many of those are either. As I said, the college is the sun, but there are a lot of planets. The online courses, the podcast network, the Blake Center. What are the charter schools, Dr. Arn? How many of them are there?
0: There's 108 last count. The goal is now announced by Kathleen O'Toole, who runs all that, to be 300. And the way they work is the way we work. That is to say, we're teachers, so we're like a hammer. Everything looks like a nail to us. And so we got involved in the charter. We don't take any money from the government, right? So that most of these are public charter schools. They never pay us 5 cents. And what we do is work with them. We supply them a curriculum. They help us build it. We hire their best teachers as master teachers, and they help us in the summer. We get 1,500 teachers come in the summer and spend a week or more with us. Board members come. We help them hire their headmasters. We do a lot. It's a big operation now, and it's growing, and it's a community. I don't want Hillsdale College to be heavily regulated, and I don't want to heavily regulate anybody. And so it's like everything else around here. It's voluntary. If you want to do it, and they use our name on their schools and do it with pride. But that means that we have to have an agreement about the object and about how to pursue it. And the object is for the young people to grow. We never, basically, except for very rare cases where somebody's impaired, we never graduate a kindergartner who can't read. And the national goal in America is they all learn to read by the third grade, into the third grade, and we don't meet that goal in the public schools in America. They all study Latin. Latin is required in all the schools. English, reading, math. You got to get school, reading, writing, and arithmetic. Those are all unique operations of the human soul. And if you're not good at those things, then you're not properly equipped human being. But you're made to get good at those things. Everybody can get good at those things. All they got to do is work at it. And when you're young is a great time. I have rivals to be the greatest teacher I ever met. And one up there in the high category is a lady named Mrs. Raritan, who's a kindergarten teacher. And I've turned her into a tourist attraction, because if you go to her class, kindergarten class, these little wigglers everywhere, it is just inspiring. And the excitement level is constant, and they're thinking hard. And they learn fast. And so that's a good school, right? And there's a way to run a good school. You have to turn everybody into volunteers. You have to talk about the beauty of it. Like Steve Smith, the aforementioned English professor who teaches the Iliad. I attended his class one day, and he said something that one of my great teachers used to say. He held up the book they were going to read. It was a Shakespeare text. And he said, have you read this before? And they were freshmen. And a bunch of them kind of looked down, a little ashamed not to have read it. And he said, I envy you the chance to read this for the first time. So you see, that's the spirit, right? That's, it's beautiful to know. You can know. Get at it.
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1: Welcome back, America. My last 3 minutes of the broadcast week with Dr. Larry Arn, president of Hillsdale College. How many years have you been the president of Hillsdale, Larry?
0: 26.
1: All right. So this program has been on 27 years, and you're in your 27th year of being president. So kind of concurrent. I find it hard to be as optimistic as I once was. Are you optimistic about America as you were? Because you get to work with the best and the brightest at the best college in America that the best parents want their best students to go to. Are you an optimist as a result?
0: Yeah. I live in a world of, achievement and beauty. And so, yeah, that makes one happy. Also, I like 19-year-olds, and if you don't, you shouldn't work in a college. My optimism or pessimism is governed by my study of Winston Churchill, who always believed that it would be hell, and then we would win. And he believed it was a sin or a wrong to despair. So there's a lot of problems in America today, and they are, candid person would think, potentially fatal. The country could be dying. There are signs of that. But there are signs of hope everywhere, too. And so one should focus on those and try to amplify those. And also remember Aristotle, which I teach here. One of the things he says is that you need good fortune to be fully happy. But if you don't get it, there will be the opportunity to do beautiful things. And so we should think like that. We should think we have things we believe in. We have freedom to protect and love to propagate and justice to do. And we should be prepared to suffer for those things. And that will be as rewarding as anything we can do. So, yeah, I'm optimistic in that way.
1: That is a great way to end, other than telling you to head over to hillsdale.edu or hughforhillsdale.com. You can also now watch the movie, the first Hillsdale movie, Revolutionary America, to celebrate our 250th anniversary. Is that at the website, Dr. Arno? Is that at hillsdale.edu? Or do
0: it
1: you
0: is.
1: Get that? It,
0: yeah, go to the website. It's there. And, yeah, I was in theaters for several days. I think it's been watched by some like a million people now and growing. And it'll be a perennial. What it is a documentary, dramatic documentary. It's narrated by Tom Selleck, who does a really great job. He turns out to be an incredibly nice man, Tom Selleck. And it goes from the beginnings of the American Revolution, which really the date is 1763 at the end of the 7 years of French and Indian War, and goes right through the adoption of the Constitution.
1: 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Thank you, Dr. Arn. Thank you, Harley and Adam. Thank you, Dwayne. I'll talk to you Monday on the next. And thank you, C-SPAN. Talk to you Monday on the next Hugh Hewitt Show.
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25: Fox News, I'm John Saucier. Vice President J.D. Vance returning to his hometown of Middletown, Ohio, speaking to supporters at an Ohio steel plant where his grandfather once worked and making this appeal to the voters.
26: To stand on your own conscience, to vote for patriots, to vote for people who are going to fight for you, to vote for John Houston for the United States Senate and for Vivek for the governor of Ohio.
25: Well, President Trump won the state of Ohio all three times he ran for office. New York State gubernatorial candidate Bruce Blakeman speaking on Fox about illegal immigration to the state, blasting the state's sanctuary status and its effect on taxpayers.
27: The only way to end it is to end our sanctuary state status. We've not only let them in, but we now give them $8 billion.
25: His comments on the Ingram angle. The state currently has protections for immigrants against ICE operations and, again, is sanctuary state status. 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
3: Come hell or high water or even trillion-dollar deficits, we will speak about happiness. And I'm dead serious about it. The happy make the world better, the unhappy make it worse. It's true in your personal lives, and it's true in the world. The happiest in countries do not tend to become communists or Nazis or terrorists. Is that fair to say? What a happy terrorist. No. I'm so in love with life, I think I'll blow myself up. It's an oxymoron. It doesn't work that way. And I begin with the question of trusting people. The world is divided. You know, there are all these divisions. One division is those who trust people and those who don't trust people. And I am in the group that trusts people. On a daily basis, I am prepared, unless given reason not to, I am prepared to trust people. And the reason that I am is ironically selfish. I will have a happier life based on that than on not trusting. That's why. What's the worst thing that could happen if you trust somebody and they betray your trust? That you get hurt. But if you live a life trying to avoid getting hurt all the time, you don't live life. So I don't, when I say trust people, I don't say trust everybody, no matter how they act. Obviously, there are people who should be ruled out. I am stunned when people don't rule out some people from their trust. And I think, don't you see what type of person this is? What are you, nuts?
2: In a world where more and more people decide what's right and wrong based on how they feel, what happens when feelings become the only moral standard? If emotions alone define truth, then who decides why murder, theft, or violence are wrong? And if someone feels justified in destroying property or harming others, on what basis can society say they're wrong? For 50 years, Dennis Prager has challenged audiences around the world to think deeply about the moral foundations of civilization. In his new book, If There Is No God, he confronts the biggest questions of human existence. 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Why do innocent people suffer? And can morality survive without God? 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
5: And to be a sovereign nation, I also simultaneously believe that a two-state solution is necessary. These are the same positions that I have had my entire life, and I will not change it, and I will continue to espouse it, whether the microphone is here at WABC, on my Substack, or on any of my other platforms. So I don't know who the gentleman was that was talking about me. It doesn't mean anything
6: Former
5: to
6: prosecutor.
5: Me. They have every right to say whatever it is. Just because you have an opinion does not make it factually correct.
6: But do you still think President Trump is a racist and a con man and a cheat and a
5: mob-style
6: boss?
5: But what you're doing is you're trying to go back in time, and I refuse to do that. I will not do that.
6: Michael Cohen, thank you so much. We'll be listening to your show.
5: Yeah, it's going to be a doozy. A lot of bombs get dropped.
6: Let's hope that you mean that rhetorically.
5: No pun intended.
6: Yeah.
0: 888-971-SAGE, 888-971-7243. I am Larry Elder, Salem News Channel. You could just see the sadness in Jake Tapper's face. So, you no longer hate Trump's guts? Somebody that testified against him is now friendly with him? I guess we have to take you off the list. 888-971-SAGE. I'm Larry Elder, Salem News Channel. Coming up, Trump reiterates he had no choice but to go to war against Iran. That DSA Florida Senate candidate, Angie Nixon, says Republicans are trying to kill black Americans. They have their work cut out for them. Gavin Newsom suddenly says he doesn't know if he'll be a good president. I'll talk about the reason for this sudden humility. CEO of ActBlue, that powerful Democrat fundraising platform, the CEO's taken a fifth over questions about whether or not they've received illegally foreign contributions. The person in charge of Mamdani's government-run store says, you know, the bodegas nearby, they have a legitimate beef about unfair competition. No kidding. We'll talk about Chris Cuomo and sportscaster Bob Costas teeing off on people that refuse to accept the COVID vaccine. That's not wearing well. And Chuck Schumer is now groveling over Abdul El-Sayed, despite El-Sayed's support for BDS, Boycott, Divest, Sanction, which Schumer used to cry from the rooftops, was anti-Semitic. Emily is in San Diego. Emily, you're on the Larry Elder Show. Thank you so much for calling.
7: Hi, Larry. Thank you so much for taking my call. I want to tell you something, and then I want to share something with you, a question. The first thing, it really made me sad when Newsom was not impeached and you were not elected for governor. I think that you would have been an excellent governor and that California would be in a lot better place than it is now. And the other thing I want to tell you is I really enjoy your show because you're highly intelligent, you're articulate, and when a caller calls in, no matter how heated or badgering they get, you stay calm, cool, collected, and you allow
0: Emily, we're on a break right now. You stay on the line. We'll talk at the top of the hour, okay? So don't go away. 888-971-SAGE.
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14: Fox News, I'm Tom Graham. Vice President J.D. Vance delivering remarks in his hometown of Middletown, Ohio today, speaking in support of the Trump administration's America First economic agenda.
15: Today, both President Trump and Vice President Vance are on the stump. They are selling one message that they believe the economy is growing. This despite concerns about inflation, the national debt, and the cost of living still lingering.
14: Fox's Mark Meredith. President Trump holding an event in South Carolina today ahead of the midterms. Democrats arguing their policies would make life more affordable for more Americans. Cleanup is underway after a rare tornado tore through Dover, Delaware.
16: The National Weather Service has yet to survey the damage here, so we don't know the EF rating. I'm giving it loosely as a meteorologist, perhaps an EF1 rating. But again, the damage here is extensive. They don't typically see things like this here.
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17: Hi, this is Ed Hoffman with United American Mortgage and host of The Main Event, heard weekends here on AM 590 The Answer. 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
0: Larry Elder here, the sage from South Central, the prince of Pico Union, the czar of common sense, the great Eldersky, Don Lorenzo. Welcome to the program. No victocrats allowed because we've got a country to save. 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
0: 888-971-SAGE, 888-971-7243. I am Larry Elder. We are Salem News Channel. 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Back to Emily. Emily, thank you for patiently waiting. I appreciate it.
7: The question that I wanted to pose to you is, back in, I don't know, 40s, 50s, and 60s, I grew up in the 50s and 60s, we had mental health institutions. Mm-hmm. We, as students, referred to them as psychiatric hospitals. I went to nurses training in the late 60s, and as part of our requirement to graduate, I had to work in a psychiatric hospital for 3 months. And then in either 1970 or 71, they were abolished. I don't know why, but they were closed down across the country. Back then in the 50s, 60s, 70s, Martin Luther King and President Kennedy were assassinated, and those were tragic losses. But we didn't have drive-by shootings. We didn't have 26 students killed. There wasn't a school shooting every month. You didn't have students and teachers just assassinated. You didn't have cops sitting in their squad cars and someone walk up and just shoot them. I'm just wondering whether this program or in a future programming, if you could pose a question to your audience, do you think psychiatric hospitals should be reinstituted, reopened across our country? Because the psychotherapists in clinics and hospitals, outpatient clinics, are being overwhelmed because of widespread depression. That we had depression before, but it got worse after COVID. Mm-hmm. And so there's a long waiting list to get in on some of these support groups for depressed and anxiety-stricken people in outpatient facilities within a hospital. And so I just wanted to know what you thought about that, or if you could address that in a future program.
0: Well, Emily, thank you so much for calling. I appreciate it. You said a lot. Let me just say a few things in response. You're right about the mental institutions being shut down. Out here in California, Ronald Reagan signed a bill that shut down a lot of these institutions. And the idea was that there were going to be money for community-based facilities so that people could go much more locally. The money never materialized. And so a whole bunch of people were released from mental institutions, literally on the streets. And it was all over the country because there was this big movement that argued the civil rights of people who were mentally ill were being abridged if they were not of danger to themselves or to others, just sitting around mumbling incoherently. There's no reason to put them up in an institution. That was kind of the prevailing point of view. So all over the country, mental institutions were rolled back, if not shut down. I believe that people, for example, who are homeless, who appear to be mentally ill, should be put in mental institutions. If you're not capable of taking care of yourself, even if you're not a threat to yourself or to somebody else, you're sitting around the street mumbling incoherently, why should you be out on the streets? Apart from the fact that you're violating the law, it's illegal to have so-called encampments on the street and in public places. So when I was running for governor, I was called harsh because I said, you have a few options. Option number one is, if there is a bed available and there's plenty of money for beds, you shall go to one. Option number two, if you're mentally ill, you're going to go to an institution. Option number three, if you're on drugs or you're an alcoholic, you're going to go to rehab. Option number four, you're going to jail. But you are not going to be on the streets. Not on the sidewalks, not in public parks, not anywhere where it is unlawful for there to be a so-called encampment. I drive about a half hour from my home to Glendale, where we do the show. And there's a road where there's two or three or four of people living in a tent on the side of the road. And who knows what their story is? Everybody has a story. I'm sure that when that person was 5 years old, 7 years old, he or she did not think, I'm going to end up on the street on the side of a freeway. So everybody has a story. They're not criminals. They're not evil people. But they shouldn't be on the street for their own good. I read that something like 50% of homeless women are raped, many several times over. It's not good hygiene. It's not sanitary for them or for people around. It negatively affects property values. It's not fair to people who are living there, paying their taxes, to have somebody living on the street, undermining the value of their apartment building or their home. It is unacceptable. And in a country this affluent, why is it, she said, she grew up in the 40s and 50s, 60s. Well, I grew up in the 50s and 60s. When the country clearly was not as affluent as it is right now, why is it we didn't have this kind of homelessness then? Because it wasn't allowed. It wasn't permitted. By the way, recently, the city council has just repealed its ban on quote-unquote camping. They call it camp. They'll call it homelessness. They call it camping. I'm holding up an article, my baby brown African-American fingers. By the way, when I say African-American, I'm being sarcastic because it's not a term I use. This is LA Times. City Council repeals bans on camping. Covers zones that pushed out homeless in Hollywood, Silver Lake, and Echo Park. So they've repealed it. Unbelievable. And the mayor apparently was okay with this repealing. So here we are, faced with this problem of tens of thousands of people in LA County sleeping on the streets, sleeping in public parks unlawfully, and now they've said it's lawful. So do you think are you going to get fewer people or more people? It's absurd. But bottom line with Emily's question is, she's suggesting that a lot of the people who have been engaged in these mass shootings are mentally ill. There's no question about it. And the issue is, what do we do with them? We've got all this money they want for Medicare for all, but there's no money for mental institutions to take people off the street who are clearly mentally ill, not capable of taking care of themselves, hearing voices. How many times in L.A. have I driven by and seen somebody standing on the corner just shouting incoherently? Why should this person be out there? People walking by are afraid. They're afraid they may be assaulted. When I ran for governor, 2021, Gavin Newsom, surrounded by a security detail, was assaulted by a homeless guy, mentally ill. Now you're assaulting the governor of the state of California, who had a security detail around him, and he still assaulted him. Most of us do not have security details, can't afford security details. So if the governor of California was endangered by somebody who was homeless, imagine people who are not governors. This is a serious, serious issue. And the fact that it's been allowed to fester like this is unconscionable. I talked to some cops one time, came by my house because I had an issue. And I said, what would you guys do about the homeless problem? And they both said, well, you know, it's complicated. Well, you know, and I was just shocked. I would have thought that they would have had a detailed idea about what to do. And then they turned off their tape recorders that were wearing. I didn't know they had them on. They were wearing them. And they teed off on a proposition that reduced certain offenses to misdemeanors. So that now they said when we see somebody on the streets doing meth, we used to be able to say either you go to rehab or you're going to jail. Now, because it's been reduced to a misdemeanor, and we have cashless bail here in California, meaning basically nobody's got a misdemeanor ever goes to jail, they now look at us like we're insane. So they've taken a tool away from us that we no longer can use to get people off the streets. And they pretty much said what I said. All these beds, some of them, by the way, are empty every night. And all this money for this, that, and the other. And we don't have enough money to keep our streets safe. 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
3: Stuck in traffic? We've got the answer.
4: In downtown LA, 101 northbound at Alameda Street, we have an accident. Right lane is blocked and traffic is stopped from Cesar Chavez Avenue. South LA, 110 southbound after Manchester Avenue, we have an accident. Express lanes are blocked. Traffic is stop and go from Exposition Boulevard. In Industry, 605 southbound before the 60, we have two right lanes that are closed due to that earlier spill. And in Irvine, 405 northbound before the 55, we have an accident on the right shoulder involving two vehicles.
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0: 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We are Salem News Channel. 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On Michael Cohen, Trump's former lawyer who turned against him, and now they're friendly again. He was the principal witness in that ridiculous case that Alvin Bragg brought against Donald Trump, arguing that somehow the payments of Stormy Daniels violated a federal law, which somehow violated the state law. There is a legal analyst named Ely Koenig, who back then said the case was very, very dubious, wrote a big piece about it. We talked about it on the air some time ago. Here's what he said about how Michael Cohen is now saying that he was browbeaten to testify against Donald Trump. Number 52.
9: Anyone who cheered that hush money prosecution to Donald Trump 2 years ago has nothing left to stand on, because now the star witness, the guy who is the reason why every prosecutor who looked at this case, including the Biden DOJ, the prior liberal Democratic DA, passed on charging this case, is because they didn't trust Michael Cohen beyond a reasonable doubt. Alvin Bragg rolled that dice, and now Michael Cohen has said publicly that he, quote, felt important.

0: destroy an entire city. And now you come at home, he's unleashed American energy, he's building pipelines, he's bringing the price of gas down from the heinous highs of the Biden administration, he's taken inflation from the highest level in American history down to 2%. The largest tax cut in American history, no tax on tips, no tax on Social Security, no tax on overtime, and he took the most unsecure, dangerous, violent, hellish border in the history of our republic, and 15 straight months, Sean, of zero releases. Zero into the country.
1: And don't forget the assault on DEI. Even out here in California, voters voted twice to forbid the use of race in college admissions, in hiring, and in awarding government contracts. Twice. In blue California. Yet colleges and universities did DEI. Trump has rolled all that stuff back. How about just a little attaboy for that? 888-971-SAGE. I'm Larry Elder.
2: The Answer. Breaking news.
3: 2 months after that massive warehouse fire produced a gigantic pile of rotting food, Lineage Logistics says they're failing to meet a cleanup deadline. Yesterday, the operator of the cold storage facility told residents in Boyle Heights they still need more time. Los Angeles Mayor Karen Bass said it's another sign that Lineage is failing to meet its obligations. City inspectors will be back at the warehouse today. Speed cameras installed in Malibu are facing harsh criticism, but for Oakland, they're working. That city installed 35 cameras at 18 intersections.
4: City officials now say in the last 6 months, the number of drivers going at least 11 miles per hour over the speed limit fell by 70%. Next month, the city of Malibu will be talking to the public about the cameras already installed along PCH, warning drivers that speeding will come with a hefty fine. Critics online say the cameras are invasive and they're installed so the government can keep tabs on law-abiding citizens. I'm Jason Campadonia.
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5: Okay, so for today, we're looking at warm temperatures continuing, about seeing a lot of 90-degree temperatures in the valleys, cooler 80s, 70s near the coast. Looking at Saturday, not too much of a change. We're still in that high pressure, so we'll still be seeing a lot of 90s through the valleys. And cooler values by the coast, not too much in the way of marine layer clouds, and a little bit humid out there. We'll be feeling extra moisture.
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10: When George Washington accepted command of the Continental Army, Americans were fighting a king and determined not to replace one form of unchecked power with another. Washington understood the difference between authority and ownership. In 1775, he declared, "When we assume the soldier, we do not lay aside the citizen." Even as commander of America's army, Washington remembered that he remained one of the people, and that the power entrusted to him was never his to keep. He did not fight to rule America. He fought so Americans could govern themselves. Washington's example gave the young nation something more than victory. and gave America a standard for leadership. Those who hold power must remain accountable to the people they serve, because in a free nation, leadership is not ownership. It is a duty and a trust.
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3: 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Here's Larry Elder.
4: 888-971-SAGE, 888-971-7243. I'm Larry Elder. We are Salem News Channel. So much to get to between now and the close of our program. We're going to talk about how Chuck Schumer is now groveling before Abdul El-Sayed. And the official in charge of Mamdani's government-run grocery stores heard complaints about nearby stores that said, look, you're going to be subsidizing the price of groceries? You're going to run me out of business. Now, all of a sudden, they're talking about giving grants to nearby stores to offset the pain that they're going to be experiencing because of the discounted at taxpayers' expense by the so-called government-owned store. You can't make this up. CEO of ActBlue, that's the powerful fundraising platform for the Democrats that almost all of them use. Well, he pled the fifth when asked about illicit, illegal contributions from foreign governments. All of this and more. We just now mentioned Gavin Newsom was asked about the poor quality of student coming into the colleges and universities in California. 1,000 professors wrote a letter complaining, watering it down because of DEI. Well, Angie Nixon, the woman who won her primary in Florida for the Senate, is doubling down on DEI, number 50.
5: You got to get these, you got to close these corporate tax loopholes. You have to put the DEI...
6: Oh, that's a dirty word.
5: Policies back in place.
6: You know, God forbid, it's worse than some curse words these days.
5: Right, right. And then you actually have to just make sure that you are passing policies that work to level the playing field. I don't think there's anything wrong with DEI, with leveling the playing field. There's nothing wrong with that. Why do we not want people to start at the same point and have access to everything? Just because you giving me a little bit of access to certain things doesn't make it whole for generations of trauma, generations of living in poverty. It's gonna take me 20 more years or whatever to get caught up just based on my family history, right? Mm-hmm. And so, you know, I just would have to definitely say we gotta stop the rollbacks of these anti-DEI measures and that type of thing.
4: Doesn't she sound like a moron? Doesn't she like a 5-year-old? Well, you know, we don't all start at the same point, and so I definitely think it'd take me 20 years or whatever in order to catch up. And so definitely we need to roll back these kinds of things and unleash the Epstein files. And we need to, I definitely think we need to put back in DEI. She sounds like a moron. More on Miss Nixon when we come back. 888-971-SAGE, 888-971-7243. Do not leave town.

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3: Matthew with a big ball over the top. Third down and 9. It's a 48-yard gain. A lightning strike.
4: It's the second preseason game. Rams versus the New Orleans Saints. 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
9: Fox News, I'm John Saucier, White House Deputy Chief of Staff for Policy. Stephen Miller on Fox, reflecting on the recent rise of Democratic Socialist candidates in these midterm elections.
10: You who sweat and toil and sacrifice created this country. You who sublimated your own desires so that your children and their children could have something better. You don't deserve to have security anymore.
9: A charter plane has crashed in a remote area of Southwest Alaska, killing all 8 people on board, including 2 pilots, 6 passengers. National Transportation Safety Board Alaska Region Chief Clint Johnson.
11: There was unfortunately a post-crash fire, and the wreckage was found in an area of rising terrain about a third or a quarter of a mile to the west of runway 15, the arrival runway that they were headed to.
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